of the GOP has got to have his hands full. You got all the candidates talking about each other in ads. I bet he can't even sleep. Can you imagine him? They probably go to the chairman. Did you hear what he said about me? Did you hear what she said about me?

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2: Talk to God the Father. He's your Heavenly Father, and He loves you, and He cares for you. If you have to, imagine climbing up in His lap. 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He is God your Father, your loving Father. Start talking to Him as the best dad there could ever be, and that you could ever have, because He is. Talk to Him about your life, your concerns, your needs. Ask His counsel, ask His wisdom, ask questions. Begin to talk to God the Father as your Heavenly Father, because He is.
1: To hear more from this sermon, visit awordfromthelord.org.
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1: Riley O'Bill,
2: and Bonnie.
0: So we were talking about, who did you say wrote this article?
2: Oh, the person that wrote it is Alexander Nazarian from Wall Street Journal.
0: The Wall Street
1: Reputable
0: Journal.
1: Reputable news source.
0: About how the LNC was doomed by saying, don't dress like a slob.
2: I almost thought you said dress like a slut. I was like, I don't know if he necessarily said that.
0: I mean, I think that also applies.
2: Yeah, that's
0: probably
2: true. That's funny.
0: You could be classy still.
2: Yeah. I thought that it was really interesting. I thought it was like kind of good activism because it immediately showed people for who they were, like wanting to be like, well, I want to come out like, the thing is like, I think it opened a lot of conversations and it proved that a lot of these people who just want to dress like in a diaper or whatever have ulterior motives. But at the same time, I know it's not true of everyone. And some people just, that's like their number one freedom because everybody has like their like favorite freedoms, if that makes sense. Like but the thing about it is like you should care that everyone has all of them.
0: Yeah.
2: It's just that
0: your pet freedoms.
2: Yeah, you have your pet freedom and some of those people will have a pet freedom that some people actually that is one that more people will try to tyrannize them about. Like if we lived in Texas and one of our like stoner friends lived in Texas with us, like they would have a more of a point. But if it's like if we live in Colorado and it's like your pet thing is smoking weed and you're like, I should be able to smoke it anywhere. It's kind of like, you already can. And it's like,
1: it's kind of a waste of time to do weed activism when it's already decriminalized.
2: Yeah. If that makes, so that's why I see

0: like Starchild, for example. He is a kind of like famous in libertarian spheres, libertarian. And he always dresses over the top and kind of like, in my opinion, like kind of like, I think fairy core is kind of his vibe. Mm-hmm. And of course he's a man, so that's not heteronormative. But I understand why he would be offended by this and want to push back, because it's like,
1: that's his thing.
0: That's his thing. And he has a pet freedom that is actually, there are plenty of libertarians that genuinely act like they want to take your right to do it away. So mm-hmm. I don't blame him. But at the same time, I saw people on like Twitter, not Starchild, doing things like, I should be able to do whatever I want at any time, like with any consequences. Like, I wish I should have pulled some up. I should like screenshot them. And maybe there's people making a fool of themselves in their response as to why they should wear whatever they want in here. So maybe. We see.
1: What is your pet freedom?
0: Hmm.
1: What's yours, Riley?
2: That's a really good question. It used to be weed freedom mm-hmm. coming to New Hampshire, but now I'm not 100% sure. But I am going to be selling bread in downtown Keene this week, so maybe that'll be my pet freedom.
0: Mm. Yeah, so in Keene, there is a ordinance, town ordinance, I guess it would be, a city ordinance, against selling stuff without a license that you made at home.
1: Yeah, cottage laws.
0: Yep. Mm-hmm. And a lot of New Hampshire doesn't have it, but Keene, Manchester, and some others have that rule. So he will be breaking the rule by standing on the side of the road, selling bread, breaking the law.
2: Standing on the side of a road, per se, but...
0: Well, it's like, it's kind of on the side of the road.
2: Okay.
0: It's like
1: Picklegate. Where was Picklegate? Was that in
0: Manchester?
2: Manchester, yeah.
0: Mm-hmm. Yep, it's the exact same thing. So I don't know an update with the Picklegate guy. I always wonder that and I never Google it. But
1: Mine's freedom of speech. Which I find to be in constant danger.
0: Yeah, that's
1: all
0: true.
1: All the time. From everybody.
2: Well, that's very true. Like, some people want to ban offensive speech, and Lori's like, I want to be able to offend you.
1: I want to be able to offend you. I'm not setting out in my day to offend you, but I want to be able to offend people.
0: Yep.
1: If I just so happen to be offensive to you. I mean, for one, being offended doesn't make you right. Like, you're not right just because you're offended by something.
0: Yep.
1: And also... I don't care if you're offended. I literally don't care about most people's opinions. I don't know you. I don't know anything about you. I have no loyalty to you whatsoever. So I really don't care about your feelings.
0: You reminded me what I guess mine would be. Like, freedom of speech is up there. But I think that right now, it's like one that I feel that I need to make sure people understand I will assert my right towards is freedom of religion, which I don't know if that's exactly how I would term such a thing.
1: Freedom but from religion.
0: Yeah, exactly. My freedom to, if you decide Christianity is the best way to run a libertarian society, I don't care and I will opt out. And in fact, I'll like push back. And in fact, I will like de-Christianize your society. I will like make it my mission. Mm-hmm. And it's like, in reality, I think people should be absolutely free to be a Christian next door to me. Yeah. But when it starts...
1: not inside your house if you don't want that.
0: Exactly.
1: And you want somebody to come in here and start hanging up crucifixes and like...
0: The thing about it is when people...
2: Or pictures of Jesus.
0: When people decide that a religion is best suited for libertarianism, it's not that many logical steps until you say that if like the majority of the society isn't... let's say it's Christianity, just for an example. Like I actually technically hate Islam more. It's just not like a pressing... threat in my life mm-hmm. like Christianity kind of is. So if you've decided like, well, the best thing for liberty is Christianity, it's really only like two steps until everybody or most people need to be Christian in our society, and we should be able to like push out these non-Christians because it leads to these thoughts,
1: right?
0: And it's just like, and that's kind of related to freedom of speech. It's like you should be able to say like, yeah, I actually disagree with you on that.
2: Oh, and then who gets to decide what a Christian is and isn't? Like,
0: they Catholics, can't decide.
2: Catholics in some groups are not Christians. Mormons are also not Christian to some groups.
0: Yep, exactly.
1: And like, even I feel like I live fairly Christian values in my life.
0: Right.
1: Like, I'm not Christian. I'm not anything. I have non-beliefs. Like, I don't believe that there is and I don't believe that there isn't. But I feel like I live my life by fairly Christian values, not all of them, but most of them. And I would still, if somebody was like, you have to be Christian to be part of this group, I'd be like, I'm out then. Like, yeah. I'm not doing it.
0: Yeah. The thing about it is, I feel like the things that people think of as Christian values, just like the most basic ones that most Christians cherry pick out of their Bible and say are Christian values. It's like, you can have that society right now mm-hmm. in Alabama, like in most of America, actually. Mm-hmm. But the thing is, like, then we're actually agreeing to all these things that are not currently the norm in America. Like, there's all kinds of things in the Bible that Christians totally ignore. Like, so yeah, I don't want to agree. I don't even give an inch to it. And besides, if I just simply don't agree something is true, I don't want to have these arguments over and over and over again. It's just that it's annoying that they want to decide that since they have given in to a belief, it's true. That's just annoying in general.
1: Yeah. And then you shouldn't have to, like, justify why you don't want to participate
0: exactly
1: in somebody else's religion.
0: Like, it's literally just you have a belief with no proof of it, mm-hmm. and then you try to back it up by saying, well, blah blah blah, Christians built America and stuff like that. And it's like,
1: did they?
0: I don't think so. The thing about it is, I don't think that it was related to being Christian.
1: I'm sure that they push back on a lot of other groups that decide that their values and their beliefs in nothing that you can actually prove are what should be upheld. Like, yeah, the people who want this Christian belief upheld. Like, neither of you have any proof. You don't agree with each other. So why don't you both just, like, hold your own values and let everyone else hold their own values without forcing it on them?
2: But Christians today want to be able to have a Christian nation where they can have their Christian beliefs forced on everybody else.
1: No, see, that's the thing. You can do whatever you want, but you can't compel anyone else to do what you want.
2: I completely agree with you on that, but they're going to push back and say, we get to compel you because God is coming back and you will...
1: Well, when he gets here, tell him to come to my house.
2: All right.
1: And we'll have a little chit-chat.
0: Well, all that is kind of ties into this, because in my opinion, it's just like, who decided that business casual was, like, the only way to dress? Like, who decided that, right, like, having some cleavage out is, like somehow demonic or something like that? Like, in this person's worldview, you should be dressed the same way that you would go to work in a thing that is just, it's not that, you know,
1: right,
0: what I mean?
1: It's not work.
0: So I was definitely against it. I was definitely more of a leftist on this, but I kept my, well, on the leftist side on this, but I kept my mouth kind of shut, and ultimately it didn't get passed. So I didn't have to bother with it, but I do want to get into, like, there's a lot of good art, quotes in here. So it says, live free or die, but would it kill you to wear a tie? Oh, okay. Sorry. that sentence threw me off. Live free or die, but would it kill you to wear a tie? That was the essence of Ben Weir's plea ahead of the biennial Libertarian National Convention in Grand Rapids, Michigan. In a May 15th post on X, Weir, 36, declared that he'd had it with the wacky costumes, which have long been a staple of political party conventions, but seem particularly popular among do-what-thou-wilt libertarians. And I'm pausing because I have to say, somebody posted a really good point where they were like, oh, we should be respectable like those other parties. And then they posted a picture of the Republicans and a whole bunch of them come to their, like, conventions, like, dressed as, like, Abraham Lincoln or mm-hmm. no, that's not, like, as Sam, Uncle Sam is what I was trying to say.
1: The Viking guy.
0: Oh, yeah. The Viking guy.
1: Is that people wearing, like, American flag suits?
0: Yeah, exactly. Yeah. I mean, would Afro Man have not been allowed in if he showed up? But anyways, yeah, the wacky costumes isn't, like, libertarian specific.
1: No.
0: So, anyways.
1: They might be a little wackier than others, though.
0: Yeah.
2: Well, they're, like, libertarians. Yeah. They are going to be a little wacky.
0: So, he's had it with the wacky costumes, which have long been a staple of political party conventions, but seem particularly popular among do-what-thou-wilt libertarians. No more using a boot for headwear, as one convention mainstay named Vermin Supreme did, which, you know, I didn't see him there.
1: I will say, like, I am for not wearing your pajamas to Walmart, mm-hmm. but I don't think that it's not okay to wear a costume to the Libertarian Convention.
0: Right.
1: Like, if you showed up there in your Cookie Monster pajamas, I'd be like, ugh.
0: Yeah, I literally would have been like, ew.
1: Yeah, I'd be like, what a scrub. But, yeah, like, if you show up in your fairy costume or with a boot on your head, I'd be like, huh, fun.
0: Yeah.
1: That's fun.
0: People were claiming, okay, I've never mind. I think
1: the difference is you're putting effort into it, in my opinion. Like, my coming from why I think one is trashy and one is just whatever.
0: Right. Like, one actually denotes dirtiness. Like, right, you just rolled out of bed and, yeah, you're unclean.
1: Right. You probably have, like, lice or something.
0: Yeah. Like, I even said, like, we probably shouldn't have that in, like, libertarian, like, clubhouses. I'm not a member of any of them, so I don't, like, actually have a say, but I could still give my opinion. Like, there's this person that always comes in, like, pajama pants and dirty hair and stinks.
1: Gross.
0: And I'm just like, is this how you want to represent libertarians to, like, any new people that show up? But
1: right.
0: Yeah. I don't know if they have a dress code at that one specific one I'm talking about, but that would be a good place to enact a sort of a dress code.
2: Because
0: it's just like
2: private property, and they can decide what they want to do on their private property.
0: Right. And they would actually have to have, like, this whole board meeting and everything where...
1: I think stink code would be more important than a dress code.
2: Yeah.
1: Like, you can't smell bad.
0: That was enacted in this house and tears were shed. Seriously. So, and I'm not saying me and Ian, that's not what I mean. Ian just, like, doesn't stink. Every time he, like, has ever stunk, it's been, like, surprising. And it's like, you know, like right before he takes a shower or something. But anyways, Weir, who is running for Merrimack County Sheriff in New Hampshire and couldn't attend the convention, wrote that he was calling on the party's national committee to establish a baseline professional dress standard for participation in official proceedings. His proposal called for business casual attire, neat facial hair, which is kind of like, there are people that never cut their beards. Like, why would we need that one? Really concerned, but, like, just, like, shocked me.
1: It's weird.
0: Yep. And closed-toed shoes.
1: And that's also weird.
0: That is weird, too. Like, I was like,
1: a construction site.
0: Is that actually not allowed in, like, workplace? I guess
2: it depends on the workplace.
0: Yeah, I'm just trying to remember specifically, like, places I've worked. Like at, like, Walmart, you have to wear closed-toed shoes because you're stocking shelves and you could drop something on your shoe or foot, duh. But, like,
1: what,
0: like,
1: if
0: at a hotel...
1: libertarian falls on your foot?
0: When I worked in hotels, I don't remember, I guess. I guess it's possible we had to wear closed-toed shoes. But whatever. It's like, since that's, like, something that for decades has been outdated, they want you to stand in front of the front desk hotel desk, even when there's no customers coming in for hours, because it's, like, still 1960s there. They, like, want you to be like, yes, sir, anything for you, sir. And also just, like, be standing there at attention when you could... No one would be offended if you walk into a hotel and somebody stands up and they're like, oh, hey, you just walked in. How can I help you?
1: You're not a robot.
0: It's crazy.
1: Here, like, to serve all of my wishes.
0: Every time I go to a hotel and they have these new desks that are basically just podiums and there's literally no possibility for you to be sitting. I'm like, poor creatures. Like, but yeah. But anyways, that was just obviously a tangent after I keep going on. He says... In his proposal, this is a quote, biological males shall not wear dresses, skirts, or attire traditionally recognized as women's wear. And listen, I'm, like, openly on the internet, like, anti-tranny in a way, because, like, I will never agree that a man born a man is a woman. Mm-hmm. And I will never agree that they should be allowed in women's only spaces. But
1: same, but I don't care what you wear.
0: I would never say that you just can't wear something.
2: Right. Yeah.
0: Right. Like,
1: I literally
0: are
1: don't
0: gonna
1: care
0: run tests?
1: What they wear.
0: Like, I am also on the side of we can tell.
1: Yeah.
0: But there are some edge cases where it's like you see a Pat and you're trying to find out if Pat is man or woman. Mm-hmm. Are we gonna be, like, running a DNA test on Pat?
1: No.
0: Like I see you wearing pants
2: hope
0: there.
2: Not, because Pat should be able to be what Pat wants to be.
0: Exactly. It's like,
2: as long as Pat's not harming anybody else.
0: Exactly. It's like if you're a big man dressed as a woman saying you're a trans woman and but you understand that you don't belong in the women's bathroom, like, what, who am I to tell you what you can and can't wear? I would probably not be, like, wanting to be friends with you because I know all of the things that, like, if you came to the Libertarian National Convention as a trans person, which I don't think I even saw any, if you did, I'm not going to be, like, best friends in like buddy-buddy with you, because in my opinion, it's like that lifestyle denotes so many things. Mm-hmm. It's like you have to be come out of your way to be like, by the way, I don't believe, like, I should be allowed to go in the women's bathroom, and then maybe I'd start talking to you. But, like, your lifestyle, like, default denotes so many things that I probably would be, like, maybe even rude to you. And I have that right. But I would not have the right to say, like, take those clothes off and put on some pants.
1: Right.
0: So, pretty nuanced here, getting pretty nuance, because it's just like, I don't know, it's just like, I feel like this is for the conservatives to just act like, no man has ever or should ever be allowed to wear something that's not like for men decided hundreds of years ago.
1: Yeah, I find that to be ridiculous. I don't care what anyone wears. I don't care if all the men in society want to wear dresses and all the women in society want to wear suits. Like, it literally makes no difference to my life whatsoever.
0: My thing is, I just don't think that naturally would happen.
1: No, it wouldn't. But if it did, I wouldn't care.
0: I think there are natural things about life that cause most women to act mostly feminine. Mm-hmm. And there are, in like the outliers, it's just like what you want to force them to fit in. Like, you want to force a tomboy to wear skirts and stuff, or like be into makeup and things like that. Like, why exactly?
1: Right.
0: But as long as that tomboy isn't saying, I should be able to go into a men's only club, right, and then police their speech because I'm offended because I'm still a woman.
1: Turn the Boy Scouts into the Scouts.
0: Exactly.
1: They switched back, things, which is nice.
0: Oh, I didn't follow that.
2: I think that's the big problem with today's trans people or woke mob or whatever you want to call them, is they want to force their ideology onto you. And if you don't like their ideology, you're a transphobe, and
1: yes,
2: you should be shunned and hated and all these things. And that to me is very problematic, because it shows your lack of character. Mm-hmm. It shows your lack of social skills to learn how to fit into society.
0: And mm-hmm. It's also one thing about trans people that bothers me is it's like, it's kind of like what I was saying when I was saying, why would we give robots rights before like dogs and stuff? It's like, I know that women have the same rights as men, but women are still constantly having to fight to be seen as just like worth as much as men in lots of different spaces. Why would we give up on that in the pursuit of making sure that men who feel like being part of that are more oppressed than women? That bothers me so much. And I'm not trying to say women are just like in general, like all the way oppressed all the time. Like, get yourself a gun, move to New Hampshire if you feel oppressed. Like, if you're walking around every day like, that's because I'm a woman, like, that's not true in my opinion. But I'm not going to agree that men are more oppressed because they want to look halfway like a woman. Yeah. And nobody believes them.
1: No, you're not oppressed. You don't have any rights taken away from you. They all screamed about how they weren't going to have any rights. Their rights are being taken away. Like, you have every right.
0: Mm-hmm.
1: All of them.
0: They literally still to this day, like, will be on TikTok saying there's a genocide against trans people in America now.
1: There's nothing. Nothing's happening except for, we just don't want you in our changing rooms. We don't want you in like the gyms, changing rooms and the showers and stuff. Like, we just don't want you there. Mm-hmm. And anyone who wants to tell me that it doesn't matter because biology isn't real, like, I just immediately cannot trust you as a person because you lie to yourself and to me and to everyone else.
2: You're ignoring scientific fact that we can observe.
1: Right.
2: Because biology,
0: like, that men are stronger than women.
1: Yeah. Right. Men are stronger than women. It just is.
0: Sorry, Riley, I didn't mean to cut you off.
2: We
0: just
2: can
0: adding.
2: Just observe that males have certain chromosomes and females have certain chromosomes. And we've agreed to this in scientific papers for a long time. Mm-hmm. So that when a man wants to pretend to be a woman, for whatever reason, whether it's a gender dysphoria condition or whatever, they can't force us to accept their ideologies or accept their opinions.
1: And the thing I hate about it too is that they'll be like, well, it's men that you're worried about. Men are violent. Men are this, men are that. It's not trans people. Like, I don't know you.
2: Yeah.
1: To me, you are just a man.
0: Yeah.
1: You're just another man. I don't know if you are, you know, legitimately think inside your brain that you're a woman. I don't know anything about you.
0: Yeah.
1: And I don't care to know anything about you. Just stay away from me in my spaces.
0: Is that if we're going to say that men are the violent ones we should be afraid of, what are we basing that off of? Well, statistics. Well, statistically, trans men are more violent than any woman. Mm-hmm. So you don't want them in your bathrooms or saunas and things like that. Plus, it's just uncomfortable because
1: you changed in there.
0: Yeah.
1: Like, exactly. And I just don't want you in here with me.
0: Yep. And that should be like the end of it. It's like, mm-hmm, women had when am I trying to say?
1: Women had to fight for their spaces.
0: Yeah.
1: Stop
0: exactly.
1: trying to take them away from us.
0: That's exactly what it is. And it's just like, not that long ago, my great aunt, she's a lesbian, lives in California. So it's like, she was giving me all this info when I was like 15 that had never hit my ears growing up in like Bible Belt America before. And I couldn't believe it. She was telling me when she was like growing up, when she was like teenager till early 20s, she couldn't have like a credit card. I was like, that was that recent? Like, people alive?
2: Yeah.
0: Like,
2: that was really weird for them to not allow women, mm-hmm, to have credit cards and things.
0: Yeah, and all kinds of different things that she had told me at the time. people who are still alive experience that, and it's just like, why are we moving on so quickly? Exactly. Like, I think women should be able to protect their rights.
1: Yeah. The biggest problem with it is the compulsion of your language and actions and forced association.
0: Yes, yes.
1: Like, stop forcing me to have association with someone. This is Free Talk Live, 603-283-6160.
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0: News. I'm Carmen Roberts. Police in Toledo, Ohio are searching for the shooters who opened fire at a neighborhood festival today, injuring several people.
1: Once the shots get fired, everybody just want to scatter and everything. Yeah, we were just sitting right there having a good time talking to our people, and then the shots just got the fire in.
0: Oh, the victims were rushed to hospitals, but the extent of the injuries is not known, and the number of people injured is not known. Police are urging people to avoid the area near the Old West End Festival. Auburn University student Weston Higginbotham, who vanished in Japan after leaving his family during an argument, is found dead after a week search.
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1: Riley O'Bill.
2: And Bonnie.
0: And before the break, we were talking about the dress code for the LNC that got shot down.
1: I do want to say that if I'm going to go to a convention like the Libertarian National Convention or whatever, I probably would dress up a little bit because that's just habit for me. But I don't think there should be a dress code.
0: You wouldn't go out and buy specific Cookie Monster pajamas to wear?
1: No, I'm not into wearing Cookie Monster pajamas or wearing pajamas in public anyway.
2: And that's the thing. My plan for breaking the dress code, if it was enacted, wasn't going to be obscene. Mm-hmm. Wasn't going to be something like, you shouldn't be wearing that around children. Mm-hmm. And that was actually the complaint with Star Child that people had, which I don't know that I agree.
0: He dresses like a fairy.
2: Well, that was like the best. I said fairy core because I was like trying to describe it, but I don't think he's just trying to look like literally like in a costume of a fairy.
0: Oh.
2: Sometimes I've seen, I think, wings. I'm trying to remember what it really was. Kind of dressed like Medusa.
0: Oh, that's cool.
2: Yeah, because it was like all green, but I can't remember everything. I guess I'm like not that great at observing because it's like I saw and I'm like, oh, that's Star Child. Oh, that's. Clearly he's breaking the would-be dress code on purpose and like kind of over the top today, but like forget everything. But the thing that people were mad about was short shorts, and they kept claiming that some of his organ was not all the way in it. And I don't
0: call an ambulance.
2: I didn't, cause I don't want to say it the way I want to say it. Okay. Uh-huh. And I don't mean singular organ.
0: He was slightly exposed.
2: People are saying that he was slightly exposed. I didn't see that. Like, I also wasn't like staring there, so like it's like I could be wrong, but I feel like this is kind of reminding me of when people were trying to claim not only did Jeff Yunez wear a grass skirt around at Pork Fest, mm-hmm. but also he was excited.
0: Yeah.
2: And then the tail kept growing taller and taller when it was like lots of people didn't witness that. And it was exactly the people who wanted that to be true that were saying those types of things. Mm-hmm. So I don't think that's true about Star Child. I'm just going to say I don't think so. But the shorts were very short and people were saying things like that's not okay around children. But it's kind of like, I don't think that that's actually what you're worried about it for. I think you just don't want him to wear that and you want like this trump card of children exists because it's like if you went to a pool, you would see people wearing less than that.
0: Mm-hmm.
2: And it's just like, yeah, well, time and place. Okay, now we're back to it's not children. It's you want him to dress a certain way at a certain place.
0: Right.
2: Like, and it's like, I don't think that that's a libertarian value. And I do think it's okay that in a libertarian society, maybe some norms that have drifted like in our culture go back to being normal, like men not being in women's dressing rooms. But I think it's okay that like if a libertarian society decided things like I was saying about the front desk hotel workers, like if we decided, you know what, that was actually a silly rule, let's break that rule from now on in our society and make that the norm, that people can actually sit while working, like when you're not actually literally needed and you can sit there and do like paperwork, you can be sitting and it's okay because it's not the 1960s where somebody's going to come around and be like, not my workers. Mm-hmm. You don't look like you're working hard enough. Like that's just ridiculous. Like, and maybe shorts in a business meeting is something that's not like something people need to be that worried about.
0: Right.
2: Like, anyways, so let's get into the article. The Wall Street Journal wrote this article about Ben Weir's proposal. He's from New Hampshire. And he gave, I don't know if he's like a delegate or what the words are, but he was able to, without attending the, LNC, the Libertarian National Convention, he proposed a dress code, and that dress code said that, there would be neatly shaved facial hair, or at least neat facial hair, closed-toed shoes, business casual or business attire, maybe not even word casual. I can't remember. Business casual attire. And then also, biological males shall not wear dresses, skirts, or attire traditionally recognized as women's wear. And it's just like, you say traditionally, and it's like, what tradition?
0: Mm-hmm.
2: Weir wrote in the message, which also was sent to the party's governing board as a proposed policy amendment. clothes that were, quote, overly theatrical, fetish-oriented, or materially inconsistent wouldn't fly. I don't know what that means.
3: Material inconsistent.
1: I don't even know what that means either.
3: No mixed fibers.
2: That's what I was just wondering. Seriously, like the Bible.
3: Are you wearing polyester?
1: Are people not going to be allowed to wear a kilt to the convention now?
2: There was a guy wearing a kilt and I kind of think it was in protest.
1: Okay.
2: But I think you're exactly right. Like, exactly what tradition? Like, if someone wore a kilt in America and they didn't, and they were just like in some small town America where they didn't know what that was. I don't know. I'm not trying. You know, it's not an American tradition to wear a kilt, but it's not, in my opinion, obscene.
3: Right. It's not degenerate in any way.
2: And in another tradition, it's literally masculine.
1: Mm-hmm. Yeah. Oh, yeah.
2: And I've seen people wear kilts and I'm never like, oh, that's like, I'm making fun of them because it's like different than a skirt. It looks like a skirt with utility. Looks like a utility skirt.
3: Yeah.
2: So someone named Ray Walden replied to him, "You hate freedom of speech, my dude." A libertarian official from Illinois said on X, "Some called Weir's proposed injunctions anathema to libertarianism, which is, after all, against telling people what to do." And I think that's the heart of this. Libertarianism is not against telling people what to do in certain circumstances.
3: Yeah, like private businesses.
2: Yes.
3: Your house, your
2: right.
3: property.
2: Yep.
3: Stuff like that. But like a political meetup for everyone around the country is not the place for some people to decide what everyone else is going to wear.
2: I agree. I didn't want to be super vocal about this because it's just like, it was feeding the people I disliked.
3: Mm-hmm.
2: Like the, I should wear whatever I want. And I won't say that about Star Child. I've always liked him. So it's just, it's not about him. But I just feel bad because he's the only person I've named by name. But all the people I saw on Twitter were these people that are like, you can barely tell how they're libertarian at all.
3: Mm-hmm.
2: And they're just like, they're just anything that looks remotely like a right winger believes in it. They get angry. And that's why a lot of people like hate Jeremy Kaufman. So they were taking out that kind of energy on Ben for this. So I wasn't going to speak out and be all like, I'm against the amendment. I was going to wait and see what happened.
3: Mm-hmm.
2: So, oh dear God, Matt Welch, a libertarian who co-hosts the Fifth Column podcast, wrote in a text message, "I predict failure," he said, describing the party conventions in general as a sartorial freak show. Held every 4 years to select presidential nominees, the Democratic and Republican conventions are gatherings of the party faithful. If it's not exactly democracy at work, the candidate usually having been settled on months before, then it's at least democracy on vivid display, a chance for delegates from Tulsa and Worcester to make themselves heard.
3: Worcester.
2: Oh, yeah. I forget that. Worcester. And seen. After all, unless you're photographed dressed as a chicken or a wall, that's funny. Were you even there? I guess somebody probably dressed as the wall because it's linked here, but I didn't click it. But I'm thinking that somebody dressed as like Trump's wall at one point.
1: That's funny.
2: It's deep in this article. It's just he's wearing like an actual business attire thing. He's dressed in a suit, but the pattern all over the suit is bricks. So you could tell he was like dressed as the wall, which was probably like obvious at the time. So it was more timely and everything.
1: Yeah.
2: Mm-hmm. At the very least, you need a rhinestone studded cowboy hat. Otherwise, you may as well stay home. That's another thing. It's like there are so many little things. It's like a cowboy hat, fine. A rhinestone studded cowboy hat, you're not a man or you're not a woman, so you can't wear that. You know what I mean?
3: Like boys don't like sparkles.
2: Yeah.
1: How do you know boys don't like sparkles?
3: I'm not judging. They're judging. Okay. Sparkles. All boys right. can like sparkles, in my opinion. That's fine.
2: Says perhaps the two major parties can allow their members to deviate from business casual since they control the overwhelming majority of elected offices. A Republican or Democrat in a Dr. Seuss costume isn't going to inadvertently hand the White House to the U.S. Pirate Party, which, yes, is real. Third parties don't have that luxury. This is, I think, Ben talking up. We've been a party for over 50 years, and we've never gotten a single federal candidate elected, said Weir, who described himself as a punk alternative guy with tattoos and a nose ring. Wait, if he went, was he going to be able to wear the nose ring? He isn't against personal style, in other words. But when the biggest news out of your convention is a very big guy in a very small thong, okay, yeah, that's what I thought, that there was a thong involved, your base probably won't grow much. I think a lot of libertarians are only libertarians because it gives them the mental freedom pass to break rules and be as crazy as they want to be, Weir said. He'd rather the party focus on ideas that could appeal to swaths of Americans, such as abolishing taxation and expanding personal liberties. And that's another great thing about Ben's activism here, when I said this was good activism, is he had to be quoted in the Wall Street Journal saying that.
3: Mm-hmm.
2: He said, we cannot expect to get over 0.5% of the vote for our candidates if we don't get better on our messaging to normies, Weir said. To drive that point home, he posted an image of several prominent libertarians, including economists Murray N. Rothbard and Milton Friedman, and former Congressman Justin Amash in suits and ties. An account affiliated with the Libertarian Party on X appeared to tacitly support Weir's proposal, posting a palette of button-down shirts, quarter-zips, khakis, and loafers to guide the choices of convention attendees. Backlash was so fierce that the account deleted its post, which had become an unnecessary distraction, Libertarian National Committee spokesman Brian McWilliams said. Meanwhile, party officials said they couldn't even consider Weir's proposal on procedural grounds. One thing about libertarians is if you tell them what to do, they're going to do the opposite, said Stephen Nikalia, the current chairman of the Libertarian National Committee. A photo on his ex profile page shows Nikalia in a crisp white shirt, black tie, and fashionable leather jacket. That look, though, isn't for everyone. Libertarian conventions are an opportunity for some to do a little bit of peacocking, Nikalia said. Ugh, that's the problem. like, because it's just like, I'm gonna stand up here and talk about how great I am for liberty and all the stuff I do for liberty, and I'm gonna sing in the Libertarian National Convention choir about liberty, but it's like, I won't even do the bare minimum of moving to New Hampshire.
3: I agree, though, like, if they did pass that, it would be even worse. It mm-hmm. would be catastrophic. Everybody,
2: yeah, people would be naked.
3: Yeah, everybody would come in the most ridiculous thing they could think of, or like nothing at all.
2: Yeah.
3: And then there would be people getting thrown out, and it would cause a big circus. Like, it would have the exact opposite effect.
2: Yeah, like, how would they enact all of these, like, kicking out? Because they only had to kick out, like, two people during the whole entire thing, and Jeremy Coffin was one. But if they had to kick out, like, 20 people a day, I don't know if they had the manpower for that.
3: It'd be more than that.
2: Yeah.
3: Like, it would be just so many people simply because you told us what to do, and now we're not going to do that.
2: Yep. It's just ridiculous.
3: Mm-hmm.
2: Says Weir's proposal seemed to focus only on men. Gender politics are impossible to ignore here, said Summer Ann Lee, a fashion historian. The proposal imagines the problem of professional dress largely through male bodies.
3: Oh, no.
2: Oh wait, that was transphobic. Last week, Weir submitted the amendment again, this time with more gender-neutral language. The references to biological males was gone. The proposal went before the party board, which deadlocked in a 5-5 vote, which means it didn't pass because it had to get majority.
3: Mm.
2: Nikalia, who would have been the tie-breaking vote, abstained. As the convention began in earnest on Friday, the issue of how to dress seemed no more resolved than substantive questions on policy. On the convention floor, things seemed to be proceeding as usual. It's a mix, reported Walden, the Illinois official. The worst one is someone was wearing a one-piece swimsuit. Now, I wouldn't think that's a good move to sit in a convention hall for many hours, but I wasn't wearing it, so that's a good way to look at it, honestly. It's just like,
3: right,
2: that looks uncomfortable, but...
1: You know.
2: Yeah. It was definitely getting cold there, so I wouldn't have wanted to be in a swimsuit.
3: No.
2: But at the same time, it's just like, would it be hurting you? And the other thing about it is, I maybe would be more sympathetic to Ben's position if I actually wanted the Libertarian Party to get more than 0.5% of votes from the normies. But I don't actually think that people that can't take political ideas seriously unless it's coming from the type of person they want to hear it from, I don't think that that's necessarily the type of person I want, quote unquote, on my side. Mm-hmm. I don't want those people coming to New Hampshire who say, like, well, I never paid attention to anything, but then I just really liked that guy's handshake and the haircut he had was professional, and then I just decided I was going to move here and join you guys. Like, no, I want somebody who actually understands the ideas.
3: Right.
2: And on top of that, I actually want the Libertarian Party, the National Party, to just be dissolved. I would have, if I was a delegate, and I would have totally voted for Jeremy Kaufman under the banner of dissolving the LP.
3: Mm-hmm.
2: Because it's just, it's hasn't accomplished anything in 50 years, 55 years, I think, like Ben said.
3: So if anyone doesn't know what that means, Jeremy Kaufman dissolving the LP, tell us about that, Bonnie.
2: Yeah, he was running for chair and he lost, but his whole entire platform was the LP hasn't accomplished anything and all they do is spend money and waste people's time. So some of these people do understand the ideas and they think that they're doing the best thing they could possibly be doing like for with their lives. Like they think this is their purpose, like to get petition signatures in Iowa for whoever, for somebody that even if they get on the ballot isn't going to win. It's just a way to burn out good activists. And the only real winning strategy, in Jeremy's opinion, also in mine, I agree with him on this, is to move to New Hampshire, because that's the only winning strategy is the concentration method. It's not like New Hampshire is magical ground or something. It's that.
1: Right. It's concentrating enough people with the same ideology in one place who value the non-aggression principle, who value libertarian ideals, not harming your neighbor. You know, don't take their stuff. You can't do what you want all the time without consequences, you know, things like that. Who value these things, who come to New Hampshire and say, we're going to build this with you. That's the best way to win.
3: Yep. And then they run. They run for office positions in the New Hampshire government and they win. And then, you know, things turn more and more. It's the creep, the libertarian creep.
2: Yeah.
3: We're creeping in there.
2: I agree. I think it's the only way that there can be. The thing about it is like all 50 states are slave plantations right now. Mm. It's like if you live in one of the authoritarian 49 states that are not New Hampshire, yes, New Hampshire is also still a state and has work to be done, but you are living in one of the states that has in nothing but more tyranny. Tyranny is continuing to grow. And in New Hampshire, there are things being clawed back, actually being clawed back. Like just recently, Yuri Polozov, if that's how you say his last name, state rep in New Hampshire, was posting on Twitter about how they repealed some stupid old laws about people who own trees and sell trees, about whether or not they're allowed to sell their own trees and make this amount of money off their own trees. I'm like, wasn't there a war over this? Or not quite a war, but
3: a riot
2: over this? Yeah, just little things are getting clawed back all the time. Yeah. And the homeschooling laws are the best in the entire country. And that's because of the state rep, the libertarians getting into the state, into the house.
3: And they're getting better too. Mm-hmm. Even though they're already really good, they're getting better. Like, there was, I don't know if it passed. I didn't look. I know that sometime soon there's one bill going through about not having to submit for the standardized testing every year, which would be nice, because the standardized tests are, it's ridiculous. Like the things that the public school system, so here's the thing about the public school system, is the reason it takes 180 days, 8 hours a day, is because a lot of it is time filler. A lot of it's time filler so that their parents can go to work. That's the reason public schools exist. They're government babysitters for these kids, so their parents can both go out and be tax slaves. And so these standardized tests want you to know things that are absolutely ridiculous to know. Like, there's things on there that you never will have to know. It will never be applicable to your life.
2: And it's like, if somebody wants to be...
3: And I'm not going
2: to
3: teach those things to my kid.
2: If somebody wants to be like a hardcore Christian and tell their kids that the Earth is 6,000 years old and stuff like that, like, who are we to say, like, here's the standardized test. You have to make sure that they answer the question that says the state's million... Or the country's million... Oh my God, I'm trying to say the Earth's a million years old.
3: Also, you only have to score a 40% on those standardized tests to pass.
2: Wow.
1: Wow, that's
3: like,
1: crazy.
3: I don't want to be told that I have to school my children in a certain way when my kids can read and write and know things like about science and about botany and about biology and all this stuff. And the kids coming out of the school system can't even read.
2: Yeah.
3: Like, they can't even read functionally by the time they graduate.
2: A lot of the time.
3: Like, and then you want me to listen to you about how I should be teaching my kids. I think it should be the other way around.
2: Yeah.
3: Leave me alone.
2: Yeah. It should just be that people should be allowed to fail at educating their kids too. I hate to say that because it sounds like just like heartless or something.
3: The school's already
2: failing. That's not what I want. It's not that I want people homeschooling their kids to be like, yeah, you're not actually getting any school. You know, I'm just going to like neglect you and let you sit around doing nothing. But it's just the fact that the state going after people for what they see as not having educated their own kids enough is a worse reality than kids not learning to read.
3: Literally any kid that is taught by a parent that's actually like spending any amount of time one-on-one with them is going to get a better education than a public school.
2: Yeah, I agree.
3: Any amount of one-on-one time. It could be 1 hour a week and you're still going to come out better than the public school kids.
2: Yep. At school, it's like you have probably like 30 kids in your class, and if you're not understanding something, you get kind of bulldozed. And if you are understanding things right away,
3: you get squashed.
2: Yeah, you're just bored and you're sitting there like, I already learned this. And
3: mm-hmm. I was told all the time, like, don't read ahead. Mm. Don't read so fast. You have to slow down because other people. Mm-hmm. Like, I'm not going to, so.
2: Yep.
3: Just going to have to deal with it.
1: And I felt like one of the slower kids in school.
3: Hmm. It, like, that's the thing, is everybody has their own rate of learning, their own rate of doing all of these things. And so it doesn't make any sense to just throw all these kids together into a room and be like, you all have to learn at the same speed.
2: Yep. And the thing about it is there are things like Montessori schools and other types of schools, you know, schools that aren't run just like the public schools, mm-hmm. which are not necessarily somebody's mom or dad, but they still are able to give them more one-on-one time because it's not this unionized and public thing where people get to just dictate how learning happens. Mm-hmm. You don't get to just dictate how learning happens. It should be like people learning about the individual students and then meeting their needs.
3: Yeah, and they're also not run by a government that's also telling you like, oh, well, you also have to make sure that you push all of these political beliefs into the students.
2: Yep.
3: That takes up a lot of the time they could be learning. They still, no one needs 8 hours a day, 180 days a year to learn anything. That's a lot of time. Like, you could become the master of something in that time.
2: Hmm. And that's the thing. In a lot of these other alternative schools, I just don't remember like what Montessori specifically stands for. In a lot of these schools, they just let the kids like learn what they want to learn. Mm-hmm. And the kids will become really good at the thing that they want to learn. And like maybe they'll grow up and that will be actually their job. And it's like, if I was a kid, I probably wouldn't have been like choosing math. And guess what? Like there's no like world where I chose a career where math was involved anyway. Like mm-hmm. I was never going to be an engineer. It's just not the way that like my brain works or what I want to do.
3: Right.
2: Yeah.
3: Like as long as you can get by mm-hmm. with knowing things, you're still doing better than a lot of people who graduate from the public school system.
2: Yeah. And that's like higher math. Like when I was a little kid, I wanted to learn everything. And I feel like most little kids, when not squashed, like you said, mm-hmm. do want to learn everything at first.
3: All
2: like,
3: the time.
2: Yeah, I wanted to learn math. In fact, I was like really good at math. And then public school squashed my ability to do math. I think it might not even be natural that my brain doesn't gravitate towards math, because third and fourth grade I was like stars of the class, like I just got it. It was like my favorite subject. And then fifth grade I got pronounced not advanced, so I got put in an average kids class. And not only do you get, you know, like I said, like, you know, everybody has to slow down for you, but on top of that, this teacher who, it's like, this clearly isn't a meritocracy here, this woman was not a good teacher. She was just not a good teacher, and I didn't understand what she's trying to teach me in fifth grade, which is pretty foundational, because she was, what's it called when you can't see letters in order? She had dyslexia.
3: Oh, man.
2: Trying to teach me fractions.
3: That's insane.
2: Yeah, so.
3: And also, they want you to learn a specific way, not the way that your brain works either.
2: Yeah, that's true.
3: It's Free Talk Live, 603-283-6160.
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0: Gunfire erupts in Toledo. I'm Carmen Roberts, Fox News.
1: Bullets flying everywhere.
2: Going crazy, man. Whole lot of pandemonium.
0: Gunfire ripped through a street festival in the Ohio City, injuring several people this afternoon. This man was there, too.
1: We told him to stay. Everybody get back.
0: Several victims were rushed to hospitals, but the number and extent of their injuries is not known. Police and the FBI are searching for the people who opened fire and trying to figure out why. The U.S. and Iran exchanged fire overnight with the latest test of the fragile ceasefire. Tensions staying high in the Strait of Hormuz. U.S. military says it downed four Iranian drones launched toward the Strait and towards U.S. Gulf allies. Fox's Jeff Paul has more from Dubai.
3: Iran once again firing over both ballistic missiles and drones on their neighbors here in the Gulf, raising questions over the future of a possible peace deal between the U.S. and Iran. Now, U.S. CENTCOM confirming those strikes happening after its forces struck Iranian radar sites and shot down four one-way attack drones. U.S. officials say Iran then fired seven ballistic missiles towards both Kuwait and Bahrain. CENTCOM confirming six of those missiles were intercepted and the seventh did not reach its intended target. Now, Iran continues to leverage what's happening in Lebanon. Despite a U.S.-backed ceasefire, Israeli forces and Iranian-backed militant group Hezbollah are still exchanging strikes. Iran's foreign minister says if the fighting doesn't stop in Lebanon, then the entire war could restart.
0: And volunteer searchers in Japan found the body of a missing 20-year-old Auburn University student today. The family of Weston Higginbotham said on social media that his body was discovered in a mountainous area near Kyoto, but did not reveal a cause of death. His family thanks supporters for the outpouring of kindness and support from the U.S. and around the world. 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
12: Racism has been practiced from the very beginning. And it isn't finished in our day. 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We need listening ears. We need thoughtfulness. We need preaching. We need humility. We need grace. We need to aim to look like thy kingdom on earth as it is in heaven.
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1: Riley O'Bill.
2: And Bonnie.
0: So before we were talking about the dress code at the LNC that didn't go anywhere, but there were a bunch of other things that happened at the LNC. And since Bonnie was there, maybe she could tell us about the highlights or lowlights or whatever.
1: Or the in-between lights.
2: Yeah. I don't know that I can be the, would even be like the best person to give all these. And in fact, Mark will be on tomorrow remotely. And he has definitely better insights on some of these things than me because I think he actually saw them. Mm-hmm. It was actually almost like comical. I kept like, as soon as I got there, which was late, like day two and like not exactly like 8 a.m., I'm walking in, bringing my stuff for my table in, and I hear in the convention center Jeremy Kaufman's voice saying, "I sleep just fine at night," or something like that. And I was like, oh my gosh, we have to go in there now and see the drama. And it's like, it was just ending. Like, it wasn't his speech he was giving. It was, he got to go up there and debate the other candidates for chair. So I missed all that. Apparently he had called Justin O'Donnell an ugly faggot. I was trying to think, can I say that on there? Yeah. He called Justin O'Donnell an ugly faggot because like he said something. Justin O'Donnell yelled from the crowd, "That's a lie." And he said, just like, keep making the point, you fat, ugly faggot.
1: Ouch.
2: But I missed that. So that happened. He was, obviously getting under people's skin and continuously making the point that the LP hasn't been successful. It's time to shut it down. Time to dissolve the LP. And I would be so in favor of that just because I think that it's a cul-de-sac before the gold mine. That's what Mark Passio calls things that are put there to distract people who are on their way to like higher knowledge, for example. Mm-hmm. Like those things that you find on the internet that's like, I've always been an open-minded person and now I just believe, I don't want to offend anyone, I don't think either of you believe this, but like the earth is flat.
1: Nope. I don't believe the earth is flat.
2: It's like, me personally, I've gone through a phase in high school where I was like, the earth is probably flat. I saw these YouTube videos about it. That's because I'm a high, open-minded, and curious person. And eventually I was convinced by other YouTubers that it wasn't true, so I like moved on. But I'm just saying that is a kind of...

0: of a cul-de-sac before the gold mine. Mm-hmm. Is that what I said before? Yeah.
1: Yep.
0: Because it's just like, you're looking for, you're like, something is wrong with daily life. Something is like, there's like some knowledge I'm missing. You're searching it out and you find that, and there's somebody on there being like, this is what they don't want you to tell. This is what they don't want you to know. This is, and you believe it. And then you're just stuck in that for like a few years. Now you're going to flat earth conventions.
2: I advocate for an open mind in the opposite direction. Like, my mind is open to all possibilities, but mm-hmm. I don't believe anybody about anything.
0: Like, but that's kind of why they get them, because they're like, they want you to believe, they've been telling you all these years that the earth is round, but, and it's just like, kind of like, believe me that I found evidence to the contrary.
2: Also don't believe you, guy.
0: But it's like, and if it's just believe me, that would be one thing. But it's like, they present these things that you're like, that's pretty, like, since I'm not like a scientist, I actually can see where you're coming from. But it's just like, it takes the other side actually having evidence and pointing out why that's like mathematically wrong. Like, maybe mm-hmm. it's just maths over your head, and it doesn't have to just be flat earth. It's like, it could be anything. Even just like, so I could see how some people who are just like high open-minded end up with like socialism, because they're like, clearly something is wrong here with like the state of like young people can't buy houses. What is it? And somebody's there being like, yeah, and look at this, like this, all these facts. And if we just rearrange the wealth, we could do this. I could see, you know, somebody getting trapped there, but I don't actually consider.
2: I feel like, because you got out of the flat earth thing. So I think that the difference is that you, like, look at your own beliefs.
0: Yeah,
2: nobody
0: that's
2: has
0: true.
2: Any introspection is the problem with people who get trapped in these things. They don't.
0: That's how I feel about a lot of the LP.
2: Look at their own beliefs and criticize what they think.
0: With the LP, it's less about their beliefs, because they could be right about everything. Like, technically, mm-hmm. they could be like an actual libertarian. But how are you not looking at the fact that this has not been successful and never will be? Like, to me, it was like so obvious when I first encountered these people.
3: I think a lot of people have this sunk cost mentality of, oh, well, yeah. well maybe this time around the Libertarian Party will win because they've sunk a lot of time and effort into these candidates or whatever.
2: We'll just vote harder.
3: Yeah, it's not working. And maybe a different approach is to have everyone move to New Hampshire and do a New Hampshire only Libertarian Party.
2: Mm-hmm. We're actually affecting change here.
3: Yeah, we are.
2: You know, and then they did kick out Jeremy.
0: Yeah.
2: Why did they kick out Jeremy?
0: So, okay, that needs another explanation. So another thing that was going on the whole time was not just people like heckling the New Hampshire libertarians.
2: Jealousy.
0: Exactly. It's jealousy. Not just people like heckling them. And I say them because I sat with them a lot, but I was like, I wasn't a delegate. And like, it was literally comical. Like, things wouldn't happen until I left the room.
2: Bonnie's gone quick.
0: Yeah. But it was just like the whole time, like before I got there and also after I got there, people were stealing things off the Libertarian Party's table. And like, there wasn't proof, but eventually like they went to the venue and the venue reviewed the footage and identified this woman, Alexa Maffei from, I think, Indiana, as going around even stealing the, so at the all of the tables, there was a big tall sign that said the state's name, so you knew where to sit with your delegation. Mm-hmm. And that person, Alexa Maffei, stole the New Hampshire one, which doesn't even belong to New Hampshire. It belongs to the LNC. Mm-hmm. And no, it hasn't been recovered since.
2: Oh.
3: Oh, wow. Well,
2: it was just sitting there unguarded and free, right?
0: Well, live free or die. But, The eventual thing that led to that is relevant is that this person named Stephen Nass, he is a free stater in New Hampshire. He found the free state because of Ian, Free Talk Live, and he moved here from Wisconsin like over a decade ago. Well, he's like a really good activist especially in the food freedom sector. He like goes out there and talks about bills that will be important for the food. I haven't like paid enough attention, honestly, because he lives on the other side of the state as me. But I think what he's doing is great. And the Shire Free Church has like donated to his magazine he comes out with, which is like, it's not stapled together pieces of paper in his house. It's nice. Like, it's a magazine, mm-hmm. glossy, full color page.
2: Mm-hmm. Edited. Time yeah. down into it.
0: Yes. And he sells them even. Like, they typically have a price. But he was giving them away at the LNC. And he had a big pile of them next, right in front of him at the, where he's sitting, like at his table as he's sitting there at the Libertarian National Convention. And this woman, Alexa Mafai, came up, grabbed the whole stack of them. Now, for one thing, he wasn't currently giving them away. It's like, maybe if she would have come up and been like, can I have one of those? He would have given it to her.
2: Mm-hmm. So but, there was but, no sign that said, these are free. Take right. as many as you want.
0: But also maybe he would have said like, for you, $10. Mm-hmm. She doesn't know that.
2: Right.
0: And besides, whenever somebody is giving away something for free, it's implicitly understood by people in our culture that mm-hmm. you don't take the whole pile. Like if somebody's
2: it's
0: like
2: conditional.
0: Yeah. If you're like, I'm giving away bubble, like
3: or
0: your
3: candy,
0: kid's going to have a bubble gum.
3: Trick or treat. You don't take the whole pot.
0: Right. Mm-hmm. That's just like, that's stealing at that point because it's like there, you already understand what is actually, being given to you is not the whole pot. Mm-hmm. So she grabbed the whole pile and started running for the trash can. And so a woman that was with the New Hampshire delegation ran after her and grabbed them. And so they're like struggling back and forth to hold on to them. And she described it to me as at that point they were like, she said, bodying each other. So I kind of took that as word elbowing, like pushing up their bodies against each other to try to use their body to get it away from each other. Mm-hmm. So at that point, not only has she stolen, but in my opinion, she is using physical aggression against this woman in order to protect her stolen goods.
2: Yes.
3: Yeah.
0: Now, the other woman who ran after her is also like bodying her back, but she's in defense of the stolen goods.
2: That's right.
0: She's in defense of Stephen Ass's labor, the product of his labor.
2: Mm-hmm.
0: And then this man who was like my age and sitting with delegation, I had never met him before, but he was like really nice and definitely like just seemed like a libertarian just happy to be there and probably was like a Jeremy Kaufman fan.
2: Mm-hmm.
0: I didn't ever find out like, did you move here recently? Because I only talked to him for like, you know, one point of in the day. And then the next time I show up, he's gone. He's been arrested because during that scuffle with the magazines, he was also grabbing them, trying to get them from her, and she wasn't giving them away. So he slapped her,
2: mm-hmm.
0: which, in my opinion, is justified.
2: I agree with you.
3: I agree with you on that. Like, totally justified. She was stealing property.
0: Is this actually... Can you hear me? Okay.
2: Yes.
3: Yep.
0: I'll just hold it. I thought that it got unplugged, but my microphone instead just fell, and I was thinking it got unplugged and fell, and you guys wouldn't hear me, but...
3: I thought it was the mic drop moment.
0: Yeah, it was. So in my opinion, it's justified, and the reason is very clear, because I've lived my life according to the non-aggression principle, and that doesn't mean non-violence.
2: Yeah, it doesn't mean that you're...
3: It doesn't mean you're passively sitting around.
2: Yeah, you're not
0: it's
2: a
0: not
2: pacifist.
0: Pacifism. Yeah. It means that... if somebody aggresses against you, you are able to use defensive violence.
2: Mm-hmm. And I think a lot of people were saying it wasn't proportional, and I think it was.
0: I think it was. In fact, when I first heard it, somebody said he punched her, and I was like, oh my God.
2: Yeah.
0: And then later on, the next time somebody told me a story, they said he slapped her. I was like, oh, he just slapped her?
2: Right, who cares?
0: Because it's just like
2: that's
0: that.
2: That's what she gets.
0: That is what makes it... if I was a man and I needed to stop a woman, and like literally I couldn't make her unhand the... thing that belonged to me, or you know, because you can also harm some, you can also use physical violence against someone in defense of your of other people.
2: Mm-hmm. That's
0: so
2: right.
0: Like if somebody's attacking you, if somebody's attacking a friend of yours, or it doesn't have to be a friend, it could be just another random person in a crowd, but you want to defend them, well, you can use defensive violence against them. And in my opinion, it's like the thing that makes it okay that it was a woman being hit by a man is that he open hand slapped her. He didn't punch her or knock her out. It's like, you know that he could have if he wanted to. She was like a short, stubby woman, and he was like a pretty, like, probably looks like he like works out, like tall guy.
2: Mm-hmm.
0: Like he could have, you know, like knocked her out if he wanted to.
2: Right.
0: But instead he slapped her.
2: Right.
0: And he went to jail.
2: I'm sure she has no lasting physical damage.
0: Well, she had a panic attack.
3: Yeah. Oh, poor baby.
0: She
3: shouldn't steal stuff and wouldn't have to deal with this.
0: Exactly.
2: Self-imposed.
0: She immediately like was like crying and said, I thought they were free. It's like, no, you didn't.
2: You didn't, or you wouldn't have run.
0: Yeah. And it's just like, not only did you not think that, but like you understand that taking them all and running to the trash can is different than
2: you would
0: taking
2: hope.
0: One.
2: You would hope that she would understand that.
0: That's the thing. Maybe she doesn't, because I really think that a lot of these people in the Libertarian Party that suck nowadays, they just heard like one thing about it that appealed to them. Like maybe they are for, you know, like smoking weed. The thing is, if I say that, it sounds like I'm like denigrating people who smoke weed. There are plenty of people who are like good I want to think of a better one. Like one, but the thing is, like, anything I list will sound like I disagree with it, mm-hmm. and it's not the case. It's just like, I just think weed is kind of a common one because it's just like, maybe you live in Texas and you hear about the libertarians and like, we want the right to smoke weed. And you're like, I wish we had that right here too. Mm-hmm. And then you're just like, you know what? You guys are my guys because the Republicans are not my guys. And the Democrats, well, they believe in the right to smoke weed, but they have all these other crazy things I can't get behind. So I guess I'm a libertarian. Mm-hmm. Oh, in New Hampshire, a lot of time, here's the thing. In New Hampshire, a lot of time, it's just a bodily freedom, autonomy.
3: Yep.
0: So it's like some right winger will be like, hey, you libertarians are the only ones standing up against the mask. I guess I'm a libertarian too. And they don't mm-hmm. actually go learn the theory. They don't actually sit with ideas and decide that that is what they believe.
3: They have their one pet issue that they're right. libertarian on, and they don't think about the other issues that that libertarians
2: have. They don't care about them. Yeah, right. They don't even care about them.
3: They'd rather have their one pet issue and not worry about the philosophy.
0: Mm-hmm. Yep, so that's probably where this woman, Alexa Mafai, came from. She probably literally doesn't understand that stealing is not okay. And it's just like, that is why the Libertarian Party shouldn't exist. Because we can't just go out there and try to change a bunch of the minds of normies and expect that they will be the quality of libertarian as someone who, like all of us, came to the ideas by basically like learning and debating and learning in our debating in our own ideas against ourselves.
2: Yeah,
0: exactly.
2: So how did this get Jeremy kicked out? Because he didn't hit her.
0: Yeah. So Jeremy was not involved physically with the struggle as I understand it. Like I said, I didn't witness that. That was all just how it was explained to me by eyewitnesses, which is better than, you know, I'm just going to throw this out there because there are people out there saying like, as I understand it, blah, blah, blah. And I'm mm-hmm. like, well, you're telling me something different than the woman in the struggle with the magazines.
2: Who was there, right?
0: He was literally part of it. Mm-hmm. So where did you hear that if neither one of us saw it? And there's no video, by the way. Like, there might be a video that the venue owns, but there's no public video. Mm-hmm. So it's like, I would like if there would be, and then I would be proven right, I believe, because I believe the person that told me all this. But anyways, so Jeremy got kicked out because it was actually literally, like I said, comical. I was in the convention room for so long that day, like the longest I had been in there, just because by the end of the day, Sunday, I think it was, like, people weren't really in the hallway, so there was no point in me. Everybody that would be in that hallway at all had already been past my table, talked to me about my table, so I was just kind of, like, killing time. Mm-hmm. And I'm sitting in there for a long time, and then I just, like, decided, well, since this is going to wrap up in like less than an hour, I want to get a head start. I'm going to go to my room. I'm going to go get dressed for like dinner. And then like I'll hit up my friends afterwards and meet up with them. So I leave the convention hall and like 5 minutes literally after I left and I get to my room, I got a text from my friend that's still in the convention room. Jeremy's being trespassed. I was like, this like couldn't have happened more like Tom and Jerry, literally, the way that I keep missing all the drama.
3: Oh, man.
0: But what happened, and I did watch the video on this, there is a video of this because he went up to the mics and he went to like give a proposal. It's like you get to go up there and be like, point of personal preference, do we know blah, blah, blah, blah. It's a stupid Roberts rules stuff, which I don't understand how all that works. Mm-hmm. Jeremy went up there and asked, you know, however he had to say it, I don't remember. Is the LNC going to publish the video of Alexa Mafai stealing from the New Hampshire delegations? And actually she stole from other delegations too.
2: Because
0: the LNC now had possession of the video, that video of her going around after hours, going to other tables, stealing things. And it's like,
2: what?
0: I feel like in most libertarian circles, I mean, in libertarians, free staters circles in New Hampshire, I could easily leave something on a table that's even valuable and mm-hmm. not worry about it at all because we all agree with non-aggression principle.
3: Yeah, you can leave some gold bags behind and people aren't going to go pick them up.
0: And mm-hmm. that is what is so dangerous about just watering down the movement.
3: Yeah.
0: Like,
3: oh, yeah.
0: At one point I left, I'm pretty sure it was in a bathroom. I lost my purse at one point, like retracing my steps, not finding it. I actually started getting worried because these people had proven to be, this actually before the slap, I think even, but these people had proven to be not real libertarians, like watching them argue the things they were arguing. They're nothing like free staters in that way. And I was like actually kind of worried about when I got my purse back, would everything be in it? And it was just returned to the front as soon as somebody found it. I don't know who that was. They brought it to the front and it was like returned to the venue. I found it and everything, but still just like that thought wouldn't really cross my mind if I was just at like especially like a small libertarian gathering in New Hampshire. Mm-hmm. Like, Porkfest is another thing because sometimes normies infiltrate it. So, but even at Porkfest, for the most part, you don't have any kind of like theft. So, he went up there. Jeremy Hoffman went up there to the mic and said, "Is the LNC going to release the video?" And so Nikalia guy, Stephen Nikalia, he just got replaced. The chair at the time was just like, "Nope, none of that." And it was like actually not the way that he was allowed to do it. So I understand because it's, you know, I don't understand all these Roberts rules. So he's trying to tell Jeremy to just shut up and for someone else to start talking. And Jeremy was like,
2: very
0: no.
2: Free speechy.
0: Right. And Jeremy was just like, no, I'm not going to drop it. I'm not going to let go of the mic and I'm going to keep talking. And it's like, they could have just cut his mic, right? But I think that these people are just too dumb. And he was just like, all right, remove him. And Jeremy got, you know, like escorted out. He didn't have to get like pushed and it didn't get physical. He let them escort him out while he's still yelling things about how they need to be dissolved. They played into his hands so many times. He got so many like, you know, videos of himself getting to say exactly what he wanted. Even then, it's like Jeremy was sitting at the delegation with a laptop the whole time. And he was like, always like either, I don't know, working or he had Twitter up a lot. Mm-hmm. And, my friend that was still in the room, texted me and was like, you need to get Rachel back. That's Jeremy's wife. You need to get Rachel back here because there are weirdos coming up and looking at Jeremy's laptop. Yeah. That's like a little known thing, I guess. So like these people are not libertarians, like a bunch of the weirdos that are in the Libertarian Party were okay with stealing. They defended the stealing. They said that you're not allowed to hit somebody in because they're stealing. So it's just like, okay, well, like
3: no,
0: all
3: that's not what the philosophy
2: so
3: says.
2: If the libertarians think that the libertarians should police the libertarians, then mm-hmm. why won't the libertarians bring up the fact that the libertarians are committing crimes against libertarians?
0: Yeah, exactly. Exactly.
2: Like it seems pretty ridiculous for people who claim that we can have a society.
0: Yep.
2: To not play by rules of the agreed upon society that we all are saying that we belong to.
0: Right. Like not committing theft is like number one. It's like, don't hurt people and don't take their stuff. That's why we say it that silly little way. It's almost like talking to a little kid. Mm-hmm. Don't hurt people and don't take their stuff. It's because it's elementary and it's supposed to be like the first thing you understand.
2: Right.
0: The one thing we could all agree on.
2: Mm-hmm.
0: That's why it's just like, this is like these people, like I was getting genuinely an evil vibe in there.
2: Yuck. We do have a call. It's Chad. Okay. So
0: he was there too.
2: Yeah. Hi, Chad.
1: Hey, how's it going?
2: Good.
3: It's going great.
1: Yeah, so I think a lot of what this boils down to, I mean, I was at the convention too, and, you know, you have this, you know, supposed divide between left and right libertarianism that seems to be getting pushed a lot these days. And I don't think that left and right libertarians really have too much of a difference in what they actually believe, but the way that they want to push the ideas or their rhetoric is different, right? I mean, it seems like the left libertarians want to emphasize trans rights and gay rights and all these other things, and the right libertarians just would rather emphasize as opposed to identity politics, they want to emphasize, you know, the economy and freedom in general to for economic purposes and everything else. But it seems like the divide really is pretty minor in terms of, I don't think left libertarians want to like force trans people to be in, you know, women's bathrooms necessarily, or, you know, it's more of like what you want to emphasize when you're putting yourself out there.
0: But yeah. Disproportionately, the leftists are the ones actually breaking the nap. I would like if Chad can stay on and say more of his experience, but not sure if he can hear.
2: Yep. Chad, if you want to stay on the line, it's Free Talk Live. 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

0: News. I'm Roger Stern. A mass shooting late Saturday afternoon in Toledo, Ohio. One or more people opening fire at a street festival, hitting many victims. This man was nearby.
1: Bullets flying everywhere.
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1: 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Everybody get back.
0: No word on the number of people hit or the extent of their injuries. Police say they're looking for several suspects. Russian President Vladimir Putin rejects an offer by Ukrainian President Volodymyr Zelensky to start peace talks.
3: Putin said he glanced at Zelensky's letter, but said he saw no point.
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1: Riley O'Bill.
2: And Bonnie.
0: And we've been talking on and off about things that happened at the Libertarian National Convention this past weekend in, where was it, Michigan?
2: Yeah, Grand Rapids, Michigan. I actually really liked Michigan in general. I'd never been there before, and I went to Chad's Bistro, Chad that's on the line, and that was so cool and funny. He has like a Libertarian...
0: Monopoly.
2: Yeah, Monopoly. Like a Monopoly board painted on the wall, but everything is Libertarian themed, or like a lot of it is. And that was really cool.
0: I saw that. That was cool.
2: And his food was just cool or good. And the people that he had come out to meet us, they had like a Libertarian meetup there. That was all cool. And then Grand Rapids, just as a city, it was like clean and nice. And it was really, like, liked it a lot. Like, I like, I guess, like everybody in Michigan is just like really nice. It's like Midwest. They were all really nice, but on top of that, like, things were like clean and the city was quote unquote walkable from my hotel. Like, I only got an Uber like a couple times when things were kind of far, but if
0: it
2: I live
0: like
2: there,
0: a nice place.
2: Yeah, it was nice. Yeah. I just really liked it.
0: I also have not been to Michigan. It's one of the, like, there's not many places I haven't been in this country, but that's one of them.
1: I've only been to the Detroit, Michigan airport.
0: Oh, Detroit. Oh no.
1: Yep. That's all I've been to. I haven't been to Michigan proper.
0: All right, so let's bring Chad back on so he can tell us about the problem with the left versus right libertarian issue.
2: I do have a question for you, Chad. Why do you think the problems, as far as actual like property theft and actual like breaking of the NAP, usually happen from left libertarians? That's what I believe, honestly.
3: Well, yeah, I mean, I think so. If you want to be inflammatory, like if your goal is to cause divisiveness, then when, you know, like with Jeremy, like I asked him just straight up, I was like, isn't this good for you? Like based on what I think his goals are, I'm like, isn't this good for you? That's what I asked him directly. And he kind of shrugged his shoulders and said, I'm not mad. Right. Because what does Jeremy really want to do? You know, he's trying to create discord within the Libertarian Party. And now I'm more of a right libertarian, in the sense that I'm not into identity politics. You know, I think it's a waste of time. And that's on both sides too. I don't like right-wing identity politics either. I think it's just pure divisiveness. And I don't think that most of the left libertarians are that different from the right libertarians in their views. It's just how they want to portray themselves. And this is why also that I'm no longer a libertarian, because this is what voluntarism is, why it's so valuable and why it's such a good philosophy. Because when Alboron Herbert was developing the philosophy of voluntarism, it was sort of a response to anarchism, or a refutation of anarchism, in the sense that if people want to voluntarily associate into any kind of society that they want, then they should be allowed to do that. So, you know, when it comes to something like, you know, at the convention, you have, you know, the dress code stuff, that's sort of a different issue. But if you want to say, in my society, I want people to act a certain way, then that's fine.
2: Yeah.
3: As long as people voluntarily associate into that society. So if you want to have a society with Christian values, or you want to have dress codes and things like this, then that's fine. But let me have my society that has my own values. And that could even, in my opinion, include up to and including fascism, right? If somebody wanted to voluntarily associate into a fascist society, right, where if you were to be caught stealing, you could get your hand chopped off, right? Or you want to make a racially homogenous society or something like that. I'm not going to stand in your way. I just don't want to be part of it myself.
0: Yes.
3: Right?
0: So I agree with you.
1: That's the way I feel, too.
3: Just so, the thing is that they want to put these ideals of acceptance on everyone. And I do think that there's a value to having taboos within society. You know, do I think that possibly, like, do I think that nudity, for instance, would harm children? Well, no, not necessarily, because you look at, you know, indigenous societies in like the Amazon and in you know, Africa or something like that, where they people are nude regularly, and it doesn't harm the kids. And in fact, they probably have healthier sexual relations and stuff like that, as opposed to, you know, in America, where, you know, you have to be covered up and there's this obsession with pornography and things like this. So I think that it's not necessarily the specific idea or the specific taboo that is the problem. It's that people need to be able to separate. Yes. And this is why I think that secession is important, and that people need to be able to separate into different groups. And if you want to,
2: I agree, and I'd like to separate from the left libertarians.
3: Right. So the left libertarian, and so would I, because I don't really, I don't want trans people in my society, not because I hate them or there's anything that I sort of feel bad for them because I think they're mentally ill. But at the same time, like within my society, I would rather not have that. And that's why libertarianism sort of fails, because it tries to push on everyone that you need to accept everything as long as it doesn't hurt you. And I'll agree that nudism and transgenderism doesn't hurt me necessarily, but I should be free to associate into a society that doesn't include those things.
1: Absolutely.
3: Like, I personally, I don't like abortion, okay? I think that abortion, in my opinion, is murder. But if somebody else wants to associate into a society in which abortion is considered moral or not murder, I'm not going to stop them from doing that. I just don't want them to be in my society. And this is why I'm a voluntarist, because I do think that society should have rules. And it's also why I'm not an anarchist. And
0: so I have I have the exact same framework of beliefs. And I also call myself a voluntarist. But I've been told that that's under the libertarian umbrella.
2: That's what I wanted to ask Chad as well. Why do you think that that is unlibertarian? Are you just saying that's why you're no longer a capital L libertarian?
3: Because libertarians because it seems like libertarians want to force on someone anything that isn't going to hurt you, you need to accept.
0: I don't
3: believe in that. I think taboos are fine.
0: Mm-hmm.
3: I think that if you want to have a rule that if you violate that rule, it doesn't actually hurt anyone, but you still want it to be a taboo in your society, then that's fine. And that's why we should separate into different groups.
0: Yeah, that's what I was saying earlier about the word tolerance. Like, it has been corrupted by people, because they think that tolerance means I need to love you and celebrate you for everything that you are. But that's not what it means at all. Mm-hmm. It just means I'm not going to aggress upon you for doing whatever you want in your own space.
3: Exactly. And that's why we need separate societies. So, and that's why I like voluntarism as opposed to anarchism, where people are just sort of like, you don't need any rules. Everything's going to spontaneously come together. Or the libertarians, especially the big L libertarians, who want to force everyone into, you know, minarchism. Whereas a lot of people, regardless, I mean, it's possible that due to them being propagandized, you know, being brainwashed into thinking that they should, be a Democrat or Republican, even if that's the case, let them do what they want to do.
0: Mm-hmm.
3: Let them do it. And that's why even the Free State Project is just too big of a project. You need have, like,
2: we're already breaking apart here in a way. Like, people here voluntarily associate only with people that they want in their society. I think that as time goes on, you'll see more and more people actually supporting not only secession from the United States for New Hampshire, but then the breaking up of us being one big state to begin with. I mean, that would be like, I think, many years in the future, in my opinion, but I don't know the future. But
3: yeah, you're not going to transport, like, New Hampshire, even though it's a small state, low population, still 1.2 million people.
0: Mm-hmm.
3: And, you know, Jeremy's idea of being, you know, so controversial, and that the leftists are going to be so hurt that they're going to leave New Hampshire, I don't think that is going to happen.
2: But it is happening. I think it is going to happen.
3: It's happening.
2: And I think that Jeremy is proving that it is possible to break up and still live near people who mostly agree with you, get along with them on a larger stage for the most part.
3: It's going to make them
2: more angry.
3: It's going to make them angry. It's going to make them want to oppose what's going on.
2: The thing is, like, how long can you just oppose someone if you're becoming the minority and no one else agrees with you, and you're not day-to-day getting to live the way you want to live? Like,
3: they're not becoming the minority.
2: In New Hampshire, there were these stories.
3: Are way more similar.
2: Well, yeah, okay, right now, because things don't happen in the blink of an eye, there are more Democrats, there are more normies than there are libertarians. But still, just from, like, the state legislature, the way it is. Oh, tell us all about Michigan then, Chad. But anyways, just because of the state reps the way they are right now, there was articles about people with trans kids moving out because they fear for their trans kids' lives. I find that literally wouldn't have happened if the Free State Project wasn't in New Hampshire influencing.
3: Might be true, but the percentages of that you're talking about are incredibly minute.
2: Because it's the beginning of a project.
3: 99% are Republican / Democrat, unfortunately.
2: That is not in contest. In fact, those technical numbers are wrong. I said 99% statist. Technically, you're wrong because the plurality of New Hampshire people signed up for a party are actually independents. But
3: right. And yeah, they say they're independent, but the reality is that they actually fall on the left or right spectrum.
2: But libertarians also fall into left or right spectrums. I think that you're just like, you have a little bit Jeremy Kaufman derangement syndrome. And if you actually lived here, you can live your whole life without ever talking to him. But every libertarian that you run into, for the most part, agrees with 99% of what he says. That just a lot of them have Jeremy Kaufman derangement syndrome. And they're like, I don't like that guy. I don't like that guy. And when you're like, what is it that he believes that you don't believe? Like, what he believes is everything you're describing. He wants a society where we just break off into, you know, families.
3: Absolutely.
2: Here.
3: Yeah. So then when you're talking about political expediency and like actually making this work, right? If you actually want it to work, then if you want to play the political game, then what he's doing is going to be counterproductive. I don't personally like the political game, so I don't necessarily care. I'm just saying that, like, when you look at it, like, what are his goals? And like I said, you know, when I brought up, like, are you really, like, mad about this guy slapping this girl, he shrugged his shoulders. He's like, no, like, I'm not mad about it, like, because he knows that it's just causing divisiveness. It's the whole thing. It's what Donald Trump does. Right. And that's where you get Trump derangement syndrome. And the problem is that people think it's funny. They're like, oh, liberal tears. It's not funny. Like, these are serious issues. And the fact is that when you have liberals being, you know, militantly, almost violently angry about these things, like with Donald Trump, you know, it's causing rifts in society that are going to be damaging. And I do think that is exactly what Trump and what Jeremy Kaufman is trying to do. And I didn't call in to try and talk about Jeremy Kaufman necessarily, but just in general, I'm trying to advocate for voluntarism. And I do think that what Jeremy is saying is correct. Okay. I don't necessarily disagree with what he's saying. It's just that if you're trying to play the political game, and I don't, like, this is why I left the Libertarian Party. I don't, like, they're not going to get anywhere. I agree with that. They're not going to get anywhere. They have no chance. But why would you want to make people so angry? Like, why would you want to do these things? Because he knows that that's what's going to happen. It's going to weaken the Libertarian Party. And he's really splitting apart the Free Staters as well. You know, you look at any of his posts online and it's just rancor. It's just, there are, you know, hundreds of comments and everyone's arguing with each other. Everyone's mad. They're pulling their hair out, you know, and this is what I think that he wants.
2: I don't think that what you see on Twitter and especially his followers actually represent Free Staters. For the most part, most Free Staters I know just don't even have Twitter.
3: I don't have Twitter either. I'm talking about on Facebook, and a lot of these people I know, mm-hmm. and I have met at Porkfest or in New Hampshire, who mm-hmm. really, really hate him, and they're posting things, and you know, I I've been guilty of being extremely mad too, but then like you see him in action, you see him like, and it's like, do you really want to engage with him? You know, he seems like he's a pretty bad alcoholic, and he seems like he's being very, very confrontational. And I think that that plays into what he wants to do. You know, as far as New Hampshire becoming this like bastion of libertarianism, even New Hampshire is still too big. And actually the good example of what I would like to say that actually you could do like outside of, participating in libertarian or free state politics within New Hampshire is, the Free City of Orania in South Africa. Where they actually created through a company a free city that operates as government as a service, and it's only allowed that Afrikaners can go there. And it's really inspiring because they've basically done away with elections. They're still part of South Africa. They pay taxes and things like that. But in Orania, you apply to be a citizen or to be a part of the city, and you have to have Afrikaner values, which were the Dutch Calvinists who settled South Africa. And I think the Free State Project could learn a lot from that. And I think that's a lot better than trying to take over a state or even trying to take over a town. They started a new town. And
2: I don't see anything at odds with the Free State Project is what you're with what you're describing. Like, I feel you might be just misinformed. I think that people understand that things have to happen in a certain order. So the first thing you take over is going to be the state. But I think no libertarian in the entire state of New Hampshire would disagree with you that it would be even better if after, you know, critical mass happens, people can create their own small cities and towns and stuff like that. It's just like not currently possible. Cool. It's not possible really anywhere really in America because libertarians... The thing is, if you just want to create a city of people that agree with you on something that lots of people agree with, like Christianity, Christians, I don't know what's wrong with them. There are so many of them in the South. They could break away and join, create a Christian-only colony right now anywhere in Arkansas. And for some reason, they don't want to do it. But I'm just saying, libertarians are actually wanting to do that, but there are so few of us. There, it's not just like we can just like go out there and make the Libertarian Party successful and we'll suddenly have a million libertarians able to move to New Hampshire. Well, like there aren't a million. Well, there might
3: Bonnie,
2: be a million.
3: That's what I'm saying. Yes, I know. Even the Free State Project, like I know the Libertarian Party on a national scale is completely irrelevant. It's never going to work. Even on the Free State Project scale, just New Hampshire, where you have 1.2 million people, it's hard to believe that it's going to actually get to the point where you could, for instance, secede, right? And when you, so what they did in Orania, because South Africa is falling apart in the post-apartheid era, they went and they bought a piece of land, okay, a company. So the guy who runs the city is the CEO. And they created a government as a service, and they currently have 3,000 people living there. If people want to look into this, it's really inspiring. And I think the Free State Project should learn from this and possibly, you know, interact with them a little bit. But they didn't try and go in and like take over a town because no one's going to want to get taken over. They get people get really, really, really mad, and then they oppose it, and it makes it more difficult.
2: Yeah, but I don't know how you think that, like, or how it happens in South Africa specifically. Like, I don't know if there was, like, this open land, but there's not just, like, some kind of open land in New Hampshire, like, everything's accounted for.
0: Buy a town here.
3: Oh, yes, there is. Up in Coos County, I posted an 8,000-acre property a few years back that was up in Coos County.
2: It's not under a town? It's not part of a town? That's the thing.
3: It's unincorporated. And in South Africa, though... Oh. They do still pay their taxes. And I understand that people like, I'm not talking about total sovereignty. You're never going to get away from the government, at least in, you know, in the short term, getting away from a government gang coming to try and murder you if you have no interaction with them and you pay no taxes, right? So, you know, and this is what Mark is trying to do when he's going to like Honduras and create like a free city. It doesn't work because eventually the political winds are going to shift and you're going to be taken out. So, yes, the Iranians pay their taxes. But for instance, instead of using the rand, which is the currency in South Africa, they created a one-for-one coupon. And keep in mind, it's illegal to have a free currency in South Africa. But what they did is they created a coupon where on a one-for-one basis, you could trade it for the rand. And within their town, they only trade this paper money. And then they all put their money in the bank, which they started their own bank. And now it accumulates interest. It's a really interesting concept. And I think that this is how America was settled, is that people came and they took a piece of land and they platted the land and they put roads and infrastructure in. And then they sold off the land to people who typically were like-minded. In Orania, they specifically have to be like-minded. But you could create whatever parameters you want and prove that government as a service and largely like you could create a voluntary society based on this concept.
0: The problem with doing that here in New Hampshire is that you're still under the thumb of the state.
2: Yeah, they don't have an organized super military militaristic police state in South Africa.
0: So
2: as
0: why
2: I
0: would you? So
3: they
0: why
3: are.
0: Would you?
3: No,
0: why would
3: do.
0: You break up your political power into one town of that state instead of spreading out and taking political power in many places in the state?
3: In South, they are still under. They definitely are. You can't go anywhere without being coerced by the government gang. You mm-hmm. can't, like, it's literally not possible.
0: Right.
3: You know, even the people who are trying to seastead got conquered by the Republic of Tonga, right? Like, you can't, there's nothing you can do to escape that, unfortunately. I wish that it were the case. But if you're talking about trying to achieve relative freedom, they have done that there. And like I said, they do pay taxes. They would love their own currency, but they know if they were to start their own currency that they would be arrested.
2: South Africa, I mean, not just South Africa, but Africa in general is known to be, you know, like really unproductive, or that's not the word I'm looking for, but the government isn't run well and you can just, you know, bribe anybody and things like that. It's not like that in America. In America, they palantir you and show up and blow you up.
3: Yeah, but... In America, there are the rules. So in New Hampshire, so you guys are unique in the fact in that in New Hampshire, in order to start a municipality, a new town, it's a straight vote of the House of Representatives. And there is no minimum population or population density or area that you have to abide by. Only New Hampshire has this. So you can start by a straight vote of the...
2: So it's almost like you'd need a majority of the House first?
3: Yes, all you need is a majority of the House, and then you can start a new municipality.
0: Right, which you're going to get by having spread out political power. If you tell the House
3: full
0: of...
3: In the state of New Hampshire, you guys do have this, yes, at least for now. If you continue with the divisive rhetoric, you might get defeated, you know.
0: And if we also pinpoint our political power into one little town, we also would get defeated.
1: Yeah.
3: You don't want to just put all your political power into one little town. What I'm saying is that people can, because people are obviously moving all over New Hampshire. All I'm saying is that to actually found a new town would actually be the quickest route to freedom that I can see. Because most of the time, most of the resistance that you get from the state comes from your local municipality. And if you were to incorporate a local municipality, even though that seems, you know, unpalatable to a libertarian, like I don't want to get involved, well, or an anarchist, I don't want to get involved with like politics. But if you were to do that, then you could actually separate yourself from the rest of New Hampshire to a certain extent.
2: I think lots of people have thought of this. It's just like it's not right where we are right this second because we need critical mass and lots more people.
0: Right.
2: There have been lots of people that look at like trailer parks and stuff like that.
0: And one tiny town, if we all just dilute ourselves down to that one tiny town, we're not going to get anything done. Whether or not we agree with each other, we have an overarching theme. This has been Free Talk Live. Have a great night.
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2: Fox News, I'm Chris DeMeo. Gunfire ripping through a street festival today in Toledo, Ohio. Several victims hospitalized.
3: Once the shots get fired, everybody just want to scatter and everything. Yeah, we were just sitting right there having a good time talking to our people, and then the shots just got the fire in.
2: Police say at least 12 were shot. No word on their conditions. Police are looking for suspects. Ohio Governor Mike DeVine says that he's praying for the victims. War Secretary Pete Hegseth in Normandy, France, Saturday, participating in D-Day ceremonies commemorating the 82nd anniversary.
4: They are a living embodiment of the warrior ethos we today revive at the Department of War. To the veterans here today who served in France and around the globe, gentlemen, we love you.
2: He was there to honor the sacrifices made by American troops who helped liberate Europe during World War II. 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
12: Fly at a street festival. I'm Chris DeMeo, Fox News. Gunfire ripping through a street festival in Toledo, Ohio this afternoon, injuring at least a dozen people.
13: Bullets flying everywhere. Going crazy, man. Whole lot of pandemonium.
12: This man was there.
14: We told him to stay. Everybody get back.
12: Multiple victims rushed to hospitals. The extent of their injuries not known. Police and the FBI are searching for the suspects and are trying to determine a motive. The U.S. and Iran exchanging fire in the latest test of the fragile ceasefire, with tensions staying high in the Strait of Hormuz. The U.S. military says it downed four Iranian drones that were launched toward the Strait and U.S. Gulf allies. Here's Fox's Jeff Paul in Dubai.
15: Iran once again firing over both ballistic missiles and drones on their neighbors here in the Gulf, raising questions over the future of a possible peace deal between the U.S. and Iran. Now, U.S. CENTCOM confirming those strikes happening after its forces struck Iranian radar sites and shot down four one-way attack drones. U.S. officials say Iran then fired seven ballistic missiles towards both Kuwait and Bahrain. CENTCOM confirming six of those missiles were intercepted and the seventh did not reach its intended target. Now, Iran continues to leverage what's happening in Lebanon. Despite a U.S.-backed ceasefire, Israeli forces and Iranian-backed militant group Hezbollah are still exchanging strikes. Iran's foreign minister says if the fighting doesn't stop in Lebanon, then the entire war could restart.
12: Pakistan's interior minister is in Tehran to try and revive peace talks. Volunteer searchers in Japan found the body of a missing 20-year-old Auburn University student today. The family of Weston Higginbotham posted on social media that his body was found in a mountainous area near Kyoto, but didn't say how he died. The family added their thanks for the outpouring of kindness and support from the U.S. and around the world. 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
12: Secretary of War Pete Hegseth in Normandy, France, to commemorate the 82nd anniversary of the D-Day landings. The secretary honoring the sacrifices of the American troops who helped liberate Europe during World War II. Earlier, he emphasized the site is more than just a resting place.
18: It is a monument to the unyielding spirit of the American warrior, a testament to the supreme sacrifices our warriors made to liberate an entire continent from the grip of tyranny.
12: D-Day was the largest amphibious invasion in history. Well, some parents in the U.S. are calling for more transparency from school boards, according to data from the Brookings Institution.
20: Around the country, parents are seeking transparency, a call that has only grown since the pandemic. Defending Education claims that the nation's two largest teachers' unions have donated more than $669 million to left-wing causes since 2015. No substantial donations were provided to Republican-aligned causes. The concern is that this cash not only influences but further divides families and school districts when it comes to setting curriculum and policies in areas like race and gender. According to a survey released by the Brookings Institution, so-called culture war conflicts have declined since the pandemic but are not down to pre-COVID-19 levels. Brookings concludes that the conflicts may have undermined schools' response to exceptionally challenging circumstances.
12: That's Fox's Alexandria Hoff. The survey also said that most board members are concerned about the influence of partisan politics. No Triple Crown winner this year, but Golden Tempo comes out on top in Saturday's Belmont Stakes.
21: Golden Tempo pulls away late. Golden Tempo has won the Belmont Stakes.
12: That call on Fox. Golden Tempo also won the Kentucky Derby. However, he did not run in the Preakness. I'm Chris DeMeo. This is Fox News.
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3: Be it sight, sound, smell, or touch, there's something inside that we need so much. 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
1: Fox News, I'm Deborah Valentine. At least a dozen people shot during a street festival in Toledo, Ohio, late this afternoon. Deputy Police Chief Joseph Heffernan.
2: Two of them critical. We're processing the scene. We do have some evidence, and we're following up on some leads. It's pretty active right now as far as the investigative part of this goes.
1: The deputy chief also says it appears that the victims were struck as two shooters may have been shooting at each other. No arrests reported. North Carolina authorities continue searching for two inmates who escaped from a detention center on Wednesday afternoon in Henderson. Fox's Pam Pusso.
3: Investigators say the men knew each other before their arrests and may be working together while on the run.
1: The FBI and local authorities are offering a $40,000 reward leading to their capture. They're considered armed and dangerous. 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
4: Todd Stevenson here. 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
2: 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Here at the Freedom Boat Club, located in North Myrtle Beach at the Harborgate Marina, we'll have a high tide at 1:05 this afternoon, and the next low tide will be at 7:31 p.m. The sun will set at 8:23 and rise in the morning at 6:03. Currently, along our beaches, from Little River Inlet down to Murrells Inlet and 20 nautical miles out, the winds are out of the southwest at around 5 knots and the seas are at 2 to 3 feet. This has been your weekend marine report brought to you by the Freedom Boat Club, where the boat is waiting.
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8: A mass shooting. I'm Deborah Valentine, Fox News. A mass shooting in Toledo, Ohio, during a street festival this afternoon. Deputy Police Chief Joseph Heffernan says at least a dozen people were struck by gunfire by two shooters appearing to be shooting at each other.
9: Appears as though there was at least two shooters. I think they were probably shooting at each other. What ended up happening was 12 people were struck with bullets.
8: The chief also says that two of the shooting victims are in critical condition. He says the scene is secure at this time. This witness saw the chaos as the gunfire rang out.
10: 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Whole lot of pandemonium.
11: Pandemonium, you know what I'm saying? We told them to stay, everybody get back.
8: Police say no one is in custody at this time. They are asking for the public's help with information that may lead to a suspect or suspects. Anybody with information is asked to contact the Toledo Police Department. More attacks between the U.S. and Iran, and new video from CENTCOM showing the strikes. Fox's Chanley Painter reports.
12: A new round of U.S. and Iranian strikes is placing further strain on an already fragile ceasefire between Washington and Tehran. U.S. Central Command releasing video showing what it describes as defensive strikes on Iranian coastal surveillance radar sites. It comes after Iran allegedly launched drones towards the Strait of Hormuz. Tehran responded to the attacks with a new wave of strikes on U.S. bases and military facilities in Kuwait and Bahrain. All this happening as Pakistan mediators are in Iran trying to find a breakthrough on a deadlocked peace deal.
8: Meanwhile, Fox News learning the U.S. Treasury is planning to use seized Iranian assets to help Gulf allies recover from Iranian attacks, but which assets would be used are unclear. 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
8: Russian authorities say that Ukraine launched an unprecedented attack against St. Petersburg after rejecting an offer for peace talks. Fox's Stephanie Bennett has more.
18: This attack comes after Russian President Vladimir Putin rejected an offer from Zelensky to hold a face-to-face meeting to try and end this war. Putin said he glanced at Zelensky's letter but said he saw no point in meeting with him and that he would only end the war when Russia's goals had been met, meaning Kyiv should abandon efforts to join NATO and give up parts of its territory. Zelensky then responded back, calling it a weak response. Russia continues to spray Ukraine with almost daily attacks, damaging several buildings in the Zaporizhia region. The Ukrainian foreign minister, he's warning Moscow things will only get worse for Russia.
8: President Putin has said that Russia is open for a compromise with Ukraine, but can only do so when a third-party mediator is neutral. Carmelo Anthony, a teen who's accused of stabbing another teen at a track meet in Texas, is back in court this weekend. Fox's Brooke Taylor reports from McKinney, Texas.
18: Jurors heard from an 18-year-old witness. He knew both Anthony and Metcalf, and he was the student who Anthony was apparently saying hi to. He testified when Austin asked him to leave, quote, Carmelo said, you'll have to move me. Austin put his hand on his back. I saw Carmelo's hand go in the backpack. We're at a track meet. I wouldn't expect anything to be in there, Carmelo said. Touch me, you'll have to move me and find out, trying to provoke him. Then what happens, the prosecutor asked. He said Austin puts his hand on him and falls back. How was Austin trying to move him? The prosecutor asked. He responded, it was him trying to move him off his seat, a soft shove. The prosecutor then said, what did Austin do? The witness replied, I see the hole in his chest and blood. He starts screaming for help.
8: Carmelo Anthony faces a maximum sentence of life in prison if he is convicted of murder at trial. I'm Deborah Valentine. 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
3: News. I'm Chris DeMeo. Police continue investigating a shooting at a street festival in Toledo, Ohio, Saturday. At least a dozen people were shot.
4: We're going to dissect what happened and who was responsible, and certainly the motives are going to be one of them. You know, why would somebody do something like this? It's just horrible.
3: Toledo Deputy Police Chief Joseph Heffernan. No word on the conditions of the victims. Police are also looking for suspects.
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3: News. I'm Deborah Valentine. Two of at least a dozen people struck by gunfire during a street festival in Toledo, Ohio, are reported in critical condition. Toledo Police Lieutenant Dan Gerken.
4: 12 people being shot. That's the most I've been to a scene. I've been to a lot of scenes, but this is way over the top.
3: And Deputy Police Chief Joseph Heffernan says the two shooters who remain at large may have been shooting at each other. The FBI arresting three men accused of pledging allegiance to ISIS. Acting Attorney General Todd Blanche tells Saturday in America the case serves as a reminder.
5: It's a good reminder to the Americans that this fight is not over. There are still a lot of people that want to inject harm into this country and our citizens.
3: Federal authorities say the suspects discussed carrying out attacks against U.S. service members. Prosecutors also allege one of the men had his name written on an explosive projectile. America's listening to Fox News.
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7: The chairman of the GOP has got to have his hands full. 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
7: A mass shooting. I'm Deborah Valentine, Fox News. 12 people shot when gunfire erupted during a street festival in Toledo, Ohio on Saturday. Police say two of the victims are in critical condition. Deputy Police Chief Joseph Henriden says an investigation is ongoing.
8: We're going to dissect what happened and who was responsible. And certainly the motives are going to be one of them. You know, why would somebody do something like this? It's just horrible.
7: The deputy chief also says the scene is secure. No one is in custody at this time. Police are asking for the public's help with information that may lead to a suspect or suspects. More attacks between the U.S. and Iran, and new video from CENTCOM showing the strikes.
9: A new round of U.S. and Iranian strikes is placing further strain on an already fragile ceasefire between Washington and Tehran. U.S. Central Command releasing video showing what it describes as defensive strikes on Iranian coastal surveillance radar sites. It comes after Iran allegedly launched drones towards the Strait of Hormuz. Tehran responded to the attacks with a new wave of strikes on U.S. bases and military facilities in Kuwait and Bahrain. All this happening as Pakistan mediators are in Iran trying to find a breakthrough on a deadlocked peace deal.
7: Fox's Chanley Painter reporting. Ahead of the midterm elections, certain lawmakers are pushing for abolishing ICE. Border czar Tom Homan on Fox's My View with Lara Trump reacts.
10: Good luck with that. I don't think it's ever going to happen, but it concerns me why all of a sudden you got so many people jumping on board abolishing ICE. My theory is because they're upset. We're upset they're ruining their long-term plans.
7: The House expected to vote this week on $70 billion in funding for ICE and Border Patrol following Senate approval last week. 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
7: Ukraine launched an unprecedented attack against St. Petersburg, Russia, after Russia rejected Ukraine's offer for peace talks. Fox's Stephanie Bennett.
14: This attack comes after Russian President Vladimir Putin rejected an offer from Zelensky to hold a face-to-face meeting to try and end this war. Putin said he glanced at Zelensky's letter, but said he saw no point in meeting with him and that he would only end the war when Russia's goals had been met, meaning Kyiv should abandon efforts to join NATO and give up parts of its territory. Zelensky then responded back, calling it a weak response. Russia continues to spray Ukraine with almost daily attacks, damaging several buildings in the Zaporizhia region. The Ukrainian foreign minister, he's warning Moscow things will only get worse for Russia.
7: President Putin says Russia is open for a compromise with Ukraine, but can only do so when a third-party mediator is neutral. Israeli airstrikes on southern Lebanon Saturday killed 9 people, including 3 Lebanese military members, according to the Lebanese army and state media. The Iranian-backed Hezbollah militant group has rejected the latest ceasefire that was brokered by the U.S. An American college student found dead after going missing in Japan. Fox's Madison Scarpino has more.
15: Weston Higginbotham was just 20 years old. He loved nature, cared so much about the environment, according to his family. They say they are heartbroken. This all comes just over a week since Weston first went missing. The parents say they last saw him in their Kyoto hotel room last Friday, and they let the well-traveled 20-year-old do his own thing. Local police confirm Weston got off at a train at the Yamashina station in Kyoto. The area is home to tons of hiking routes and trails, but shortly after the train ride, Weston's location from his phone went completely dark, and that's when his parents started to worry. This all prompted a massive search for the Auburn student.
7: No official cause of death of the college student has yet been released publicly. I'm Deborah Valentine. This is Fox News.
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3: News. I'm Chris DeMeo. At least a dozen people shot at a street festival in Toledo, Ohio, Saturday. Police say they're searching for suspects. No motive has been identified. An investigation continues. Cuba's former leader, Raul Castro, making his first public appearance after being indicted on murder charges.
4: Castro making his first public appearance since the U.S. indicted him on murder charges last month. State media showing the 95-year-old at a celebration in Havana Friday. The Trump administration alleges Castro ordered the 1996 shootdown of planes flown by Cuban exiles. The indictment is part of an escalating U.S. campaign against Cuba's government.
3: Fox's Shanley Painter. Castro's charges were conspiracy to kill U.S. nationals, murder, and destruction of aircraft. Stanley Cup playoffs game 3. Vegas Golden Knights topped the Carolina Hurricanes in overtime 5-4. 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
9: Matthew.
10: Oh, sorry.
9: It's okay. 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
9: All the talks we've had over the years, including what you've told me about not using alcohol and other drugs, they stick with me. 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
13: Hey, want a drink?
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2: Fox News, I'm Deborah Valentine. 12 people shot when gunfire erupted during a street festival in Toledo, Ohio, Saturday. Police say two of the victims are in critical condition. Deputy Police Chief Joseph Heffernan.
4: We're going to dissect what happened and who was responsible, and certainly the motives are going to be one of them. You know, why would somebody do something like this? It's just horrible.
2: Police are asking for the public's help with information that may lead to a suspect. Repeated anti-ICE protests outside New Jersey's Delaney Hall Migrant Detention Center after allegations of poor conditions. Borders are Tom Homan on Fox's My View with Lara Trump and what he thinks is driving the demonstrations.
5: It isn't about the quality of detention. It's about detention. They don't want these people detained.
2: Revenue figures from Delaney Hall show an increase in purchases during a purported hunger strike. 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
8: Gunfire during a festival. I'm Deborah Valentine, Fox News. A mass shooting at a street festival in Toledo, Ohio on Saturday leaves at least 12 people hurt, two critically, according to police. Fox 2 Detroit's Lauren Edwards reports from Toledo with the latest.
9: Toledo police say it happened around 5:37 p.m. They got a call of shots fired at the Old West End Festival, which, talking to folks around here, they say that that's a very popular one. They look forward to it every year, but things took a turn for a worse when they got the shots fired. And police saying that there were possibly two shooters shooting at each other. 12 people in total hit, two in critical condition, no one in custody. Here, they're looking for two shooters. Police say that they are reviewing all leads, reviewing video. There's cameras everywhere. People have their cell phones, but they're asking anyone with information to please reach out to them as soon as possible. Here in Toledo, Lauren Edwards, Fox 2 News.
8: The counting of primary ballots continues in California.
10: A Los Angeles Department of Justice official is debunking baseless social media claims that Republican mayoral candidate Spencer Pratt received no new votes after California's primary election Tuesday. Pratt, a former reality TV star, is facing off against incumbent mayor Karen Bass and city councilwoman Nithya Raman. Bass currently holds the lead. The top two vote getters will face off in the November general election. Federal officials say they're investigating multiple claims of election fraud. Meantime, former U.S. Health Secretary Javier Becerra has advanced to the general election for California's governor. It's still not clear if he'll face Republican and former Fox News host Steve Hilton or billionaire Democrat Tom Steyer.
8: Fox's Chandler Panner reporting mail-in votes still being counted, with results taking possibly as long as June 15th. 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
8: Chinese leader Xi Jinping is traveling to North Korea for the first time in nearly 7 years. He's expected to meet with North Korean leader Kim Jong-un on Monday and Tuesday. China is seen as North Korea's traditional main ally and economic pipeline. An American college student was found dead after going missing in Japan. Fox's Madison Scarpino has details.
16: Weston Higginbotham was just 20 years old. He loved nature, cared so much about the environment, according to his family. They say they are heartbroken. This all comes just over a week since Weston first went missing. The parents say they last saw him in their Kyoto hotel room last Friday, and they let the well-traveled 20-year-old do his own thing. Local police confirm Weston got off at a train at the Yamashina Station in Kyoto. The area is home to tons of hiking routes and trails, but shortly after the train ride, Weston's location from his phone went completely dark, and that's when his parents started to worry. This all prompted a massive search for the Auburn student.
8: No official cause of death of the student has yet been released. A pop artist headlines tonight's Tony Awards at Radio City Music Hall in New York City. Fox's Michelle Polino reports on the Tonys.
17: Pink is set to host the 79th annual Tony Awards. The pop star, known for her trapeze-like moves during her stadium shows, says fans can expect plenty of costume changes and stunts, and not just from her. According to Variety, she said she is hoping to cajole another performer into taking a chance with a stunt. Leading this year's nominations are The Lost Boys and Schmigadoon with 12 nominations each, followed by Ragtime with 11 and Arthur Miller's Death of a Salesman, Cat's The Jellicle Ball, and Richard O'Brien's The Rocky Horror Show, all with 9. The Tony Awards, broadcast live on CBS and streams on Paramount Plus, starting at 8 Eastern. Michelle Polino, Fox News.
8: I'm Deborah Valentine. This is Fox News.
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5: Fox News, I'm Chris DeMeo. At least a dozen people shot at a street festival in Toledo, Ohio yesterday. Police say they're searching for suspects. No motive has been identified. An investigation continues. Cuba's former leader, Raul Castro, shows his face after being indicted on murder charges.
6: Castro making his first public appearance since the U.S. indicted him on murder charges last month. State media showing the 95-year-old at a celebration in Havana Friday. The Trump administration alleges Castro ordered the 1996 shootdown of planes flown by Cuban exiles. The indictment is part of an escalating U.S. campaign against Cuba's government.
5: Fox's Chanley Painter, Castro's charges were conspiracy to kill U.S. nationals, murder, and destruction of aircraft. Stanley Cup playoffs game three, the Vegas Golden Knights topped the Carolina Hurricanes in double overtime, 5-4. 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
7: Here is Foley Beach with today's word from the Lord.
8: So we say with confidence, the Lord is my helper. 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He is the Son of God, God himself in the flesh. And because of that, I don't have to worry about all these circumstances that happen in my life. I know that he is with me and he will guide me no matter how dark it seems. He is the light that shines in the darkness. And what seems like such a tragedy or something so terrible, he can turn that into a blessing in ways that we can't even fathom unless we keep him on the throne. Jesus Christ, the Son of God.
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9: Gunfire erupts. I'm Chris DeMeo, Fox News. At least 12 people are shot at a street festival in Toledo, Ohio yesterday.
10: There was at least two shooters. I think they were probably shooting at each other. What ended up happening was 12 people were struck with bullets.
9: Toledo Deputy Police Chief Joseph Hefferman, an investigation continues. The primaries may be over in California, but the race isn't done just yet.
11: A Los Angeles Department of Justice official is debunking baseless social media claims that Republican mayoral candidate Spencer Pratt received no new votes after California's primary election Tuesday. Pratt, a former reality TV star, is facing off against incumbent Mayor Karen Bass and City Councilwoman Nithya Raman. Bass currently holds the lead. The top two vote-getters will face off in the November general election. Federal officials say they're investigating multiple claims of election fraud. Meantime, former U.S. Health Secretary Javier Becerra has advanced to the general election for California's governor. It's still not clear if he'll face Republican and former Fox News host Steve Hilton or billionaire Democrat Tom Steyer.
9: It's Fox's Chanley Painter. Volunteer searchers in Japan found the body of a missing 20-year-old Auburn University student yesterday. The family of Weston Higginbotham posted on social media his body was found in a mountainous area near Kyoto, but did not say how he died. The family added that their thanks for the outpouring of kindness and support from the U.S. and around the world. In the Stanley Cup playoffs, it was Game 3 last night between the Vegas Golden Knights and the Carolina Hurricanes. The Golden Knights winning in double overtime 5-4. The Golden Knights lead that series 2-1. Game 4 is set for Tuesday night in Vegas. 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
9: A group of 27 veterans returned to Normandy for the 82nd anniversary of the D-Day landings yesterday.
24: Among this group, 101-year-old Gainesville resident Alan Kinder.
25: I hadn't even thought of the war in 80 years.
24: He returned to Normandy for only the second time since landing on Utah Beach in August of 1944, 2 months after D-Day. He served with General George Patton's legendary Third Army as Allied forces pushed across Europe. The last time he went back to Normandy, he discovered the people there never forgot.
25: They remembered more than I remembered. I came home, I didn't think of it. They lived another 10 years, 20 years. No, it's a thrill to go back.
24: For Alan, that changed everything. And for many of these veterans, there may not be many more chances.
9: It's Fox 5 Atlanta's Tyler Fingert. Meanwhile, murder charges have been put on hold in an actor's stabbing.
26: The man who is being held in the stabbing death of actor James Handy will have to face a mental competency hearing before murder charges can be pursued. A state judge decided that Michael Ray Gledhill's mental capacities will be examined in a Hollywood court June 22nd after the Los Angeles District Attorney filed a felony complaint against the son of Handy's girlfriend. Handy, known for his work in Top Gun Maverick and Jumanji, was killed in a stabbing in Los Angeles on Wednesday. Cops saying they responded to the actor's home in Tarzana after receiving a call in which the person stated, "I am the son of man. I just killed the man of sin." Gledhill is currently behind bars. Michelle Polino, Fox News.
9: Some lawmakers are pushing for abolishing ICE.
27: Good luck with that. I don't think it's ever going to happen, but it concerns me why all of a sudden you got so many people jumping on board abolishing ICE. My theory is because they're upset. We're upset they're ruining their long-term plans.
9: Borders are Tom Homan on Fox's My View with Lara Trump. I'm Chris DeMeo. This is Fox News.
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36: 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We are. 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Michael normally goes through the top 10 stories of the week, top 10 people on the list. But because this is a special edition of the Talk Radio Countdown Show, we're going to dispense with the actual list and go through things as they appear. And maybe there's as it happens often, Michael, things are not what they appear to be. And so we have, there's a lot of stuff going on in the business of talk radio, talk television, talk media. And that is going to be the focus of, as you hear this, there has been a talkers convention in New York, focus on the people who own radio stations, what's going on, what are we going to do next, how well can we pivot and turn with not just handling the issues of the day. I think that's one separate thing, though, Michael, isn't it? When you look around and see what's happening and listen to the discussions of what's happening, whether it's on news talk television, radio, some of these podcasts, every single thing that seems to get attention one way or another is either directly or indirectly connected to President Trump, his family, what he has for friends or people that work with him, and the, you know, it's from whether it be the president's allies being compensated by that fund, which is

0: And what it just is a phenomenon that you, no, never mind you and me, nobody has seen, I don't think, in our lifetime. And because of the status of the media, I don't think there's been anything like this in the history of our country or the world. Am I exaggerating?
1: I don't know. Not really. You're not. Although in the presidency, we've been doing this now for 36 years. This summer, Talkers celebrates its 36th anniversary. Right, it first began in July of 1990, and I came up with the definite plan to publish it as early as April.
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1: In our study of what's talked about on talk radio, particularly news talk radio, we cover sports talk, we cover all kinds of talk. But in terms of the type of content that this show covers and reflects, it's news talk radio, and it's largely politics and subjects connected to politics. We've always found that the President of the United States was a lightning rod for conversation. However, there's never been a president who demanded by his actions and his ability to control what we call the narrative. We've never had a president who's been as talked about as much as Donald Trump. We even talked about Donald Trump as much, if not more, than the president that followed his first term, Joe Biden. Even during that four-year period when he wasn't president, he dominated the news cycle, and he dominated commentary, you know, podcasts and things of that nature. He mentioned the other day that he has more people interested in seeing him live, that he could draw a bigger audience than Elvis during Elvis's prime. And I have to tell you, as somebody who has followed rock and roll, you know, because of my early days in radio, I was very involved in the music end of things. He's right. He has the biggest audience. He's an amazing subject of conversation, whether you love him, whether you hate him, or whatever. And that's a phenomenon. I don't see in my lifetime anybody getting as much attention or demanding it or causing it as Donald Trump.
0: So is that a good thing? Is it a bad thing? Is it a thing? Under the circumstances, it gives us plenty to talk about, but it's deeper than that. The core of it has gone into our fiber. It's become more than just a conversation piece. It's become things that control one person, controlling as much as he does of what happens to our individual lives, what we pay for food, how we get around transportation-wise, what's the source of energy. What are we going to do with the amount of money that's being paid to people? Is it enough? And you know, people that work for the government. There's all of these things that are rolled into one. And so we see every single day one headline after another, after another, after another. I alluded to that $1.8 billion fund. The fact that he gets away with as much as he does. I saw an overview from CNBC the other day of the president's family. When he went into office this term, Donald Jr. was worth about $50 million. Eric was worth about $70 million. And he was worth about $2.5 billion, the president. And as of this moment, according to this CNBC information, and they're pretty much the money guys, the youngest son of the president is worth about 10 times what he was when his father went into office. Eric is worth $750 million now, as opposed to what he was worth one-tenth of that when the president took office. And the president's own wealth has been estimated at $5.5 billion just a year and a half into his routine as president. And so when you look at the way he's isolated himself, he's got the agreement from the IRS that they will never look into his taxes. And who gets that? How does that happen?
1: How it happens will be discussed by historians for years to come. As to what the result of that

0: will be has yet to be seen. But generally what you're talking about is the feeling that many people have. Not all. He still has a base. He still has a core, although it is shrinking at a rapid rate. Mm-hmm. As it shrinks, it becomes more intensely loyal. So it could be give you a false picture of his popularity, because the people that love him, they're just digging in. But the ones that don't are growing in number. That being said, among the people that don't love him anymore, or ever did, the feeling is that he is a crook. I am not a crook. And all of this money has been gained through illegal activities, grifting. There's a word that has made it back into the lexicon, grifting. Right. And, basically schemes and all kinds of crypto scams and the smartphone scam and the fake coins.
1: Trump drugs stuff.
0: I can go on and on and on. That's what it might be. It's going to play itself out. Basically what you've described and what we have, if you want to give it a term, an academic term, that's accurate, we're having a constitutional crisis as a result of the power grab that Trump and his cronies are doing. We also have an issue with billionaires. A lot of people feel that we're turning into an oligarchy, where the real power in this country and the gaining of power is swirling around these people that have billions of dollars. That they look out for each other and they work for each other, and they try to increase their wealth at the expense of the average American.
1: You look at the latest person to be appointed to a big-time job, the National Security Advisor, is a guy named Pulte. And if that rings a bell with people, Pulte Homes is the largest national public-traded company that builds residential communities around the country. As a very wealthy guy, and he's been described as little Trump. He has no background in national security. He was appointed to some other government job when he had no knowledge or experience in. And now he's been up to this place, I think Tulsi Gabbard, the national security advisor, or somebody of that ilk. And so here's a guy who knows nothing about any of this stuff. And all he does is say yes to Trump no matter what. And that's not necessarily, when you look at it, don't we want people in that those kinds of jobs at least have some clue as to what's going on? Good question. We'll talk continually about this. First, though, let's talk about something else that's going on across the country. Our nation's commercial motor vehicle drivers and what they are seeing on the road. This is something that we update about every month or so. The focus on this critical line of defense, that is the drivers that are on the road and going to truck stops and that sort of thing, because there are all kinds of human trafficking things that are taking place at some of these remote truck stops. And so here's something that is to be thought about with seriousness. Ramon Amos is here with more about the eyes and ears of our roads.
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1: Special edition this week of the Talk Radio Countdown Show. I'm Doug Steffen here with Michael Harrison, who's celebrating a huge event in New York City as we're doing this program, the Talkers Convention, with a focus on the future of what's going on with the talk world, radio stations that are carrying programs like this. This is still a very traditional focus on what's going on in a particular portion of the media. And one of the things that I think is pretty interesting here, Michael, one of the many things that we are looking at is how the conversations on radio stations with hosts shapes the agenda. And how does that tie into social media? which is fueling a lot of anxiety. You look at people of all ages and how much time they spend with social media, where they get their values and news and all that stuff. It's been described as a pit of despair by some. What do you make of that?
0: A pit of despair. That's pretty extreme. There's always despair in the world. There's reason for despair. There always has been, and hopefully not, but it seems there always will be. So you're going to see that in the media. Everything in social media and the digital era media that we're experiencing now is kind of amplified. It's in your face more than usual. You can't get away from media. You can't get away from people sending you information and communicating at the speed of, you know, light in real time. You know, remember, things slowed down. The check is in the mail. Well, the check is no longer in the mail because there really isn't any mail. Yes. Everything is now. You know, it's not just, you know, keeping up with the Joneses and having your friends exaggerate how happy they are while you're miserable and all that kind of stuff that you hear. It's the constant bombardment of info and data. One of the products of this social media enhanced communications era that we're rapidly plummeting into has been a tremendous increase in anxiety. Mm-hmm. The public is anxious. We need to have more of a focus on mental health, just like in years we've, you know, learned about the evils of smoking and the problems caused by, you know, food additives and all kinds of problems
1: alcohol.
0: With what we eat.
1: Yeah.
0: What we deal with now in terms of what goes into our heads is something that we have to focus on. As a matter of fact, one of the things I try to encourage talk show hosts to do is go back to the tradition of having mental health workers, you know, shrinks, come on the air. And talk to people about how they feel. You know, look at all the stuff going on with the economy right now. We talk about it in cold terms. Oh, the inflation is high. Look at the price Americans are paying at the pump. You know, companies are closing, all that stuff. All these stories carry with them a tremendous amount of pain and angst. You know, if you can't pay the bills, if you're worried about the rent, if you're worried about the mortgage, if you're worried about being cut from your job, even though you've worked for the company for 20 years, and it's not only your form of income, but it's your means of identity. You know, people, their identity is wrapped up in their jobs. So I think mental health is a major concern right now. Our format should be focused on and helping people with, not just telling them the bad news, but telling them how to cope with it.
1: I've always thought that our job was to help people. That was always my, somebody said to me, an early program director, don't worry about the listeners, take care of yourself and worry about your own ratings and yada yada. And I don't think one created by the other, frankly. All right, we're going to continue on here as we look at what happened this week in terms of voting. As there were a number of primaries that ought to be discussed, and we'll do that as we continue here in the Countdown.
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23: Fox News, I'm Deborah Valentine. A search continues for suspects after at least 12 people were shot during a popular festival Saturday in Toledo, Ohio. This man witnessed the chaos.
24: Once the shots get fired, everybody just want to scatter and everything. Yeah, we were just sitting right there having a good time talking to our people, and then the shots just got the firing.
23: Toledo Deputy Police Lieutenant Dan Gerken says the investigation continues.
25: We're talking to multiple people, including victims, witnesses, reviewing camera footage.
23: Deputy Police Chief Joseph Heffernan stated that two gunmen may have been firing at each other. Golden Tempo pulls ahead to victory in Saturday's Belmont Stakes in Saratoga Springs, New York. Here's the winning call on Fox.
26: Golden Tempo pulls away late. Golden Tempo has won the Belmont Stakes.
23: Golden Tempo also won the Kentucky Derby. 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
1: All right, this is not all about you. Sharing. It's all about us. And the countdown special edition of the Talk Radio Countdown Show. Michael Harrison, the editor and publisher of Talkers Magazine, the week of his convention. And so we are doing a special edition of the program. I'm Doug Steffen. I promised that we would go into the results of the primaries this week. And as much as has been the case over with a lot of Trump supporters, especially, you were talking about that, Michael, earlier, people who, no matter what, are going to be following him. Well, he endorsed a number of people, some of whom won their races in the primaries, some of whom did not. I guess the most recent example, or maybe the, I don't even know if this is the best example, except Iowa is normally a pretty red state. But a person that's just kind of getting into politics beat a Trump-endorsed person for the governor of Iowa, which I think is, you know, the news media that doesn't like Trump says, look at this. And people that like Trump say, well, look at all the other ones that he's endorsed. And back we are again to talking about him and his influence, not what people are gleaning from the candidates themselves, but who did Trump endorse? Is that more important than the issues of the day that are what we're about here on the Talk Radio Countdown Show? And what seems, with most people who have any common sense, that would be what we'd want to talk about in terms of a candidate. What are the issues and what are your ways of solving some of the problems that are wrapped around the issues? But that's not the case.
0: Well, it's not the case because the biggest issue of the day is Trump. So so in a way, you know, even though what you're saying feels logical and is an interesting overview, it's not necessarily accurate. We haven't veered away from the issues. We're talking about the big issue. And the big issue is Trump, because Trump is behind all of the other issues. One of the major issues is that at the time that you and I are having this conversation, the nation is at war. And we're not getting accurate information from our own government. It's like we're living in the Soviet Union during the Cold War. They were told, you know, the people were told there that that they were winning, that they were, you know, if anything, the United States would buckle as opposed to the Soviet Union. You get false information from the government. The reason there's so much interest in Trump endorsees, the people that Trump endorsed versus the ones that he didn't, is because many folks are looking at the coming midterm elections as being instrumental in whether or not we get off this train or whether we stay on it for another 2 years and maybe even forever. So the interest in this in these primaries is all around the idea of trying to figure out, and it's hard to do that. It's hard to figure out, you know, politics and who's going to win races that are months away or years away. But the issue is to figure out whether or not Trump will be finished and a lame duck. And the Democrats will take over the House and the Senate, and that'll be the end of Trumpism for a while at least. But we don't know if that's going to happen, although I can't imagine how it's not going to happen. I think he's finished. I really do. And I'm not saying that as from a partisan standpoint. I'm not being biased. I'm just observing. It doesn't look like he's in great shape. And as I mentioned, I think last week on the program, because his candidates are winning primary Republican primaries, that doesn't mean anything. The people that vote in the Republican primaries are his fans. Doesn't mean that it necessarily reflects the general attitude of the public when a general election comes. So we'll see what happens in November, but I suspect that there'll be a Democratic Party landslide. Not because the Democrats are so great. People are not thrilled with the Democrats at all, and nor should they be. But they're a reasonable alternative to the problems that people feel the Republicans are causing at the moment.
1: Okay, so to wit, as a lawyer might say, the example of what's happened in Los Angeles and the battle for the next mayor. Who's going to be the next mayor? Will it be Karen Bass, the current mayor? Or will it be somebody else?
32: The stories the media won't tell you. The voices that will. Hot Talk 99.5.
1: Media credentials in Los Angeles. And it's sort of neck and neck. She only got one third of the votes. Yet it's a runoff. The way they do in California is they take the top two people, and that's who you're going to run, because the party system in California is verklempt, if that's the right word. It doesn't really work much, especially in places like Los Angeles. So you have two Democrats. Basically, Pratt is a Republican, and Bass is a hardcore liberal Democrat who has done a horrible job. Not a bad job, a horrible job. And the fact that she's still even in the race as a contender, I don't know what that says about the other people running, but for her and the horrible, horrible, I can't emphasize it enough as a part-time Angelian, what a horrible job she has done managing that city. She came into the job with no credentials, hasn't done any, I mean, she's kind of been like Trump in a manner of speaking. The loyalists behind her, you know, say she can do no wrong, and yet she doesn't do anything right. And so she pulls ahead, and then you look at this scenario and you wonder, what are the public, what are the voters thinking? How do they, you know, how has this election been shaped looking at all the elections? And we're back to social media. Do you know how much money has been spent just in California alone during this primary season, Michael?
0: No, how much?
1: $4 billion has been spent on media and promotion and things in one state. That's as much as was spent for the entire presidential election the first time that Trump ran for president. $4 billion. The radio and media love it because everybody's advertising. Every other ad is a spot for this guy or that guy who's running for this office or that office. But it's an indication. And by the way, you know, in an ad, you can say anything. It doesn't have to be truthful. It just, you know, vote for me because I've got the, you know, the nicest hair and my beard's better.
0: It's usually vote for me because the vote for me because the other guy is evil.
1: Yeah.
0: That's really, you know, negative advertising, which has been a problem for decades. It's at an all-time high.
1: Unga bunga.
0: The other candidate is evil.
1: Right, exactly. I'm wondering, George Santos is in the news this week. We'll talk about that. And I think we need to talk about freedom of speech with Scott Pelley and CBS in the focus as we continue here on the Talk Radio Countdown Show. I'm Doug Steffen with a program brought to you by Calitrin, in part Calitrin, C-A-L-O-T-R-E-N, America's number one way to lose weight and to keep it off. You're going to meet the lady who's responsible for this weekend, Michael, and I hope you'll have a good time. There are a lot of people that work in this company that have helped hundreds of thousands of people, and you'll meet Elizabeth Miller for the first time and understand what it is about her. She believes in helping people. That's her number one reason for being. And that's why she's successful. And that's why the company is successful. If you want to check it out, go to toploss.com and see all the ways that they will help you lose weight the simple way without toxicity. 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It doesn't survive for 30 years if it doesn't work. 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Michael, the story of CBS News and the firing of Scott Pelley as he talks to his new bosses about how they're ruining the franchise, and they didn't like it. I mean, he must have gone in. This guy's no dummy. He must have gone into that meeting. He was pretty angry about what was going on. Some people got fired last week who were seasoned reporters and added a lot of credibility to the program. And he just said to these new people, what are you doing? You're ruining this program. And they said, yep, we're doing what we want to do, and you're fired. And so what what does that do? I mean, the people that are running CBS are now great. If you dig into it, they're all great Trump supporters, and Trump has not liked 60 Minutes, and you know, like he did with the other stuff at CBS, the whole business about firing, what's-his-face that did the late-night talk show, Colbert, that was directly a result of Trump influencing the fact that he didn't like the shots that Colbert was taking at him all the time, so got rid of him. And that's, we're back to freedom of speech and people not being able to say, they're afraid to say what they, I mean, some people aren't, but there are a lot of people who are afraid to say. And they, oh, yeah, that's because if you say, you get fired like Scott Pelley did, or as Colbert did. So...
0: Yeah, that's right. It's a borderline First Amendment issue. I mean, CBS has the right to fire anybody they want.
1: Yeah, sure they do.
0: But if they are doing so because of pressure from the president and the fear of retribution from the president, or to gain favor with the president for, you know, the president not getting in the way of various activities that they want to do in terms of mergers and things of that nature, well, then it becomes a freedom of speech issue. In other words, freedom of speech is one thing. The First Amendment, as it pertains to freedom of speech, means that you're protected from government intervention in what you want to say. And in this case, it's kind of blurry because if CBS, the owners, choose to be intervened by the government, in other words, they're pro-Trump, well, then they have the right to fire whoever they want. And it's a, it really is an infringement of the spirit of freedom of speech. When the government directly can be shown to be influencing programming, then it's a direct infringement of freedom of speech. And that's what we're seeing right now. We're seeing freedom of speech being assaulted by the government. And that's really both the letter of the law and figuratively. Both of them are at play. And it's a terribly troubling thing. And of course, you know, Talkers Magazine, our main political philosophy is to preserve the First Amendment. Not necessarily freedom of speech, but the First Amendment as it applies to freedom of speech. I hope I was clear about that, because people still don't understand the difference between those two interpretations of freedom of speech.
1: It's
0: you get my drift.
1: I'm thinking as I was with a doctor this week, excuse me, and he was asking me about, you know, what I've done with my career and my life and that sort of thing, and he was asking me with a specific purpose, because I have complained about how my mouth is working in my brain, and he said, think about how your brain works. Does your brain work faster than your mouth? And I said, yeah, my brain's always working.
0: That's a problem.
1: Yeah, and that's kind of where I am. And I look at these people and some of the things that they're saying, they don't have to use their brain because they just keep repeating and reporting on the same stuff over and over and over again. And it's pretty frustrating, actually. Anyway, best of luck with the conference this weekend in New York. I'm sorry I cannot be there, but I have other family things to take care of. There will be lots of people representing the ideas that you would like to have discussed, and we'll get a full report on it when next we meet on the countdown next week here at 48 past the hour. This is Our Time with Elizabeth Miller. Elizabeth Miller is from Calitrin. Toploss.com is the website. 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
1: 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Now our attention focuses on the wisdom, the wit of Stephen J.J. Wiseman, especially good attorney, consumer protection expert, someone who adds clarity to issues of the day. For example, George Santos facing a federal probe. This guy, he's out of jail 5 minutes and he's already in hot water again. And I don't know that Trump can protect him. I mean, he goes to jail again and Trump goes, oh, well, he's a good guy. Let's let him out. But if there's anybody who's been a wily crook, I don't even think he's that smart. Maybe if he was smarter, he wouldn't get caught. What do you think?
0: And it's a pretty stupid thing to do. What he's accused of, these prediction markets, which are, you know, the law is still trying to figure out, what are they? Are they gambling? Obviously, they're gambling, but they don't necessarily fit the law in regards to what constitutes gambling. So these prediction markets have already served to be a real problem as far as the equivalent of insider trading, which is illegal. And we saw that during the Venezuelan invasion, the incursion that captured their president. One of the people who was involved in the military operation entered the prediction market that they were going to attack, knowing it before it happened. So in this case, it was just George Santos actually betting on himself to appear in Congress, and it's like you say, how could he be so stupid? he got pardoned before by Trump. I don't think Trump will pardon him this time. At some point, he's got to be responsible for himself. It's a long line of violations that he's done. This time, he's going to really be held responsible.
1: The U.S. Supreme Court has cleared the way for Alabama to use a congressional map that would eliminate a couple of majority black districts. And this, of course, would benefit the Republicans, because the Republicans seem to have, at least the people leading the party, I'm not going to say this, I'm not condemning all Republicans by any stretch of the imagination, because my heart is still kind of there. I wish we could find Mitt Romney again or somebody like that that, you know, would bring us into the middle and get things fixed. At any rate, this is so clear cut, and you wonder if you can ever get the Supreme Court away from politics anymore. The elimination, it's so obvious. I mean, look at what Hegseth did this week. When you look at affirmative action, I never was a big fan of it when it got started, because I think it was kind of gerrymandered in and of itself. It didn't really look to who the most qualified people were. But in this circumstance, as we've matured, that process has matured and sort of got the wrinkles out of it, so that it was really operating kind of the way it was supposed to operate and bring people up who were qualified that otherwise were overlooked. So along comes Hegseth and he says, well, there's a black woman, there's a bunch of women over here and a black guy there. We don't want any of them, because obviously they only got to where they are because of affirmative action, and we're not doing that, so you're out. And there's not much you can do about it.
0: He does this. Well, there can be appeals, because it's kind of interesting. On the very first day of Pride Month, I guess it's no longer Pride Day, of Pride Month, a judge found that Hegseth, one of his early rulings was there could not be any transgender soldiers. They all had to be kicked out of the army, and that was found to be unconstitutional. So this, unlike the voting district issue, is a bit more clear of a violation. But the problem is, as we've seen, it takes so long through the courts. And then, as you say, the politicizing of the Supreme Court, I mean, we really could see a situation in the midterm elections where the total Democratic votes are significantly higher than the total Republican votes, but the total Republican seats are significantly higher than Democratic seats. And that's a real problem. So, you know, we need to have districts that are fair, not gerrymandered for Democrats or Republicans.
1: Yeah, good luck with that. Under the current scenario. All right, there's Stephen J.J. Wiseman, our official attorney. He's a great friend of this program and a great expert when it comes to scams. Check out his website, scamaside.com, for clarity when it comes to things that you need to be aware of and be careful about. And that's pretty much everything that you come across every minute of every day. I'm Doug Steffen. This is The Countdown. The Top Radio.
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30: Every city has a memory. You can see it in the old brick building that's been turned into apartments, the office tower that sits half empty, or the new development that seemed to rise overnight where a smaller building used to stand. We tend to think of construction as a sign of progress, but do you ever ask, when we keep building, what are we actually building toward? That question has become harder to ignore as more Americans worry about higher energy bills and general upkeep costs of their home.
31: This whole epiphany going on, we're seeing the commercial landlords really starting to reevaluate their developments because people don't really, really want. It's not a we're not offering a high quality of life when we pack people into these extremely high density buildings and cities. So I'm not surprised at all to see so many people realizing that without their outdoor space in their day, they can't deal with these stresses.
30: That's Teresa Cody, an architect and author of Rebuilding Earth, Designing Eco-Conscious Habitats for Humans. She's also the former president and founding partner of a Vancouver-based architecture firm. Through her work, Cody has looked closely at how modern construction is shaped by the economics behind it. In short, she says we often build around profit instead of long-term need.
31: The key driver is production and capital. So all we're doing is building more to make more money. And it's a false economy because we don't account for the cost of the goods and services that the earth provides us. We just put those in as a zero in. And we have currently overbuilt by 20%. So we now have 1.2 housing units for every family unit in China, North America, and Europe.
30: That model matters because construction isn't just about the final building. It's also about the materials extracted, manufactured, transported, and eventually thrown away. The U.S. Environmental Protection Agency estimates that construction and demolition debris accounts for hundreds of millions of tons of waste in this country, more than twice the amount of municipal solid waste generated in a year.
31: Probably the most damaging material that we use is aluminum. Aluminum has such a high embodied energy that 25% of the world's hydroelectric capacity is dedicated to the production of aluminum. And we keep producing new aluminum because it's a big business. I know we all think we are because we recycle aluminum cans, but a lot of aluminum is used in buildings. When you look at a skyscraper, all those frames on the windows are aluminum. So we are not recycling the aluminum because there's a big business around new aluminum.
30: Construction will always be a vital part of the world economy. People need homes, schools, hospitals, transit stations, and workplaces. The question is whether these places are being built in a way that actually serves people and their surrounding environments. Cody points to Vancouver, her home city, as one example of what more balanced development can look like.
31: What is happening here is many years ago we rejected freeways. So we don't have freeways ripping through our city. In fact, we have one tiny little viaduct that we're about to tear down. So we've understood for a long time that people need to be on the ground, communities need to connect, and freeways destroy those links. We are also starting to see an allowance for a community deciding to take lanes and roads out and plant them as community gardens, and the city is supporting that. We're also starting to see a move away from the skyscraper, which is an old model of building, towards what they call the missing middle. That's the 2-3-4-story housing office, community, human scale development, that people get the density that single family homes maybe don't give you, but the privacy in the garden space and the connection to each other that skyscrapers don't give you.
30: This is where the conversation about sustainable design can get more complicated. A city doesn't have to be full of skyscrapers to be dense. Paris is one example. The French capital is known for its mid-rise buildings, many of them around six stories or less, yet it remains one of the most densely populated major cities in Europe. She says that kind of design challenges the assumption that taller is always more efficient.
31: There were some experiments done mostly in Asia where they looked at skyscraper on its side, and they found that the density was just about the same when you packed the city with 6-to-8-story building, you did not need as much space between the buildings, and more of the building was habitable. So that's why cities like Paris have very high density.
30: Skyscrapers can look like the obvious answer to housing demand because they place a lot of people or offices on a small piece of land. But Cody says the full picture includes what it takes to build them, how they use energy, and how they change the street-level experience around them.
31: It has a higher energy use intensity because when you think about it, there is more energy required to get you up and down, to get the water up to you, to control the air pressure, more material required to construct your space because so much space is dedicated to equipment. The skyscraper is not a sustainable form in and of itself as a building.
30: Another piece of this is the makeup of buildings. In recent years, there's been more attention on embodied carbon, or the emissions connected to producing and transporting building materials before a structure is even used. Federal programs have also started to pay more attention to lower carbon materials like concrete, steel, asphalt, and glass.
31: Glass is an interesting product. A lot of people think that because of energy efficiency, we need to reduce the size of our windows. That's not quite true. Glass is very insulating. In fact, it's an insulator. When we coat it, we don't lose heat through it or gain heat through it, depending on the climate. Where we lose and gain the heat is through the frames. So we now have many structural glazing systems that don't have the thermal bridging through the frame. So that is allowing us to reshape our buildings using glass.
30: One tool that can help with that decision-making is an Environmental Product Declaration, or EPD. It's a standardized document that gives more information about a product's environmental impact. These disclosures can help architects, developers, and consumers compare materials more clearly.
31: An EPD is a declaration of the product's material sources, transportation energy, production energy, life cycle capacity, so how long will this material last in the building, and what happens to it when it's done. And the manufacturer has to take responsibility for that end of life recycling or reusing or renewing. So it's a completely different concept. And of course, there's a burden on the manufacturers that they don't really want to take on. But it's like food labeling. Once you see a label on your food, you can decide,

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1: 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How can I best go about this? So it sounds like your husband is living, he doesn't want to leave his comfort zone, right? Him closing up his credit card, that's uncomfortable for him because he likes it to fall back on just in case. And also, yeah, paying off the car early, paying more than just the minimum payment, that sounds like it's setting him outside of his comfort zone. If I do these things, I'm going to have to change something about my life. I'm going to have to pull back on something. And it sounds like he's not interested in that. And you're right, that is a problem. The best thing that you can do about this is to share a deeper reason why. Not just for the moment and not just so we can be debt free. Those just so that we can be debt free feels great, but there's a deeper why behind that. And I would challenge you to put words to what that is, what it means for your family tree, what it means for your marriage, what it means for your personal peace. And that is what I would share with him first and foremost before we even start talking about the numbers. And then I would challenge him to share what his vision is for the family and what his whys are. That way all the cards are laid out on the table and you can actually have a conversation about the vision for your family. And then now we can start plugging in. How do we get there together?
0: Yeah, you're exactly right. If we pan back and we say, is our goal to keep a car payment the rest of our lives?
1: Sure hope not.
0: Well, if you do that, then let's go on Ramsey Solutions and pull up the calculator.
1: Yeah.
0: And put in $400 a month.
1: Ooh,
0: from
1: man,
0: age 35
1: man.
0: To age 65,
1: yeah,
0: in a decent growth stock mutual fund, that's going to be several million dollars.
1: Oh, yeah, it is.
0: Hope you like the car.
1: Terrible. Yeah.
0: It's a $3 million, $3.2 million car. I hope you like it. And, so the only way that anything he is saying makes sense is in the next 30 days. In the next 30 months or 30 years, it does not make sense.
1: Yeah.
0: What'd it come out?
1: $1.2
0: million. Yeah.
1: Unbelievable.
0: Yeah. So, which makes the I want to keep a $400 car payment statement asinine. That's like saying, I want to be middle class instead of be a millionaire on purpose because I really like car payments. Well, what a dumb butt thing to say.
1: Yeah.
0: I mean, seriously, that's just dumb. So, you know, but you got to pan back and make sure that he grasps that instead of going, well, I think I'll just pay it out slowly. Well, what are the implications of that? $1.2 million, hello. So that's just dumb. And so you pan back and you start going, look, the people that build wealth and the kind of life that I envision us living don't have car payments. The people that I envision us living like don't have credit cards. They are living on debit cards, and they pay cash for things. They don't have any debt, and they use what used to be all those debt payments to build wealth with. If you live like no one else, and later you can get out of debt, build wealth, and live like no one else. Well, I want us to go somewhere with this, not always keep a car payment. You're always going to have a car payment.
1: Well, that's
0: might as well have a good car.
1: But that's what you're saying is so important, which is why you have to go beneath the numbers, because when you're married, most people do some version of what they saw growing up or what they see the people around them doing. So if he grew up from a family where they had car payments the entire time and it seemed like everything was okay,
0: well,
1: then in his mind,
0: look at how the family turned out.
1: Right.
0: broke and living on social insecurity, working at McDonald's or a Walmart greeter at 74.
1: But if he hasn't seen that fallout yet, because he will, but if he hasn't seen that yet and so far everything seems okay, in his mind, what's the big deal? And then if you came from a family where we paid cash for things and we paid things off and you understood the implications of debt, those are two different backgrounds working together, and that's the emotional side of money that you do have to have conversations about. You have to understand where the other person is coming from in order to then shift the conversation in the way that it
0: needs
1: to go.
0: But there's no long-term scenario that his idea works in.
1: No.
0: Zero. Zero. The only idea, the only thing scenario he works in is in the immediate, in the next 90 days. It feels good to not have to have $25,000 in the bank and not have $25,000 car debt. But there's no, you know, no 10-year period of time that you look at that and go, oh, that was really smart. It just does not occur.
1: Yeah.
0: So when
1: yeah.
0: you pan back and you extend vision to this, you said vision earlier, mm-hmm. and you add vision to the discussion, you say, I want to talk about where this takes us, not what we're doing this month, but where does this philosophy take us? Into the land of broke. That's where it takes me. And I want to go to the land of millions. That's a different land. There are more flowers there. Hello. Caesar is in Denver. Hey, Caesar, what's up?
2: Hey, Ramsey, how are you guys?
0: Better than we deserve. How can we help?
2: Hey, so I'm 21, and I have a pretty good paying job, but I feel like I've hit my pay ceiling.
0: At 21?
2: At my age and my...
0: You already maxed out?
2: In my industry.
1: In your industry, or just at this one job?
0: What is your industry that you maxed out at 21?
2: So, diesel mechanic.
0: What are you making?
2: I'm making $42 an hour.
0: You ain't maxed out. Your diesel mechanic's making $120 out there, bro.
2: Working for themselves or other people?
0: Yeah. Yeah.
2: Yeah, and I don't know whether it's time to go on my own. I've done out on my own. And
0: no, I don't necessarily think it's time to go out on your own, but I think the particular line of diesels that you're working on and the particular industry that you're working on is not paying as much as some of the others are paying. I mean, Mike Rowe and I were having this discussion the other day. Diesel mechanics are doing much better than a lot of lawyers.
2: Yeah, yeah, and I feel like at 21, I'm making decent money.
0: You're doing great for 21 years old. $42 is no slouch, but you're not, you know, you can make six figures in your world, dude. Now, you might have to be running a mobile truck. You might have to be out there on the road a little bit. You might have to, go get some certifications on some engines that you don't know yet. I don't know what you're working on, and what the guys making 120 are working on, but I was just talking to Mike about this the other day, and he was saying that this is one of the, and there's a shortage in your world too, by the way. There's not enough guys and gals that know how to do it.
1: Just a quick search tells me the highest paid diesel mechanics often work in specialized fleet maintenance, field service roles, overtime, power generation. But if you do those things, you can make upwards of 120 plus.
0: Yeah, and that was Google in 30 seconds.
1: Yeah.
0: Right, or ChatGPT or
1: yep.
0: whatever you did.
1: Yep.
0: That was not like a detailed piece of research she just did. But that confirms what Mike was talking about. So, yeah, you might be maxed out. So what I would tell you to do is move in one of those other more specialized situations, power plant situations, something like that. Get your income up. Get some more experience. And then talk about opening up your own thing somehow and running your own thing. People that own their own businesses generally, if they do a good job running the business, make more than the people that work for them.
1: Yep.
0: Doing the diesel mechanics.
1: Absolutely.
0: So there you go.

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0: 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Hi, Susan. How are you?
11: I'm good. How are you?
0: Better than I deserve. What's up?
11: Yeah, so my question is about how to handle conversations about differing financial values with family members.
0: Like who?
11: Like close family members.
12: Mom and dad?
11: Siblings.
12: Tell us the situation that's where something's coming up and you feel like you need to have a discussion.
11: Yeah, so it's kind of come up a couple different times. So previously it's been about like vacation budgets. And we kind of set our budget and you can tell that it's maybe a little lower. Recently, it was about a last-minute travel plan situation, and they didn't feel like they could commit to a date. And I made the mistake of saying, like, well, we can't afford to do, like, a last-minute plane ticket because those can be obviously more expensive.
12: Sure.
11: And their response was, oh, well, we talked about it, and we'll just pay the extra. For us, yes, for me. And it was, it's not, I spoke wrong. It was not that we couldn't afford to. It's that we choose not to, like, pay.
12: You don't want to
13: just turn around and say that.
11: Decision.
13: You know, the difference is, listen, I got to tell you, Dave and Sharon love traveling. We do not get joy out of traveling without a plan.
12: Or overpaying when you don't have to.
13: And so everything is planned out to the nth degree. Even our impulses are planned. And so that's what we get joy from. Other people get joy about just landing somewhere, getting a rental car, and figuring it out. And that is fun for them. I don't travel with those people.
12: Bingo.
13: They would drive me bonkers. And there are some of those people I love dearly, but we don't travel alike. And I'm not staying in that place. I'm not sleeping in the back seat because you couldn't get a reservation. I'm not standing outside in the sun for an hour and a half because you can't get in a freaking restaurant. I've had the reservation for 4 months before I got there. And so that's the difference. And it's okay. If you want to live free and all that, then do it, you know. But Dave has a plan.
12: You're not wrong.
13: And so it's either one's okay, and I just tell people that. So, and we have relatives and friends that are in both camps. That are everything's planned out to the nth degree.
12: Are they usually like that? Have you found in the past that, hey, we just are yin and yang when it comes to the way we travel?
11: Yeah. I mean, they're definitely more last minute. They're also just willing to, like, oh, it's not a big deal financially.
13: Yeah.
12: I think Dave's right. These are not your travel companions. I think it's as simple as that. And it's no shade.
13: Yeah,
12: I'm
13: going with you. I'm not going with you. If it's a family thing, the way we're going to go is if you plan it. Otherwise, the family ain't going to be there.
12: Yeah. I think that's fair. I think that's totally fair because one of the ways costs us more money. and we don't want to pay more money.
13: The way we function. So you don't have to convert them to your way of thinking, nor do you have to defend your way of thinking. All you have to do is just say, no, we don't go that way. If we would love to do stuff with you, but here's the terms. We plan it out, and we stay within our budget. That way it's fun for us. It's not fun for us otherwise. And this is your sibling or his?
11: It's mine.
13: Okay, well, just look at your sister or brother and tell them that. No.
11: Yeah.
13: And no, you can't pay for it and make it all better, because it's still not fun.
12: Yeah, and I don't like the way that feels either.
13: No, I don't want that ick on me. So thank you.
11: Well, and that's kind of how it felt is, like, we're doing well, and it feels like we're now the poor family relation because we're not just willing to throw.
13: Well, you don't care what they think, do you? That feeling is on you. Yeah. That's not on them. You got to just decide that I'm not the poor family relation. I'm the family relation that plans.
12: And they can think whatever they want.
13: Yeah, because I know I'm not the poor family relation for sure, and I'm the one that plans. I mean, I just can't stand it. It drives me nuts. So it's okay. If y'all don't want to go, it's okay. But this is how we go. If you're going to roll with this, is how we roll. So, and we roll with the budget. We stick to our budget. That's fun for us. We stick to our plan. That's fun for us. And, you know, if we want to do something a little different, we'll decide on the fly. But 99% of our stuff is detailed freaking out.
12: Yeah.
13: And it's not okay if the details don't execute either, by the way.
12: Yeah. And if you here's the thing. If you truly like them enough to travel with them, then you should be able to have this conversation and it be all good when it's all said and done.
13: Yeah, yeah. So, you know, here's another plan, okay? Like, there's a different kind of situation than yours, but we take our kids and grandkids all for a week after Christmas somewhere warm, and Sharon and I pay for everything, and we have since they got married. That's our gift to them, and that is planned out way in advance.
12: Mm-hmm.
13: They can speak into it a little,
12: but it's your plan.
13: Generally speaking, we're going to our place, you know, mm-hmm. and this is what we're doing. And I don't mind hearing from Rachel what she thinks she wants to do, but that's cool, you know. But we're paying for it, and there's no shade on that. That's our gift, And but those are the terms.
12: There's a plan.
13: And, you know, we all agreed we're going, too, by the way.
12: Yeah.
13: You don't come up and go, you know, I don't think I'm going to go this year. No, you already told me you're going, and it's already booked.
12: Yeah, it's paid for.
13: So, yeah, you're going. And that's, I mean, we don't tell people what to do. We just tell them what to do, you know. It's like, but, I mean, I think what's happening here is there's more than a travel or budget discussion. It's the shade that's being thrown.
12: Yeah, and it's making her feel a type of way. It's making her feel like she has to defend herself. And
13: mm-hmm. Yeah. Yeah. I just take all that off the table and go, this is who we is. If you want to play with us, this is the rules of our sandbox.
12: I like your usage of shade, Dave. That's, you're doing good.
13: I'm picking that up from you.
12: You're doing
13: I got
12: good.
13: The cool kids around me, and the cool kids are teaching me these things. So. I heard you use it earlier, and I thought I'd just bring it back
12: yeah,
13: up and act like I knew what it meant.
12: You
13: yeah,
12: did good. Was context good. Was correct.
13: Boomer usage. There we go.
12: Good job.
13: Oh, man. Ivalu is in Michigan, and I pray God I got that right. Ivalu, am I close even?
14: You're close.
13: Okay. How's it pronounced?
14: Ivalu.
13: Oh, it is
12: okay,
13: Ivalu.
12: Yeah.
13: Not a close. I got it. I nailed it. All right, Ivalu, what's up?
14: I want to know if service contracts for car repair through my dealership is a good or bad investment for my car.
13: Really bad. Horrible.
14: So I should just plan on spending the money for the repairs for
13: yep,
14: the next few years?
13: Yep. You want to hear the numbers?
14: Sure.
13: 12% of what you pay covers the repairs. 50% covers the marketing and the commissions paid to the salesman that sold it to you. And the rest is profit. 12%. So if you pay
14: 12%.
13: If you paid $10,000, $1,200 worth of repairs is what it covers on average. These things are unbelievably profitable, and the guys love to sell them because they make almost as much selling that stupid extended warranty as they do the entire car.
14: Okay, they're telling me a 7-year bumper to bumper will cost me $2,759.
13: Yeah, well, there's already a warranty on there that's bumper to bumper. They're extending it to 7.
14: No, the warranty is expired.
13: Okay. And how expensive a car is this?
14: I purchased it in March of 2025.
13: Mm-hmm.
14: It's a 2023 Buick Encore.
13: Yeah.
14: And I paid $22,000 yeah, cash for it.
13: Okay. The vast amount of that $2,000 is not going to come out in repairs on average. So if you were going to start an extended warranty company, you would figure out the probability of the car breaking, and you would set aside that amount of money on out of 1,000 Buick Enclaves. How much is it going to cost me to cover it for 7 years? And you're going to figure out it cost me $500 to cover it for 7 years on average across 5,000 of them. Okay? And then you would figure out I got to pay the commissions and I got to have a profit. And that's how you run an insurance company. If you want to win with money in 2026, you can't keep living normal. 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
17: A mass shooting in Ohio. I'm Pam Puso, Fox News. There was panic after gunfire erupted near a crowded street festival.
18: Toledo police say it happened around 5:37 p.m. They got a call of shots fired at the Old West End Festival, which, talking to folks around here, they say that that's a very popular one. They look forward to it every year, but things took a turn for a worse when they got the shots fired, and police saying that there were possibly two shooters shooting at each other. 12 people in total hit, 2 in critical condition, no one in custody.
17: Lauren Edwards with Fox 2. As police scour surveillance footage, they're asking people who attended the festival to review their cell phone video. Extremely vile. That's how Ukraine's president describes a drone attack by Russia. Overnight, a facility that stores spent nuclear fuel was hit. Officials say radiation levels are within normal limits. The attack comes as Ukraine strikes more targets within Russia.
19: Ukraine is ramping up its attacks against Russia, this time by striking near the site of a Kremlin-sponsored economic forum attended by Russian President Vladimir Putin. Saturday's drone attacks targeted oil refineries and military sites in St. Petersburg. The strikes come 2 days after Ukrainian President Volodymyr Zelensky sent an open letter to Putin urging him to end the country's 4-year war.
17: Fox's Chanley Painter. Israeli residents near the West Bank are being urged to stay inside their homes after a series of simultaneous shootings. That's according to Israeli rescue services. One Israeli man has been killed, at least 5 other people hurt. Israeli authorities say at least 1 attacker has been killed. Others are being sought. Yesterday, Palestinian officials said a 7-month-old boy was killed by Israeli soldiers while riding in his parents' car. 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
1: Todd Stevenson here. 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
13: Welcome back to the Ramsey Show in the Fairwinds Credit Union studio. I'm Dave Ramsey. Christina is in New York City. Hi, Christina. How are you?
3: Good. How are you?
13: Better than I deserve. What's up?
3: Long story short, my husband's family has a vacation home that is currently owned by my mother-in-law. And a couple years ago, we offered to take it over, take care of it, pay for it, deal with the maintenance, because that's what my late father-in-law had wanted. And he had always told my husband that he eventually would inherit this home because they built it together when my husband was like 5 years old. But my sister-in-law did not agree with this plan and said they did not wanted this house to go to him, that they wanted it, to be split three ways, and that they wanted my mother-in-law to continue paying for it, you know, until she passes away, to like keep it all in a trust together with her other property. But now my mother-in-law is getting older, you know, maintenance is taking a lot. It's another expense that she doesn't have the money for, and now she's asking us all to split the cost for the house four ways.
13: No.
3: And my one, yes.
13: No, thank you.
3: And my one, no, yeah. So, and my one sister-in-law already said that she's not doing it. So our question is, should we split it four ways, or at this point, I guess three ways, but we will not own this house eventually,
13: nope.
3: Or should we just look for our own house?
13: You should look for your own house.
3: Okay, that's what we keep on thinking. So we should just
13: this is called
3: no,
13: a dysfunctional
3: you.
13: Family.
3: Yeah.
13: Isn't it?
3: Yeah. Yes, and, you know, my father-in-law really wanted it to go to my husband. There were conversations I had.
13: Yeah, it doesn't matter. He didn't cause it to happen.
3: I know.
13: If he really wanted it to, he should have put it in a trust before he died.
3: Yeah.
13: And then the sisters-in-law could pound sand.
3: Yeah.
13: Which is what they need to do. They need to pound sand, but I don't think they're going to. Yeah.
3: Yeah. So I guess for her.
13: So, I mean, there's two sisters, right?
3: Yeah, two sisters.
13: And one is already opted out. If the other one opts out, tell your mother-in-law to deed it to the trust now, to your son, to your husband. And then we'll pay the bill.
3: That's what we had.
13: If you'll go ahead and deed it to us now, we'll pay the bill.
3: Yeah, that's what we had said 2 years ago.
13: I know. We'll say it again, though.
3: And, yeah.
12: Why won't she do that?
3: Because my sister-in-law said, no, they don't want that to happen.
13: I know, but they don't want to pay anything either. So, Mom, since they don't want to pay anything and we're the only ones wanting to pay anything, why don't we do what Dad said to do originally and deed the stinking house to me and I'll pay for it?
3: Yeah.
13: But if you're not going to do that, we're not in. So, Mom, you get to choose. Somebody's going to be disappointed. Let's decide who.
3: Yeah. Yeah, and if she doesn't do it, then this is what I can't.
13: Let it go.
3: She just look for our own little property.
12: Yeah.
13: It's just a house. Just let it go.
3: Now,
13: it's her fault, not yours.
3: We have three, we have three children as well. What would you do so this doesn't happen to our children?
13: I would raise my children better.
3: Yeah.
13: Where they're not brats.
3: But, we are talking about,

0: this. Instead, he never bothered to communicate.
1: Yeah.
0: Yeah, that's what a lot of people do. They wait till they're dead to piss people off. Go ahead and piss people off while you're alive. If somebody's going to be mad, go ahead and do it while you're alive. This is how you do it. There's not an estate plan that works where there's no communication. Everyone should know every detail that involves them. Okay?
1: Yeah.
0: So Rachel, Daniel, and Denise can tell you what happens with our lake house. We've all decided together while we're up walking, while we're upright. And then they can, and in this case, by the way, they're going to own it together, and then they can decide to buy each other out. They can sell the thing. They can burn it. I don't care what they do. I'll be gone. But it's theirs to decide. And if I'm going to leave it to one of them, or if one of them wants to buy, the other two want to buy the other two out, it's not going to make me mad. They do whatever they want to do. Mm-hmm. I hate the lake. I don't want to go down there anymore. Okay, cool. Y'all work that out. But, you know, if you clarify it up front and often in your estate plan, you don't have the first reading of the will after death. You have the first reading of the will as soon as the will is complete. Does that make sense?
1: Yeah, I guess that's what my mother-in-law is trying to do now, but she's not really honoring her husband's wishes.
0: No, what she's trying to do now is offload the expenses without offloading the ownership.
1: Yeah, and that doesn't work. Yeah.
0: I don't want the expenses unless I get the ownership. No, thank you.
1: Okay.
0: And so really, honestly, what should happen here, based on, now I'm getting your opinion and you're pissed at your sisters-in-law,
1: yeah,
0: and I don't really blame you.
1: Yeah.
0: So, so I haven't heard their side. But from what I'm hearing, what I would say is that mom needs to say, hey, I offered you guys a chance to chip in. You don't want to chip in. And so I'm going to step back and I'm going to honor dad's original wishes. I'm deeding it to your brother. You'll get other things in the will, and I'm going to go ahead and move it into a trust for your brother now while I'm alive, and he's going to pick up the expenses from this point forward. You will not be getting the lake house. I'll take care of you and other things, but I'm just letting you two know. You had the option, and you opted out.
1: Yeah, sadly, it's only one of them that's opting out.
0: I know, but that's okay. Just step in. Yeah. You know, that's what I would do if I was mother. They don't have a choice. It's hers. She gets to do with it what she wants. Even if the story wasn't what the story was, she could just wake up in the morning and go, I'm giving it to you.
2: Yeah, she could. I think the problem with this, too, is there was information that you knew that the sisters probably never knew. They probably never heard that the lake house was supposed to go to your husband or go to you.
1: I think they kind of knew, but, they don't want
0: I think
1: us
0: father-in-law
1: to
0: was a wuss.
1: Any kind of change.
0: He's dead, but I think he was a wuss.
1: He did like to keep the peace.
0: Yeah. He didn't keep the peace. What he did was he avoided conflict. There's a difference. You keep the peace with clarity.
2: Mm-hmm.
0: Avoiding conflict is just cowardice.
2: Yeah. And whatever conversations have need to be between the husband, not you, because you're the in-law.
0: Yeah, I would not. You don't need to be talking to mom. You don't need to be talking to sisters at all, because it's not going to go well.
2: No,
0: Jade is exactly right. Good advice. Good advice, Jade. Yeah, so your husband should call his mom and say, Mom, this is what Dad really intended. If we're not going to do that, we're not going to participate. I'm sorry. If you would like to do that, though, if you want to go ahead and deed it over, I'll take it off your hands, and you won't have to worry about it anymore, and we will have fulfilled Dad's original wishes that we all know were there.
2: And just, there's no time to cover this, but you've got to view inheritance as the cherry on the top of the sundae. It can't be the thing that you're counting on to break you free.
0: Right, right. Yeah.
2: You were counting on this house.
0: On the other hand, you don't want to be handcuffed to it either.
2: Yeah.
0: I'm going to be in an LLC with my sister who steals money was yesterday. No, thank you.

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And right now, AI is everywhere. But AI is only as good as the data behind it. 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

0: Imagine this. 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Here at the Freedom Boat Club, located in North Myrtle Beach at the Harborgate Marina, we'll have a high tide at 1:56 this afternoon, and the next low tide will be at 8:28 p.m. The sun will set at 8:24 and rise in the morning at 6:03. Currently, along the beaches from Little River Inlet down to Merle's Inlet and 20 nautical miles out, the winds are out of the southwest at around 10 to 15 knots, and we've got seas at 3 to 4 feet. This has been your Weekend Marine Report, brought to you by the Freedom Boat Club, where the boat is waiting.
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4: 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Nate is in Phoenix. Hi, Nate. How are you?
5: Good. How are you?
4: Better than I deserve. What's up?
5: Yes, sir. So my question, I am a 21-year-old recent college graduate. I'm starting out a career in aviation here in Phoenix, but my question more so revolves around a $5 million real estate portfolio that my late grandmother, she passed away a few months ago. She built it up over the past 40 years by being a nurse and having a house cleaning company. And so no one else really in my family at the moment is like willing to kind of manage this portfolio that she built up. It's roughly a dozen houses, apartments, condos, et cetera, across four different states. And so I'm kind of looking to take that on. And the challenge being I have a job here in Phoenix. And my siblings and parents have jobs as well. And being that it's spread across all the way from Hawaii to Pennsylvania, we're looking at what is the best way to manage this.
6: If you inherited it, why are
4: who
6: you?
4: Owns it?
6: Yeah.
5: Oh, so it's in my mom's name, but my parents are nearing retirement age. They don't want to take on any big ventures or basically like, you know, have a huge hassle of managing this. So I have basically stepped up and told them, I want to take advantage of this opportunity. And
4: why is it an opportunity?
6: How will you get, what's your benefit?
5: Well, my benefit is I've read a lot and seen a lot online how real estate can, you know, be beneficial in terms of building income.
6: No. What's your financial benefit to it?
4: You want to be a property manager because you read real estate online?
5: No, I wouldn't say. Yeah, I don't want to be, like, I want to basically figure out how I can turn these roughly dozen properties and build it into something that's beneficial for our entire family.
6: So you're thinking, I want to make this very clear. Are you thinking, hey, if I help this build from 5 million and maybe I, you know, double it or whatever, then when I inherit it, it's going to be even more. Is that what you're thinking? Or are you thinking you can just earn some sort of salary off managing this? Or is it both?
5: So it's more so not that I really want a salary. It's really I almost want to turn it into a family business, if that makes more sense.
4: You keep saying family business, and yet you don't own anything.
5: Yeah, because, I mean, my parents, like I said, my parents own it, but they have kind of, like, I have talked with them, and we've kind of come to agreement where they want me to basically take the lead on it, because they're nearing retirement.
6: Right, but are they
4: no
6: paying
4: kidding.
6: You?
4: How are you getting paid for this? That's dumb.
5: So
4: they want to hire their 21-year-old who had other life goals to now be a property manager, is what you're saying, because you're getting nothing out of this. No, I don't want you to do this. Because you read an article on TikTok and got excited about real estate. No.
6: If they don't
4: You don't own it.
6: If they don't enjoy property, they can always sell the properties and invest the money.
4: Yeah. You don't own it. Nor are anywhere in this discussion have you ever owned it. You've never indicated anywhere in this entire time. We ask you four times, are you going to own it? No, I'm just going to run the family business. Well, then you're just a stinking employee.
6: And I don't even think they've said that to you, that they're going to pay you money or a certain amount of money to run this. They haven't said that.
5: Yeah. Well, I guess, following the logical line of progression here, I guess eventually me and my siblings are going to inherit it. So,
4: and your siblings are going to benefit from all your work because you're not.
5: Yeah. So you think I should?
6: I think what's happening is you're operating, Nate, on a set of assumptions, and they are massive assumptions.
4: Yeah.
6: You're assuming that
4: you're going to end up with this.
6: You're going to end up with this, and that you're going to have a bigger percentage of this, and that there's going to be a family business. You've got a lot.
4: Let's play this
6: that
4: out.
6: You've made
4: let's
6: up.
4: Play this out. You go in there and you work for a few dollars. Enough to support you while you screw with this, and you run this from $5 million to $20 million, and 10 years from now your parents die, and your siblings now have one-third of $20 million that you built.
6: You're going to be pissed.
4: That is not a good plan.
6: Mm-hmm.
5: Mm-hmm. So I guess your advice would just be to, let
6: your mom and dad.
4: If your mom and dad want to say, in return for managing our property, we will pay you a property management fee, and we will deed these four properties to you now.
5: Mm-hmm.
4: And then you do with those four properties something good for you. Meanwhile, you manage the others for your siblings' future, because your parents aren't going to do anything with them. Now, that would be one thing. Now, the second piece of this is, I heard a couple other things in there. I'm going to change horses on you now that I dropped that on you. But no, don't just go in there and assume that this is all going to work out because it's real estate. It's not. Now, then the other thing is, you said property scattered from Hawaii to whatever,
6: that's
4: to Egypt.
6: That's another problem.
4: And that is and there's only 10 or 12 properties. It's not like you got this huge portfolio. So you guys need to sell off some of this stuff that's stuck out there in the middle of Egypt somewhere and get the properties centralized where you can run them. All the real estate the Ramsey's on, with a couple of exceptions of vacation properties, are all within 40 miles of each other. And they're $600 million worth, not $5 million. All of my portfolio. It's all where I can touch it within a short drive. And so, and that's what the kids are going to end up with in this case. So, if you guys need to do some estate planning and figure out, end game, after you grow this portfolio, how do you benefit from growing the portfolio other than just the thrill of growing the portfolio? And in the meantime, how do you eat, which would be the property management piece.
6: What needs to be, Dave, go even deeper on the, this needs to be in writing. This needs to be somewhere.
4: Be
6: it can't just be we talk about
4: trust.
6: It over Chick-fil-A.
4: And, and then we also tell the siblings.
6: Yes.
4: Nate is taking over the property. In return, Nate is going to do this, this, and this. Okay?
6: We all know.
4: Okay? So in our case, Rachel's husband, Winston, has a real estate company that he and I started. He has done other things with it on his own behalf that I have nothing to do with now. And he also manages all the Ramsey property and gets paid for managing the Ramsey property. He does not own any of the Ramsey property. The three Ramsey Gen 2s will own the Ramsey property, one of which is his wife.
6: Mm-hmm.
4: But he's not managing it for the family, vaguely hoping
6: thinking
4: he'll get something
6: day.
4: Someday.
6: Right.
4: He knows exactly what he's going to get.
6: Mm-hmm.
4: His wife is going to get one-third of the portfolio upon Sharon and my death. And in the meantime, he's being paid commissions and management fees to run a real estate company, which he thoroughly loves, and I like working with him. So it's all good.
6: Perfect.
4: But that's a very clear delineation of what's where. And by the way, he kind of came at it like Nate did.
6: Mm-hmm.
4: He wanted to learn the real estate business. I know it. He wanted to get involved in it. I was his initial mentor. So over the years, I was one of his mentors.
6: Mm-hmm.
4: He's had other people that he didn't just learn from me, but I kind of helped him get started, and I did. And so
6: this guy needs a mentor.
4: Yeah,
6: he can't just jump into this.
4: I'm in aviation.
6: Yeah.
4: No, I'm in the rental property business in Hawaii.
6: That's and it's going to be different in each country, in each state that he's in.
4: Yeah, well, Hawaii's a different country.
6: Yeah.

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3: 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Amy, how is this weekend treating you?
2: You know, it's amazing. It's kind of busy, though. I'm in panic mode trying to pack for a little vacation I'm about to go on. So I'm like a little girl just trying to make sure I get... But I'm not packing for business this time, Mark. I get to pack swimsuits and flip-flops and cover-ups and all the things that I actually don't own because I think I work too much, maybe. I think this vacation is long overdue.
3: Full transparency, we're recording a couple of days early this week because as this is airing, you're on the beach, you're down in the Bahamas, you and Andrew are living your best life because you deserve it.
2: You know, I have been to the Bahamas, but I've never been to Bahamar.
3: Right.
2: And that resort, if the online pictures are not exaggerating things, I think it's going to be exactly what I need for a little R&R, you know, because we all need that, right?
3: Sure.
2: And I spend a lot of time, you know, my brain never stops. So to be able to go somewhere to where I'll almost be forced to make it stop, I need that sometimes.
3: Do you find that you're able to shut it down and get off the grid?
2: That one's a tough one for me because my nature is I like to be there for my clients. And one thing that I tell them all is like, if you need me, I'm going to be more upset if you don't reach out to me. They'll all tell you that I always respond, even if it's a heart or a thumbs up. I acknowledge them. So that's really hard for me. So this time I'm going to try because I have someone that's taking calls for me that has good judgment that if it is a true emergency, they will get through to me. So I'm just praying for no emergencies, right? that it'll be something that Rob can just handle without needing to reach out. But you know what? I would never, ever put my relaxation before one of my clients' needs. That's just not who I am, if you really want the honest truth. Andrew sometimes might have to hide my phone to keep me from looking, you know, just in case.
3: I want to pivot and talk about vacations as a whole. And it's almost like a cliche, Amy, and you hear that people often plan for vacations more than they plan for their retirement.
2: That's real life. People are short-sighted. They think about the here and the now, and they don't think about it, but retirement's the longest vacation they're ever going to go on, and it's the least planned, the least thoroughly planned for most people.
3: Right.
2: I feel like being a good advisor to someone is being able to have those difficult and those hard conversations.
3: Mm-hmm.
2: You know, I am not a yes ma'am person. I'm going to tell, if someone sits down in front of me, you know, I'm going to tell them, what I'm going to shoot you straight, you know, and like, you know, I wouldn't say, well, you're being an idiot. You know, I'm not that cold, but I would say, you know, you're using extremely bad judgment right now, putting this trip that's going to be over in 5 days ahead of something that could last you for 20 years. You know, how about we pump the brakes and we'll put that into the retirement plan? Because obviously you like to travel and spend money doing that, but let's wrap it both in together the way you're at least prepared to be able to do that long term.
3: Let me give that number to have these conversations with Amy Ross about building your best life with the help of the team at Gold Shield Wealth. 843-585-5223. Again, 843-585-5223. And as we're talking about going to Disney or going to the Bahamas, there are some people that are saying, Amy, I'm ready to retire right now. And maybe I had a retirement date circled for a couple of years from now, but can I pull the trigger? Can I retire a little bit earlier? Is it possible to retire a year, year and a half, 2 years earlier than even planned?
2: Well, that really depends on how well have you prepared. But, you know, I always like to give a little grace to people and give them the right to change their mind. You know, and sometimes things just, you know, I'm working with someone right now to where, you know, the plan was to make it 2 more years, but the work environment is so toxic. Mm-hmm. It's not healthy anymore. So I'm a firm believer in that our happiness means everything. You know, we are not promised to live to be 80 or 90. So my suggestion is, you know, if you're thinking that and you think, oh, potentially I might want to just go ahead and get out, you know, give me a call at 843-585-5223 and I will sit down with you and we'll look at numbers because numbers just don't lie. We can map it out, but we have to know what standard of living do you want to have throughout retirement, so we're not making knee-jerk reactions as to what we want to do. Sometimes you do need to stick it out, but you don't know unless you ask and you look.
3: Yeah, and there's no bad questions. You shouldn't feel guilty about saying like
2: ever. I get more mad at people for not asking me questions because there's no question that is dumb when you're talking about your life savings. And that's what we're talking about is everything that you have hoarded up and worked for, blood, sweat, and tears. Some of you listeners for 40 years or more. So, you know, it is what it is. You got to treat it with respect.
3: All right. Well, I got a question for you. And we mentioned it a couple of minutes ago. The full body scan of your retirement plan. It's what you offer. No cost, no obligation from the team at Gold Shield Wealth. Amy, what is that? What is the full body scan of my retirement?
2: Well, it comes from my healthcare background of wanting to, you know, I worked in cancer planning, treatment planning. And so in order to know exactly where the tumor was located inside of the patient's body, you know, I had to learn to read CT scans and draw actual anatomy on them. And so when I decided to go into finance and became a financial advisor, it reminded me of that. I'm like, I need to do a full body scan of this stuff so that I know where all the inner parts are lying. 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
3: 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And maybe there's some questions you need to ask yourself if you're ready to retire a little bit earlier than you anticipated. There was a Northwestern Mutual study that says retirement planning comes down to 3 questions. Those questions are: what's coming in, what's going out, and what have you saved? So, Amy, is it really that simple? Let's start at the beginning. Ask yourself, what's coming in? What does that mean?
2: You know what, Mark? Honestly, in my opinion, it is that simple. There's obviously moving parts to the simplicity of that, but it is that simple. You know, you have to look at what's coming in. And I generally like to look at stable forms of income for that, guaranteed forms of income, Social Security amounts, pensions, if you're lucky enough to still have one. What kind of income streams can we also create from savings that you have? So to me, that's what's coming in. What can we rely on? You know, we don't want to have total reliance on the stock market, in my opinion, for guaranteed income that you may need to live off of. And then also, you know, the biggest disconnect that I run into with people, and I have funny ways of making them get me the answer, but most people have no idea what their actual expenses are. They just don't. It's a joke. I mean, it's really funny sometimes, you know, the things that they tell me. I mean, it's usually $1,500, $2,000 short by the time you add up the lawn service and the pest control and the cable bill and all of these things that people just really do not think about. And I have went as analog and old school as having people actually collect receipts for, you know, just their fly-by-night, you know, gas station spending. I mean, you think about it. You go in the Circle K, you're going to walk out to get a cup of coffee. If you grab a snack, you know, you've dropped $8 there now in today's environment. Yep. So that's where the disconnect is people see, oh, I have $5,000. I can live off that. But they don't really realize how fast $5,000 goes these days. So, you know, that to me is probably the biggest thing.
3: I didn't even realize we had a charge that popped up through Apple that we were paying $5 a month on both of our phones for extra storage. I don't know when I bought this. I don't know when.
2: There's so many of those things. I went through, I printed, you know, obviously tax season makes you do things you don't want to do, right? So I went through a bunch of my credit card statements and I'm like, Andrew, what even is half this stuff?
3: Yeah.
2: You know, and you don't think about it, but $2.99 here, yep. $4.99 there. Oh, I want to try this app on Facebook tonight. I want to click yes. Next thing you know, they're billing you for stuff and people are just complacent about it, myself included, because you're like, oh, $4 here, $7. But by the time you add it up, it is a lot of money.
3: Yeah.
2: That in turn, if you really want to, you know, shove it over into an investment account, right? At least get something out of it. If you just want to blow it, put it somewhere that matters.
3: Yeah.
2: Which then comes into the second part of what you just asked me. You know, you got to look at what you have saved. You know, people think, oh, I have $500,000 and I'm 65 years old. I am freaking rich.
3: Mm-hmm.
2: Not really. Not really. That's where you really have to take into account of how long do you think you're going to live? Look at how much taxes is going to eat away at that. So many things that are disconnected that you need to sit down with a financial professional who actually knows how to navigate these things and point things out to you to keep you from hurting yourself. You know, if you'd like that to be me, give me a call, 843-585-5223. I think I have some appointments available week after next. I'll be ready and raring to go and rest it up. So give me a call.
3: Oh, now's the best time to talk to
2: you. That's
3: Amy
2: right.
3: Ross.
2: It's when you want to catch me. It's right after I'm rested up. You think I'm spicy now. You ain't seen nothing yet.
3: Here's what's going to happen. You're going to be sitting on the beach and you're going to be trying to read a book, but you can't shut your brain off. You're going to be thinking about business. You're going to think about office. You're going to be thinking about your clients and you're going to have 500 ideas and you're going to come back and you're going to be so fired up and ready to talk to your people. Am I wrong?
2: No. And honestly, a lot of times, I don't know. It's just things just hit me. Like I said, my brain doesn't shut down very often, yeah. But I am going to be with a lot of brilliantly minded colleagues mm-hmm. as well, which is amazing on these business. You know, we're always trying to, you know, I am proud to say that I work among some of the best financial advisors in the entire country that aren't just good at what they do, but they're ethical and yeah. they want to do the right thing. And those are the people that I really enjoy surrounding myself with. So this time, you know, I'm sure that I always pick up little nuggets of information from people when I go, but you know, more so relaxation, just hanging out and getting to know each other on a non-business level for this trip.
3: Which inevitably turns into a business conversation.
2: It does, because we're all business owners, every one of us. We all have the same minds. So usually it's the spouses are over in one corner smoking cigars, and then us advisors are like, wait a minute, did you run into this? Have you ever seen that? You know, we're just sharing ideas and thoughts, and you know, it's fun. It's fun.
3: 843-585-5223. Now is the time to call to secure your spot to talk to Amy Ross and the team at Gold Shield Wealth. Like we say, you don't have to make the phone call and expect to meet with her next week. She can meet you at a time that fits your schedule. 843-585-5223. If it's in 3 weeks from now or 6 weeks from now, but if it's on your mind, we invite you to have the conversation. Hey, speaking of questions, another question from this Northwestern Mutual study that said, what have you saved? How often do you find, Amy, that people don't realize how much they really have prepared for retirement?
2: Well, and that's what I was saying. You know, a lot of people, $500,000, they think is an extravagant amount of money,
3: mm-hmm.
2: or $250,000. I run into that a lot. But that's where if you just blindly look at this pile of money and say, oh, I have $500,000, and you have no actual strategy as to how to use it,
3: yeah,
2: that's where you can get burned. You know, if you have millions, $5, $6, $10 million, if, you know, the strategy isn't as important, but if you're trying to retire on $1 million or less, that's where, you know, you only have so much to work with. Mm-hmm. You need to stretch every dollar as far as you can and make sure those dollars are placed in places with intention. So that's where, you know, the tax planning comes in, the decumulation strategies, those really come in to where just the general Joe walking around, they don't know how to do that, nor do they want to.
3: Always thinking about your taxes, always thinking about income, always thinking about risk. The team at Gold Shield Wealth, 843-585-5223. The three questions you can ask yourself right now: what's coming in with my income? How much am I spending? And what have I saved? Or maybe you just want to ask yourself, am I doing okay? You've had that before, Amy.
2: Oh, absolutely. And, you know, I actually just have a client that I signed on about 6-7 months ago.
3: Mm-hmm.
2: And she was kind of in that mindset of, wanting to go into retirement, but feeling guilty about spending her money, you know? And so, you know, so that I run into that sometimes. And sometimes people just want permission and they just want someone that they value their opinion and they trust to say, hey, it's okay. And so that's where I feel like Gold Shield Wealth, my business model is I want to add more value to your life than just the portfolio. You know, that's the biggest honor ever is kicking people out the door to go travel and spend that money because you work so hard for it. That's truly, I know I say it every week practically, but it really is my favorite part. Mm-hmm. I love it.
3: And it's spendophobia. We've talked about that before here on the show. The people that are afraid to spend their money for whatever
2: they
3: reason.
2: They are. And I mean, rightfully so, if it's all you have and you don't want to go back to work and you're afraid of living too long. I mean, that's one of the retirees' biggest fear is outliving their money.
3: Yep.
2: And so if you're worried that you're going to need that dollar bill, how can you go spend it with any type of confidence at all or enjoy it? You can't.
3: I want to hear you get sassy with somebody and be like, go spend your money, honey.
2: Oh, I have. I could probably get some guest clients on here that would laugh and have some good old Amy stories for you.
3: I thought I was doing okay and she got mad at me.
2: Well, you know, one thing I do say to people a lot of times if they've got, I'm like, you got some money to spend. What are we spending it on? Come on now. What do we got to spend it on?
3: 843-585-5223. There are no bad questions. Again, maybe you just want to know, can I retire a little bit earlier than anticipated? Or Amy, where am I? How am I doing? I think I've done a good job. 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And Amy, let's get back to it because speaking of excursions and experiences, how do you go from Mar-a-Lago down to the Bahamas? You are living your best life, young lady.
2: It's been a good year so far, I must say. I can't complain.
3: So last week, over the past couple of weeks, we've been talking about our experience down in Mar-a-Lago. We had the opportunity to go sit down and have a Q&A, a one-on-one with Donald Trump Jr. And you can hear all of these clips that we're playing, our entire conversation, when you stream the Fearless Finance podcast, you can stream it from the homepage at GoldShieldWealth.com. And Amy, I want to dip back into some of these conversation pieces. And here's Donald Trump Jr. talking about the American dream. And is it still attainable?
4: I think it's 100% achievable. I mean, I think it always changes, right? It's ever changing. I think a big part of what led my father to get into this political thing, this crazy game that, you know, we've been in now for a decade, was to ensure that Americans actually still had a chance to live that dream, right? I mean, for the last few decades, we took our middle class and we destroyed it by sending it, you know, abroad. The only export that America really had was basically your American dream. We took it and we sent it to every other place so someone could save 0.2 cents on a widget, and we shattered that. When you have, you know, systems that you look at, some of whether it's, you know, whether it's welfare, whether it's our education system, this stuff, the amount of money that's going to pay, you know, for illegal immigrants and at the expense of American citizens, whether it's in education, whether it's in healthcare, whether it's in infrastructure, just across the board. So wait a minute, if that money was actually going to the American taxpayer who's paying for these services, we could actually be in such a better place. But the political system doesn't reward, you know, actually making people succeed. It rewards people who become dependent because then they're always going to vote for you, and it perpetuates that sort of vicious cycle. And so I think ensuring that the American dream remains available for Americans, you know, it's sort of crazy that saying that is controversial these days, right? I mean, like, what other civilization in the world ever didn't put their own people first, right? And so, you know, I do think that dream exists. America is an incredible place of innovation. You see all of the stuff going on with AI. If people actually start focusing on the right things, if we start focusing on educating our kids to adapt these kind of technologies, you know, I think that dream can be there in abundance. If we don't do that and we focus on, you know, the 4,396 genders, you know, and that's what our kids are learning in school rather than, I don't know, math, England, you know, no, it's amazing when you have entire, you know, counties in this country where kids are, you know, they're graduating because, you know, the teachers don't get paid if they don't graduate them through. So they just lower the standard so everyone can get through. But, you know, they can't read at a fourth grade level, but they're graduating high school. They can't do math at the third grade level. They're graduating high school. That's sad. And that's not going to enable the American dream for those children. And the fact that you're creating this level of dependence is also going to prevent a lot of other Americans who are going to end up having to subsidize this at the expense of being able to maximize their opportunity is also scary.
3: He's not wrong, Amy Ross. He makes some good points right there.
2: I mean, he's spot on.
3: As we hear that clip from Donald Trump Jr. talking about, is the American dream still attainable? And I want to flip that to what you do every single day. is that dream of the retirement where you don't have to worry about income, where you can live your best life after you clock out for the last time, is that still attainable?
2: It absolutely is. You know, the one thing about the generation that's retiring today is the majority of them were very diligent savers. You know, a lot of them were. So it's absolutely attainable and achievable. Again, I say, you know, look at what you want your standard to be. You know, everybody's version of the American dream is different. Mm-hmm. Right? I think the way that you would describe yours is probably different than I would describe mine. But if you think about it, the American dream has been evolving for years. It's always evolved. Do you think the people living in the 50s, their American dream was the same vision that you and I have? Right? So of course it's available and it's achievable and attainable. But, you know, sometimes to take advantage of the American dream, you need help to figure out how. And that's the fear that retirees face in retirement. So it's not impossible and it's definitely achievable for most people and very attainable.
3: Yeah.
2: But it's just, you know, figuring it out.
3: And everybody's is different.
2: Everybody's is different.
3: Yeah, somebody's retirement dream could be, you heard about that couple book like 52 independent cruises. So every week they were on a cruise.
2: Oh, I have clients here in Myrtle Beach that probably go on 10 or 20 cruises every single year. I just signed on a client yesterday that he and his wife have a house here, but they have an RV.
3: Yeah.
2: You know, what is your American dream? And that's actually one thing that I, at the very beginning of one of my dinner seminars, if you come see one of those, you'll laugh, because that's one thing I think is like, what do you want your retirement to be? You've worked all the years, you're here now,
3: mm-hmm.
2: You know, go live the dream.
3: How do we help get you there? It's the full body scan of your retirement plan. No cost, no obligation from Amy and the team at Gold Shield Wealth, 843-585-5223. And before we play this next clip from Donald Trump Jr., for those that may not have heard last week's show, Amy, paint the picture. Why were we in Mar-a-Lago? And from your experience, what was it like?
2: It was magical. I don't know. People ask me all the time, like, how was it? It was eye-opening, mm-hmm. I guess, in a way. To see all the security and like the dogs sniffing the big bus we were on,
3: yep.
2: And then all of that. But the grounds, I mean, perfectly manicured. The ballroom is yep. Definitely the showstopper, right? I mm-hmm. mean, that's unreal. All the gold on the walls and the columns. If you look on my Facebook page, there's several pictures. I think there's one of Mark and I on there that's quite funny outside of a restroom. I won't call it what I did last week because I might have gotten beeped out. I'm not even sure, but...
3: It did.
2: But, you know, it did. Did you all censor me?
3: You got censored. You can hear that.
2: Can't
3: on the podcast.
2: Censor me in my office, though. I can tell the real story if you come see me here.
3: And we were in the ballroom where Donald Trump Jr. got married a week ago. You sent me a picture.
2: Yes. And it's so funny. I said that to Andrew. We were looking at pictures and stuff on TV. I'm like, wait a second. I said, I think that's that bathroom that Mark and I took a picture in front of. For real, I saw it because yep. they're standing in front of it. You can see it in the back.
3: Yep.
2: And I'm like, how blessed are we to have been able to get into a place like that, to yes, actually ma'am. See it.
3: Yeah.
2: You know, I can't even fathom having a fraction of the type of money and lifestyle that they have, much less to be able to sit down with the president's son
3: yeah.
2: and hear him just talk to us, like shoot us straight about how life, you know, life was. I mean, it was just a neat experience, one that I truly will never forget.
3: Donald Trump Jr., it was the opportunity for us and a handful of people in the industry. We were able to go down to Mar-a-Lago, have lunch, hear from Donald Trump Jr., had cocktails by the pool, live music, just a really, truly bucket list moment, all up underneath that huge four-story Old Glory, the biggest American flag I've probably ever seen in my life.
2: It's beautiful. It's absolutely beautiful.
3: And again, you can see those pictures when you give the team a follow, Gold Shield Wealth, give them a follow on social media. And speaking of Donald Trump Jr. being straightforward and honest with us, he told us where he was the day he got the call that his father had been shot. Now, to kind of preface, to pick it up where we were at, he was talking about his daughter, Kai, who's all involved in golf. She's a teenager. She calls and says, Dad, let's go fishing. And that's where we pick it up.
4: You know, on, I guess it was July 13th of 2 years ago, when they tried to kill my father, I got the weird call that morning from her. And she's like, Dad, can you take me and a couple friends out fishing? And I'm like, who are you and what have you done with my daughter? And we go out and we take, you know, take her fishing. We're having a great day and catching fish. And we get this call, like, Don, they tried to kill your dad. I'm like, well, what do you mean tried to kill? Well, he's been shot. I'm like, and? We don't know. I'm like, you don't know? I start calling and stuff like that. Got home as quickly as possible. And for 90 minutes, we didn't know if he was alive or not. So we didn't know for 90 minutes. And finally, it's me, my brother, my sister, you know, my kids had come over to my house by that time. just on speakerphone, and we get a call, and we're all talking, and it's my dad, and sort of big adrenaline dump. He's okay, and like, but it's sort of an awkward moment. So I was just like, okay, I just got to ask, how's the hair?
5: You know, Don, the hair's fine. A lot of blood, though. A lot of blood, Don. It was there.
4: And my sister's looking at me like I'm an idiot, like an imbecile. You know, it just, but you know, some, you know, again, some genes you can't turn off. I was like, yeah, guys, like, I know it's awkward, but we had to break the ice. This was kind of a morose conversation. And, you know, we just sort of hung out at family, and really, like, it was, you know, that night, just sort of, the, you know, that, again, that adrenaline dump, it was like you ran 5 marathons and, like, you know, just exhausted. But
3: great storytelling from Donald Trump.
2: It was. Jr. He was just real. That's why I like people like that. Like, yeah. Just, you know, he just was just normal. He seemed normal.
3: Yeah, that was part 2 of our conversation. You can hear the rest of it when you go stream the Fearless Finance podcast. Again, homepage at Gold Shield Wealth. And we appreciate Donald Trump Jr. for opening up.
2: You know, Mark, I want to say something that, you know, I want to point out. You know, a lot of times we don't think that we're alike, but as humans, we are all so very similar. Mm-hmm. We really are. We want the same things. We need the same things. We want security. We want people we can trust. And to think about how filthy rich the Trump family is, but when it really came down to what mattered, think about it. It was about the feelings, right? He had those same feelings of, oh my God, I might be losing my dad. You know, yeah. So they just really made me think that, you know, like, people really do. We all put our pants on the same way every day, no matter what stage of life we're in.
3: Yeah. And I think not to get on a rant, but I think the news, their goal is to divide us because they need the clicks and they need the views.
2: Exactly. That's why I want to say that. Yes. Yeah.
3: I think at the end of the day, we're all very similar.
2: We're all people.
3: Hey, somebody made a good point once. They said if the news was honest, they'd come on every single night, 11 o'clock news, and say 99% of the country is on their best behavior today. Here's the 1%. That caused some issues.
2: Exactly. Yeah. Yep. And it gets old, doesn't it?
3: It does.
2: To me, it gets very old. Yeah.
3: But Amy wants to give you that life where you don't have to worry about the news. You don't have to watch the headlines every day. You can spend it living your best life in retirement. 843-585-5223. Again, 843-585-5223. It's a full body scan of your retirement plan. That's the initial no cost, no obligation consultation where Amy will take a deep dive into your retirement plan, see what's working, see if any adjustments need to be made. And this weekend, no cost, no obligation to you. Well, Amy, as always, thank you. Thank you for the education. Thank you for the information. We're back next weekend. But before we get out of here, Amy Ross, give me the final word.
2: Well, I would encourage anyone who heard if I said something that made you think, huh, maybe I should sit down with her. I would love to sit down with each and every one of you, help you plan out your retirement, help you figure out how to live that American dream, because, you know, I've helped a lot of other families do it, and they'll tell you it's pretty fun. So if you'd like to sit down with me, call me at 843-585-5223. My staff will take a look at my schedule and get you a time with me. Thank you so much for listening, and have a great week.
6: Time. It moves differently now, quicker than it did when I was younger. So much, in fact,
7: 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Time, it turns out, is something to be respected. Like they say, it waits for no one. There was a time when I wished I could have some of it back. Now, I look at it differently. I can't bargain with time, I can't manipulate it, just respect and make the most of it.
6: Case in point, I've never once regretted the time I spend with my grandchildren.
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2: Thank you for joining us for this week's broadcast of A Word from the Lord. Today is part three in the teaching series, Our Awesome God, the Trinity. Today's message is entitled, Jesus the Christ.
3: We pray to the Father. We pray to the Son. We pray to the Holy Spirit. We sing to the Father. We sing to the Son. We sing to the Holy Spirit. One God, yet three persons in one. We have called this the Trinity. Actually, if you think of God in all of his infiniteness and incomprehensibleness, any analogy that we would put toward him would fall short. But throughout the years, as people have wrestled and struggled with this, and what the scriptures say about who God is, we've called him Trinity. Now, two quick points about the Trinity. First, it's a mystery. Church scholars, leaders, priests, pastors throughout the years have wrestled with this, attempted to understand it, and we've all fallen short. It's a mystery. Secondly, you'll never find the word in the Bible. We have inferences to it, which we'll see in a minute, but it's not found in the Bible. Our authority, however, for speaking about God comes from this book, from the Bible. God has revealed to humankind who he is through this book. Now, during the first few centuries of the church, Christians began to wrestle with the scriptures and what they have to say about God. These early Christians, they studied the scriptures, they saw the words of Jesus, they heard the words of the epistles, they saw that the Father was divine, they saw that the Son was divine, they saw the Holy Spirit was divine, yet they knew that God was one. And so they wrestled and tried to explain God to honor the integrity of the Bible. And so they included all kind of people and studies and councils, and they brought people's opinions together, and they wrestled and they fought, and some of them were considered heretics or called heretics afterwards, but they concluded that the Bible taught that there was one God, that the Father is God, that the Son is God, and that the Holy Spirit is God. What we now call the Trinity. So today, I understand you all have studied about the Holy Spirit. I would like us to look at the second person of the Trinity, Jesus. The person of Jesus Christ, God's Son. Now, John Stott wrote this. The person and work of Christ are the rock upon which the Christian religion is built. If he is not who he said he was, and if he did not do what he said he came to do, the foundation is undermined and the whole superstructure will collapse. Now, we refer to Jesus as Jesus Christ. And Christ isn't his last name. Christ is actually a title. It means the Messiah, the Anointed One. Jesus Christ, Jesus the Messiah, Jesus the Anointed One. And so what I'd like to do is look at the second person of the Trinity from three perspectives this morning. The pre-incarnate Christ, the incarnate Christ, which incarnate means embodied or he became flesh, and the post-incarnate Christ. So the pre-incarnate Christ, the incarnate Christ, and the post-incarnate Christ. So let's look at the pre-incarnate Christ. If you have your Bible or your phone, I want to invite you to open with me to John chapter 1. We're going to look at verses 1 through 5. Briefly, John chapter 1, verses 1 through 5. In the beginning was the Word, and the Word was with God, and the Word was God. He was in the beginning with God. All things were made through him, and without him was not anything made that was made. In him was life, and the life was the light of men. The light shines in the darkness, and the darkness has not overcome it. So what does this passage tell us? It tells us that the Word was eternal, that is, it was in the beginning. That the Word was a person. It says he was with God, and it calls him he. The word was deity because it goes on to say he was God. And of course, the he here is speaking of Jesus, and the whole rest of the gospel is about him. It says that this word was creator, that he was life, and that he was light. Now, in the original translation of the Bible, when it was written in Greek, and the Greek word here is used is called logos. And in Greek thought, this word was the term which represented the reason, the source, the self-existence of the universe. Logos. And so what the Apostle John does here is he combines this with the Hebrew thinking in Genesis, about in the beginning, to proclaim the pre-existence and then the incarnation of Christ. So you have the word, the logos. The second thing I want you to see about the pre-incarnate Christ is what's called the angel of the Lord. The angel of the Lord. Now, when you're reading the Old Testament, I want you to start noticing something. You'll hear about angels, an angel of the Lord, or you'll hear about the angel of the Lord. What is the angel of the Lord referring to? So turn to Exodus chapter 3. And this is a rather lengthy passage. This is the calling of Moses to go rescue God's people from Egypt. Exodus chapter 3, verse 1. Now Moses was keeping the flock of his father-in-law, Jethro, the priest of Midian, and he led his flock on the west side of the wilderness and came to Horeb, the mountain of God. And the angel of the Lord appeared to him. Notice it says the angel. Not an angel. And the angel of the Lord appeared to him in a flame of fire out of the midst of the bush. He looked, and behold, the bush was burning, yet it was not consumed. And Moses said, I will turn aside and see this sight, why the bush is not burned. When the Lord saw that he turned aside to see, God called to him out of the bush. Wait a minute, I thought we were just talking about the angel of the Lord. God called to him out of the bush, Moses, Moses. And he said, here am I. And he said, do not come near and take your sandals off your feet, for the place on which you are standing is holy ground. And he said, I am the God of your father, the God of Abraham, the God of Isaac, the God of Jacob. And Moses hid his face, for he was afraid to look at God. Then the Lord said, I have surely seen the affliction of my people who are in Egypt and have heard their cry because of their taskmasters. I know their sufferings. And the next few verses go on and tell about how God understands the suffering of his people. And then verse 12, but I will be with you, and this will be the sign for you. God is telling Moses he's going to send Moses to rescue the people. And this will be a sign that I have sent you. When you have brought the people out of Egypt, you shall serve God on this mountain. Then Moses said to God, if I go to the people of Israel and say to them, the God of our fathers has sent me to you, and they ask, what is his name? What am I to say to them? God said to Moses, I am who I am. And he said, say to the people of Israel, I am has sent me to you. All right, so who is God talking to here? Moses. And Moses is talking, and it says the angel of the Lord came to him, but then the Lord speaks. And so you'll notice that whenever the angel of the Lord shows up in a passage in the Old Testament, God ends up speaking. And then he gives his name. I am that I am. This became so sacred that the Hebrew people would not even pronounce it. And when they would be reading the scripture and they'd come to the name of God, they would say Adonai instead of Yahweh, which is how it's translated. God's name was sacred. So fast forward to the time of Jesus. And Jesus is talking to some of the religious leaders, and they're describing certain events that are going, and they're upset with Jesus because of the words he's saying and the things he's doing. And they get into this discussion about Abraham. And then Jesus does something phenomenal in John chapter 8, verse 58. he says to these leaders, he says, truly, truly, I say to you, before Abraham was born, I am. And he takes this sacred name of God on himself, claiming it for himself. Of course, they were shocked. Then one more thing I want you to see from the Old Testament about the pre-incarnate Christ. This is in Exodus chapter 17, verses 1 through 6. It's kind of a weird story.

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2: And take in your hand the staff which you struck the Nile and go. Behold, I will stand before you there on the rock at Horeb, and you shall strike the rock, and water shall come out of it, and the people will drink. And Moses did so in sight of the elders. He called the name of the place Massah in Meribah, because of the quarreling of the people of Israel, and because they had tested the Lord by saying, "Is the Lord among us or not?" So who stood by the rock? We got Moses, the elders, and God. You say, well, what does that have to do with him? Well, the Apostle Paul in 1 Corinthians chapter 10, verse 14, is describing this whole journey and what happens here. And he says this in 1 Corinthians 10, 4. Our fathers all drank the same spiritual drink, for they were drinking from a spiritual rock which followed them, and the rock was Christ. Again and again in the Old Testament, you see inferences to this pre-incarnate second person of the Trinity, the Christ. Daniel in the lion's den. We're told the angel of the Lord held the lion. Shadrach, Meshach, and Abednego. There was this fourth person in there with them in the fiery furnace. Remember that? Like a son of God or son of man. These were all expressions of the second person of the Trinity before he became incarnate. So let's look at the incarnate Christ. And probably the theme verse for this would be John chapter 1, verse 14. We just heard a few minutes ago about the Word. In the beginning was the Word. Verse 14. The Word became flesh and dwelt among us. And we beheld his glory, glory of the only begotten of the Father, full of grace and truth. The gospel teaches us that Jesus was this Word who became flesh, that he was God's son, that he was divine. Remember when the angel appeared to Mary and told her she was going to be pregnant, the Holy Spirit was going to come upon her? In Luke 1:35, we have this description from the angel Gabriel. The Holy Spirit will come upon you, and the power of the Most High will overshadow you. For this reason, the holy offspring will be called the Son of God. Jesus' life, Jesus' claims, Jesus' actions all backed this up. Well, the early Christians wrestled with how you explain this and how you interpret what we see in the scripture. And in 325, they met in council called the Council of Nicaea, and leaders came from all over the church, and they tried to debate and understand who Jesus was. And they came out of that with saying Jesus the Son was co-equal and co-eternal with the Father. As the Nicene Creed says it, if you ever say that, it says, God from God, light from light, very God from very God is who Jesus was. And then a few years later at the Council of Chalcedon or in 451, they're wrestling with, well, did Jesus have a human nature or did he have a godly nature? What was his nature? And they were debating back and forth, and this is what they concluded, that Jesus the Son has two natures, unmixed, unchanged, undivided, and inseparable. That Jesus on one hand was fully God, and on the other hand, he was fully human. Fully God, yet fully human. And that he identifies with us in our humanity in every way except one. And Hebrews 2 tells us that he did not sin. In the paradigm of Jesus, he was the Son of Man. You see, from Jesus' perspective, Jesus, he'd always been God and became human. So he became a Son of Man. And you'll notice when he describes himself in the Gospels, he always refers to himself as the Son of Man. From the disciples,

0: disciples' perspective, from their paradigm, they referred to him as the Son of God. He was God who became human. He became one of us. He entered the human race. So he was the Son of God, and that's how they referred to him. So Son of Man, Son of God, fully human, fully God at the same time. And we're told that he entered the human race because God loves us and wants relationship with us. He wants us to know him. And that he wanted to make a way for our sin problem to be solved. So once you begin to look at Jesus through the lens of his divinity, it is amazing how his words jump off the page in different ways and speak to you in fresh and new ways. For example, in John chapter 14, verse 6, listen to this passage. And many of you have heard this before, and it actually sounds pretty arrogant, except when you think about who's saying. Jesus said to him, "I am the way and the truth and the life. No one comes to the Father except through me. If you had known me, you would have known my Father also. From now on, you do know him and have seen him." Philip said to him, "Lord, show us the Father, and it is enough for us." Jesus said to him, "Have I not been with you so long, and you still do not know me, Philip? Whoever has seen me has seen the Father. How can you say, 'Show us the Father'? Do you not believe that I am in the Father and the Father is in me? The words that I say to you, I do not speak on my own authority, but the Father who dwells in me does his works. Believe me that I am in the Father and the Father is in me, or else believe on account of the works themselves." So the pre-incarnate Christ, the incarnate Christ, and then there's the post-incarnate Christ. Jesus, as we know, was crucified and he died for our sins, but that's not the end of the story. The post-incarnate Christ is alive and he's living. And we see this in several ways. He's the resurrected Christ. In 1 Corinthians 15, talks about his resurrection and how he appeared to Peter, and then he appeared to all the apostles, and at one point he appeared to over 500 people at the same time. And he's also the redeeming Christ. In Ephesians chapter 1, verse 7, we find this: "By Jesus, we have redemption through his blood, the forgiveness of our trespasses according to the riches of his grace." Those who come to him by faith, he redeems them. He's the redeeming Christ. We're also told that he's the reigning Christ. Ephesians chapter 1, verse 19, we find this through 24. "According to the working of his great might that might be worked in Christ when he raised him from the dead and seated him at the right hand in heavenly places, far above all rule and authority and power and dominion, and above every name that is named, not only in this age, but in the age to come. And he put all things under his feet and gave him his head over all things to the church, which is his body, the fullness of all in all." So he's reigning even now, even though we're confused about that sometimes. He is reigning. And then we're told that this post-incarnate Christ will return. He's the returning Christ. In Revelation chapter 19 is a beautiful picture of his return. So the pre-incarnate Christ, the incarnate Christ, and the post-incarnate Christ, all expressions of this second person of the Trinity. I love this quote by C.S. Lewis. "We must think of the Son always, so to speak, streaming forth from the Father, like light from a lamp, of heat from a fire, or thoughts from a mind. He is the self-expression of the Father, what the Father has to say, and there was never a time when he was not saying it." Hebrews chapter 1, verse 3 says it this way: "In these last days, God has spoken to us in his Son, who he appointed heir of all things, through whom also he made the world. He is the radiance of his glory and the exact representation of his nature, and upholds all things by his power." And the Apostle Paul in Colossians chapter 1, verse 15 says it this way, he is the visible expression of the invisible God. As the little five-year-old girl said, Jesus is God with skin on. So Jesus Christ, God's Son, the second person of the Trinity. Now there is a temptation to separate the Godhead. This is called modalism. And actually it was considered a heresy early in the church. We can't do this. We can't separate. They're all the same God, just different expressions of the same God. We say today there are three dimensions of reality: height, width, depth. Well, the Bible teaches there are three dimensions of the reality of God. He's Father, Son, and Holy Spirit. And it's because of this Jesus, the second person, that we're able to have access to this awesome God. As Ephesians 2:18 says, through him we have access in one spirit to the Father. It's through Jesus' death and it's through his resurrection that we're able to have relationship with the Father. It's through his death and resurrection that we're able to have forgiveness of our sins and be in right relationship with God the Father. Now, God doesn't have grandchildren. You ever notice that? He only has children. He wants to call each of us his daughter or his son. But it only comes through Jesus Christ. As we heard a few minutes ago in John 14:6, Jesus said, I am the way, the truth, and the life. No one comes to the Father except through me. So I want to invite you today to consider this. Perhaps you're here this morning and you don't have that relationship with the Godhead, God Almighty. It comes through Jesus Christ and it comes through his grace by faith. But some of you here this morning, maybe you have had that relationship. And for whatever reason, you've kind of parked it on the shelf. Well, maybe today's the day to open that relationship back up.
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3: usually the opening monologue is me yelling at clouds, and it's therapeutic. 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And with that said, we do it all, y'all. 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We have a tax preparation team. We'll do your taxes for you. A financial advisor and a tax preparer will lay hands on your return, show you every single credit, deduction, tax strategy that you can take and implement immediately into the future. And they actually communicate and they make jazz together. That's pretty darn rare in my industry. I think the financial services industry is broken. Prototypically, you got like a financial advisor guy who's super like gregarious and likable. And he's like, I'm the quarterback of your financial future. And then you've got some nerdy accountant guy who is unable to make eye contact with you and chew gum and walk at the same time. But you like them both in this weird way because they're both like quirky and like, you know, you think they're your friends. But unfortunately, both of them are operating in silos and neither one of them really know each other by name. Neither one of those individuals are actually working hand in hand, side by side to keep numbers off your tax return, keep you from paying hard-earned dough to the IRS. So what we did is we said, hey, why don't we bring the tax people right under our roof? So now we could help you with your investments and we could do your taxes for you. And there's more. Do you believe that, Luann? More? Yes.
16: And there's more.
3: And there's even more. If you act now and work with My Little American Dream, we can also put together your estate planning documents. All right? So we work with a platform, pay a retainer to them in order to populate wills, trusts, medical powers of attorney, financial powers of attorney for our clients free of charge. Now, let me be abundantly clear here. It's not a week goes by, we don't get a phone call where someone treats us like we're the darn cafeteria and they just want to load up on dessert but not eat their vegetables. You can't just go, hey, Adam, I want you to do my taxes, but I want to keep working with my guy in the strip mall. You can't call up and go, hey, I just want a free will from you because, you know, I heard you're a really nice guy and you're a conservative and I want you to do all of my estate planning for me for free because look at me. My name is Tom Jones. No, that's not how it works. Not how it works. You pay the ticket and you ride the ride. What we want to do is come alongside you and help you with your entire financial picture. 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Spiritually, most of us are running around thumping a Bible, but we will look at the investment landscape, every single product and instrument you can use very, very agnostically. I'm of the thought a good financial advisor's job is not to run around like a hammer looking at everyone like they're a darn nail, not trying to fit square pegs into round holes. We should be educating you about the pros and cons of every single investment. Then you should be investing your money with intent. Too many of you, especially, you know, as you gather around the office water cooler, or if there's a holiday in the air, you gather around and you talk about the hot stock this year. Oh, AI has been really burning up the ticker tape. Or I got a hunch that dividend stocks are undervalued. Or boy, your creepy nephew with all the cryptocurrency who plays video games, you know, but they know everything. By the way, that creepy nephew is like tremendously red-pilled and based. They have got like the shortest end of the stick with all of the trust that's been lost during COVID and such. Like these guys are like, I ain't eating what you're cooking. Like see Nick Fuentes. That's why that guy's blowing up because there's a bunch of young men that are just pissed and they're not buying into the same like narrative that, you know, all you boomers are like, I drank from a garden hose. Yeah, you went to Woodstock. Like your claim to fame is Woodstock, apparently. I should have picked on the boomers, right? They pay the bills. But anyways, that creepy nephew of yours who's buying Bitcoin is like, he's based. So, you know, pat him on the back, even though he's a little weird. Don't make eye contact with him, but just kind of pat him on the back and say, good job. Keep it up. You're going to take care of me one day, I think. Okay, where were we? So, yeah, you want to work with financial advisors who, one, share your worldview. That's my big thing, right? Like, so many of you are lining the coffers of tremendously liberal companies, right? So I'm not allowed to talk about this because I have like to jump through compliant hoops. But I did all this research one time and I looked up every single publicly traded company. And I said, what are these companies saying to the public about hot button issues that have crossed the newswire? You know, Georgia's election reform bill, which was mischaracterized by so many publicly traded companies as Jim Crow 2.0, right? Even though we've had two or possibly even three election cycles since Georgia's election reform bill has passed, and there is record voter turnout, record minority voter turnout. So if you're a publicly traded company and you felt fit to call that Jim Crow 2.0, well, one, what are you even doing commenting on legislation that passed in the state of Georgia when you're in the business of manufacturing widgets or, you know, doing accounting services? So just stay in your darn lane. Produce products and services that separate people from their money. Delight customers. That's a novel idea. Delight your customers. Don't comment on Florida's parental rights and education bill and call it the Don't Say Gay bill and use your social media handle to be like, I am brave and stunning and look at how empathetic I am. Empathy is the new word everyone keeps marching out. But the empathy only goes in one direction, right? You notice that? Like, no one's, you're empathetic about the transgender man who wants to compete against women, but you're not empathetic about the women who are like, hey, I trained my whole life to be on this stage and now you're going to let a dude beat me. So it's not empathetic. You're sympathetic towards the trans community. If you were empathetic, you'd be like, yeah, you know, we need to do what's right for the greater good of all of these women athletes and people competing. And, or, you know, you're empathetic about the guy using the woman's restroom, but you're not empathetic about all the women who are creeped out by it. Mm-hmm. You're sympathetic. So anyways, I got in trouble for doing a whole bit on this a few weeks ago. Did I really get in trouble, Luann?
16: I don't know. I mean, not really.
3: You know, this is what happens, Luann. I play victim too, just like the liberals. I say things that cause people to hate me, and then I'm like, oh, they all hate me. But then I'm like the Grinch. I got like the Grinch smile. I lay in my bed at the end of the night, and I'm like, good. They all know who I am. Stink, stank, stunk. I hope they don't freaking touch me with a 39.5-foot pole. I got garlic in my soul, Luann. Yes. Let's go. All right. So anyways, I went through all these publicly traded companies and I started just zonking them out based on them being woke and making stupid comments about legislation that they have no business commenting on. And here's the news. Here's the verdict. So many of you are supporting businesses that hate you. They make comments. They think you're uncivilized and unenlightened. And, you know, the mere fact that you would dare say, yeah, I think dudes should compete with dudes and girls should compete with girls. They're like, oh, my God, what an unenlightened thing to say. It's 2025. No, I'm good. I'm going to go ahead and behave like 99.95% of civilization over the last 5,000 years. Because that's the thing now, you know. Being an alt-right, radical right person now is just being a normal person of 10 years ago, right? And now we're all like, oh, my God, like this new feminization of corporate America, this new everything's got to be gay. And, you know, this new stuff is a brand new experiment. And we're all to just like, okay, we're all supposed to fall in line. And if we don't, we're bigoted and misogynistic and homophobic and what have you. I'm good. I'm good. I'm going to opt out. Okay. Just as most God-fearing flag-waving talk radio listeners are doing. So I think you should get financial advice from people who share your worldview. Secondly, I think you should get your financial advice from people who are not beholden to a company, a product, a commission. You should get your financial advice from people who are going to actually shoot it to you straight. Then, while you're going about that, you might as well get your financial advice from people who are providing tax preparation services, people who are able to help you design your estate planning documents, people who can also help you with your healthcare decisions. The Big Beautiful Bill did not extend the excess subsidies on Obamacare. Many of you, come 2026, are going to be in a pickle as to what you need to do with your health insurance. I'm here to tell you, if there's a will, there's a way. All right. Let me get my book out, and then I'm going to talk about RMDs. I promise. I said I was going to talk about RMDs. I'm 12 minutes into the show. I haven't said a word about them yet. So I wrote the first and only book ever penned about retiring in the great state of South Carolina. We give it away for free. Free book. Extry. Read all about it. All you need to do is call my office or visit our website. You'll get my book in the mail. It's called Retire Y'all, Your Guide to Retiring in the State of South Carolina. My friends in Georgia, North Carolina, Tennessee, throughout the whole nation, Somalia, all my listeners in Somalia. I know you want to be in Minnesota. You want to fix me. Matter of fact, I heard the other day, Luann, that the Somali refugees are actually responsible for finding and developing Minnesota. You know, so all those tall tales you heard about, like, northern Scandinavian people are completely unfounded and untrue. It was Somali pioneers. The Somali pioneers discovered Minneapolis, Minnesota. So all my friends in Somalia, I wrote a book for you too. It's called that's the other book. It's called The Power of a Plan, Your Politically Incorrect Guide for a Worry-Free Retirement. It's the thing about Somalis too, like, tremendously politically incorrect group of people. Like, they'll just go pirating. That's how politically incorrect they are. You know, they see a nice boat off their coast. They're like, let's go. Let's commandeer the damn boat and steal all the belongings. These are our people, Luann. We got to start courting them, you know? No? Good. Thanks for laughing. How about you fix your own damn country before you come to America and claim you could fix ours?
16: Yeah, exactly.
3: Let's go. Huh? So before the end of the show today, we'll probably yell at the carpet-bagging Yankees who come down here and want to make my beautiful red state purple and blue. We'll talk about first-generation immigrants who come to America from godforsaken lands and then come to America and claim that you can't get your taste here. Did I get my name and number out?
16: No.
3: Okay, thank you. Thanks for paying attention. So I wrote these books. We give them away for free. My capitalist pig utopian dream is get this book in as many hands as humanly possible. If you live in South Carolina, you should read the darn book about retiring in the great state of South Carolina. 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Wrote a book for you too. It's called The Power of a Plan, Your Politically Incorrect Guide to Worry for Retirement. A little senior moment right there, Luann. My senior moments are coming in way too early because I'm a young man still, and I'm just like, you know.
16: You got a lot up there in your brain, that's why.
3: What am I doing in the kitchen, babe? What am I doing in the kitchen? You know?
16: Don't worry. It all started like that.
3: Okay, slowly. Next thing you know, I'm going to be like a freaking Roomba. Joe Biden just shuffling around, not knowing where the heck I am, bumping into walls. What happened? You know, Roomba peaked. We were like, hell yeah, I got this little thing. It's a robot. It freaking vacuums my floor. And it just stopped progressing. It just kind of, no one really even uses them, do they? Like, did you have a Roomba for a minute?
16: I got one. No, I didn't get one.
3: No. I've long held the belief that Roomba should have had a speaker on it. So it just kind of like toots around the house, freaking vibing. But it never did that. It like whoever, I'll tell you what happened. Probably some private equity company bought Roomba. Mm-hmm. And they were like, we need to cut costs and make this thing crappier. Get rid of all the employees. And you got some like cool, innovative guy like, hey, we should put a speaker on it. No, we got to cut the costs. Export its manufacturing to China. Have the customer service department be in India, an Indian call center. Wow, you're so brilliant. Did you go to an Ivy League school? Can't you tell I'm talking at you through my nostrils? All right, RMD's on the other side of this break, y'all. Call my office, get my books. That's how you kick our tires. You hear me say this all the time. Come kick my company's tires. Come test drive us. See if what we're doing is a hair different. I don't want you to come work with my firm because I'm a fellow God-fearing, flag-waving conservative person. isn't that the worst when someone's like asking for your business and they're like, well, I'm a Christian too. And they got their little cross elegantly disheveled out their shirt. And like, I'm a Christian. Don't you want to work with another Christian? No, I want to work with the freaking best. That's my thing, right? And maybe that's a heresy for me to say that out loud, because, you know, if it's a 50-50 ball, I'm going to pick the believer. But I don't expect you to come work with my firm just because you share my worldview. I expect you to kick our tires because I said something on the radio that spoke to you. Or I said something you're like, yeah, man, I am singing from the same hymnal as you. Let's see if your financial planning practice backs it up. They say a lot of bloviating things on these radio waves. I think we're the absolute best in all of South Carolina at giving people confidence to spend their money, giving people confidence to put their two-week notice in, helping people avoid paying taxes. I think we're the best in South Carolina at doing that. And the reason I think that is because my mother told me, my angel of a mother who lives up in Pawleys Island. So my mom told me this, and I believe everything she tells me. She still tucks me in at night, which makes life a little weird for Claire, you know? little man boys. That's happening out there. Probably some Italian.
16: Oh, no.
3: Calls his mom every day. I had a great friend who was always an Italian kid. He'd try to kiss you and stuff when he had too much grappa.
16: Oh, God.
3: You know, he talked to his mom. Talked to his mom twice a day. God love him. Well, good kid. But anyways, no, my mom doesn't tuck me in anymore. I have a perfectly dysfunctional relationship with my wife and my mom, like everyone else should. It's part of, isn't that normal, Luann?
16: Yes.
3: Good. All right. I got to take a break. 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Come kick my company's tires. 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On the other side of the break, we're going to hone in on RMDs, required minimum distributions. This is when the government says, hey, you've been saving it for too long. We want our cut. Stay with us. There's going to be some really, really good nuggets of information on the other side of the break.
16: All right. We'll be right back with Adam. This is Retirial Radio.
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19: Proverbs chapter 13, verse 23 reads, "All hard work brings a profit, but mere talk leads only to poverty." This is a simple, easy verse to remember, and I see it often on those motivational things that you see in Hobby Lobby and different posters and what have you. But it points to a wonderful truth that we get out of life what we put into it. We reap what we sow, if you will. But I often pair this simple verse of all hard work bringing a profit. Go back to Proverbs chapter 6, verses 6 through 8. It says, "Go to the ant, you sluggard. Consider its ways and be wise. It has no commander, no overseer or ruler, yet it stores its provisions in summer and gathers its food at harvest." The ant is what it's pointing to, is how quickly it prepares for the future and does what it needs to do to be forward thinking, gathers its food at harvest. When the time is right, it benefits from all of the hard work. There's all sorts of verses in the Bible. I think of James 2:14. I think of a lot of them that talk about doing things and taking the steps that we need to do. So in our planning, when we're getting ready for you to be at that harvest, to hang up your hat, to be retired, what is it that becomes after that? Is there's lots of work that many of you have done to get to this point, but we have to have a vision of where do we want to go beyond it. So you've worked hard to get to where you are. Let's turn around and start realizing that harvest and talk through what does that mean for you specifically. So my challenge is, as a recommendation more than a challenge, is to think back at all the work that you have done that has brought you poverty, and not just focus on the talk that leads to poverty, but focus on what you've done as we look forward to what you are still in store for you.
17: You have enough things to worry about. Market volatility shouldn't be one of them. Make sure your retirement plan doesn't rely on the ups and downs of the market. Call Adam Curran to get started. 843-300-1182. That's 843-300-1182.
16: Hi, we're so glad you have joined us today. I'm Luann Fulmer. Here with Adam Curran. And Adam, the government wants us to pay up.
3: Yeah, I want to spend a little bit of time talking about RMDs, required minimum distributions. And I could get really, really nerdy and dense and start talking about all the ages of the different, like, they've changed the age in which you need to begin taking your RMD 2 times in the last 5 years. So it used to be 70 and a half, and then it was 72, and then they passed the Secure Act. And the Secure Act was an acronym for setting every community up for retirement. I don't know what the E is, excellence or something.
16: Probably excellence, yeah.
3: Anytime the government passes a piece of legislation with a name like that, you better be ready for to get screwed, right? Even Trump, like, you know, I'm a Trump guy, but one big, beautiful bill, come on. Like, come on. I'd rather it one tiny bill that the government gets out of my life, you know? Like, give me one small, dumb bill, not beautiful, ugly bill that just guts the government. That's the bill I want, not the 900-page, one big, beautiful bill. But I digress. So the Secure Act changed the ages on when you are required to take a distribution, right? So basically what the government says is we're going to give you access to these accounts that allow you to put money into them without paying tax, tax deductible, if you will, above the line deductions. So these are IRAs, 401ks, 403bs, TSPs. The government says, we're going to let you put money aside without paying tax because it's in our best interest for you all to have a little bit of money in your own coffers and not just rely on us for all your, you know, financial stability when you go to retire. But then the government says, yeah, you know, we never taxed it and we kind of want our cut. So then they came out with a provision called a required minimum distribution, where the government says you are now required to pull a little money out of your account. And the way that requirement works is it's age-based, and it's based off of an expected life expectancy, right? So when you're, say, 73 years old, you're required to take 3.77% out of your IRA. But when you're 80, you're required to take 4.95%. When you're 90, you're required to take 8.2%. When you're 114, you're required to take 33.33%. So basically what the government's saying is as you get older, you're required to take a larger distribution out of your IRA. And when you take a distribution out of your IRA, Luann, what happens?
16: You get taxed.
3: You got to pay tax. That's right. So they've changed the age a few times on this. Like I said, it was 70 and a half, then it was 72. Now it's 73. For many of you who were born after 1960, it's 75 years old. Now that's meaningful, and I'm going to tell you why it's meaningful. What I don't like about what we learned about how our politicians think, I don't like a lot about what how our politicians think. People always ask me, Adam, you should run for office. Nah, I'm good. I'm good. I don't play nicely with other people in the sandbox. I have no friends. I don't like people in general. I do not want to spend a moment in time in Columbia talking to these people. Even the ones I like, I don't even really like that much. So let's just like make that abundantly clear. And every now and again, I like to say stuff out loud that I know lives in the ether that someone can pull out like 5 years from now. And like, hey, Adam, remember when you said this? Yes, I do. I do remember saying that, and I don't apologize for it. But anyways, so the Republicans with the Secure Act, what they said is, hey, let's bump up the age that individuals need to take their required minimum distribution. Kind of throw people a bone, like, look how physically responsible us Republicans are. We don't want people to pay more in taxes. Yeah. But then they said, we now, when you die, when you kick the bucket, we need to see your heirs, not your wife or your husband, right? There's a spousal continuation. IRAs can automatically transfer to the surviving spouse without any taxable liability. But when the surviving spouse dies, Republicans were like, we want to see your account bled dry in 5 years. So we're going to boot the RMD age up a couple years. But then when you die, we're going to force you to distribute your IRA in 5 years. Well, Luckily, the Republicans didn't win that argument. The liberals did. And the liberals said, we want you to exhaust your IRA after death in 10 years. It's called a 10-year rule. But just to give you a sense of how these people think, they are literally going to throw you scraps and then they're going to take, you know, all the good meat. They're saying, sure, you don't need to do your RMD till 75 now. Look how, like, you know, responsible we are. But then we're going to, like, literally scalp you after you're dead and make you distribute your IRA in 5 years. It's now 10 years. Prior to the liberals chiming in, it was 120 years. You used to be able to stretch your IRA out for two generations. So literally your great-grandkids could be taking a little distribution from your IRA long after you're gone. Your little Nepo baby grandbabies. I should stop saying that. I'm going to have those, I think. I'm going to have some Nepo babies. Man. I don't know, though. I don't think a lot of people are raising their boys and girls like me. Like, we're doing weird stuff, like chanting and push-ups and squats and stuff. And
16: well, good.
3: You know? Yeah, good, right?
16: Good, like,
3: feral children. So I'm trying to raise. You know, anytime my boy does something, just freaking kills something, I'm like, yes, yes, be a boy. You know, be a boy.
16: As long as it's not your pet or hamster.
3: Nah, yeah. He's not like Jeffrey Dahmer. Yeah, he's not dissecting. You know. I'd break my foot up his butt if he started doing stuff like that.
16: Yeah.
3: I shouldn't say kill stuff because I'm, little did you know, I'm a crier.
16: You're not a hunter.
3: No, I'm not.
16: Right, see.
3: Anyways, so RMDs. So now it's 75. For anyone born after 1960, if you were born under 1960, what are the exact ages? 51 to 59, you're at 73. 49 to 50, you're at 72. Before 1949, you're at 70 and a half. But who really cares? Because, you know, if you're born in 1949, you're well above the RMD age anyways. Mm-hmm. And then they changed the 10-year, they changed the multi-generational provision where you were able to pull RMDs out for 120 years down to 10 years. Okay, now. To the topic at hand, what do individuals need to know about RMDs? I think there's some clickbait. I think there's some low-hanging marketing fruit that I should do where I go, hey, this opens up the doors to do Roth conversions. And it's true to a certain degree. But I have recorded lots and lots of content and YouTube videos. I even had a debate with a guy where I think the lion's share of financial advisors marching around telling everyone to do a Roth conversion are not doing that because they're good at math and understand tax code. They're doing that in order to get clicks and shares, and they're using it as a marketing ploy. They're going, oh, your financial advisor hasn't talked to you about Roth conversions? You should come talk to me and let us do a Roth rollout conversion analysis. And I think that's exciting to people. I think people kind of get stoked on that. And they're like, oh yeah, maybe I should do a Roth rollout conversion analysis. And then they're greeted with someone who doesn't understand tax code as much as they like to pretend they do. Because what we see when we do the math on heavy-handed Roth conversions, prototypically, you know, in our average client, it's got $1 million, they're 70 years old. But prototypically, these individuals, you got $1 million and you're 70 years old, your effective tax rate is in the teens. Right, so you're paying 11, 12, 13, 14, 15, 11, 11% in taxes. And just making sure people are paying attention. But you're comfortably in the 22 or maybe even the 24% marginal bracket. Probably 22, not 24. So your effective tax rate's 11% after you factor in your standard deduction. Your excess standard deduction that you're getting from Trump's big beautiful bill. You're now able to write off an extra $1,000 as well of charity. So after you take into account your standard deduction, maybe you're above the line deductions if you still have some earned income or something, you do an IRA contribution or a spousal IRA contribution, HSA contribution. Most individuals' effective tax rate's only 11%, but they're comfortably in the 22% bracket. What does that mean to you? It means if you convert a traditional IRA into a Roth IRA, you're going to pay 22% on that conversion. Now, you answer me this. why on earth would you electively pay 22% in taxes when chances are, when we model out your income into the future, your effective rate's going to be 11%? There's two answers to this, because there is an answer. One is, we're in debt, and these guys are spending money like drunken sailors. They're going to raise your taxes. Well, even the most bleeding heart liberal of all, like, no one's talking about raising taxes on people with household incomes of $80,000. You know, might they have to raise taxes on those individuals? Yeah, but you're talking like 2-3%. What they're talking about is taxing millionaires and billionaires and when people die. So there's no reason to fear taxes doubling if your household income is $100,000 a year. Your taxes aren't going to double. Might they go up 10%? Sure. So instead of having an effective tax rate of 11%, you have an effective tax rate of 13%. That's still lower than 22, y'all. That's still lower than a 22% tax rate. The other thing they'll tell you is, if you don't convert to a Roth IRA, your RMD becomes a ticking time bomb. Because when you convert traditional IRAs into Roth IRAs, you don't have to do RMDs on. So they'll go, if you don't convert, your IRA is going to get bigger and bigger and bigger. And then when you have to do your RMD, you have to take 3% out. Well, let me do some math on this real quickly. So let's say you get $1 million IRA, which would be a large IRA, and you make 7% per year, 10% per year over the next 7 years, and it doubles to $2 million. And then you're 75 years old and you're required to take your RMD out. Okay, well, when you're 75 years old, that's 3.7% or something, 3.8%. You know, do the math on that. 70 grand? 70 grand in IRA distributions? Is that truly going to cause you to have an effective tax rate of 22%? No, your effective tax rate is still substantially lower. Is that going to bump you into the, you know, the upper echelon brackets? No, it's not. So when we do the actual math on this for people, what comes to light is the lion's share of you should not be doing heavy-handed Roth conversions. There are a couple instances where it does make sense. Big age disparities between husband and wife. Different health outcomes, probable health outcomes. You know, you get dealt a diagnosis. It's like, hey, I'm probably not going to be here much longer. Well, the tax code is substantially more generous to married couples than it is single people. So you might want to take your medicine and do a big old Roth conversion as to benefit your surviving spouse. Some of you are just hell-bent on giving your kids tax-free, leaving a tax-free legacy to your kids. Well, here's the deal there. You're electively paying more in tax, probably more tax than your kids are going to pay, but you're electively doing it because it's on your heart. If that's what's on your heart, I'll go about doing it for you. But I'm a darn bean counter. I'm in the business of adding up credits and debits and tallying tax liability. And for so many of you, it doesn't make sense to be doing these large Roth conversions. All the while, you're going to get the dinner invite that goes, come learn about how to do a Roth conversion. You're going to see the clickbait on social media. Everyone should do a Roth conversion. Are you doing your Roth conversions? Are you taking your vitamins? Roth conversions are the new freaking COVID vaccines. Ooh, I just thought of that right now. Everyone needs to do a Roth conversion. If you don't do a Roth conversion, stay inside, flatten the curve, do a Roth conversion. If you don't do a Roth conversion, you're a plague rat and you're a danger to society. Wait a second. Don't you have the vaccine in you? Isn't that already protecting you? Oh, pay no mind to logic here. We're shaming people right now, Adam. Ooh, I'm going to run with that one, Luann. Every now and again, the muse just hands me a good analogy and... I really enjoy that. Okay, so I got to get my name and number out. Do you want to convert your traditional IRA to a Roth? The government's in debt. Taxes have got to go up. If you don't get ahead of this, your RMD is going to be a ticking time bomb. Work with a good fiduciary planner today to let you understand the benefits of doing a Roth conversion. 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
16: Thank you for listening today. I'm Lou Ann Fulmer here with Adam Curran. And Adam, I love this idea that you guys do with RMDs. And the Roth rollout you were talking about. So give us more strategies.
3: Yeah, just like sounded off about how I'm not a fan of Roth conversions because I think they're being used as marketing fodder by my industry. And there's nothing I hate more than when someone is intellectually dishonest in order to make a sale. That just pisses me off. And I want to fight those people. So sometimes I kind of take too hard of a stance because I think there's so many people can't swing a dead cat in a room of financial advisors that the advisors aren't running around telling everyone to do Roth conversions. And that just bugs me. So sometimes I take a hard nose stance and I'm like, no, don't do Roth conversions.

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1: Ushered in. So with all of that knowledge, what are we doing running around telling everyone to do heavy-handed Roth conversions for? It doesn't make a lick of sense. It doesn't add up mathematically. Now, doing Roth conversions avoids an RMD. This is true. So should we just completely throw out the strategy altogether? No, we shouldn't. But we should do it in a measured way. And I like to think my office is really, really good at that. Especially being as though we've got a darn tax preparation team under our roof. So they're not going to file your tax return or do that conversion until the tax people bless it. That's a novel idea, huh? So what we advise people to do, a lot of people take their RMD out at the end of the year, like November, December, because there's a thought process of, hey, the longer I let it brew and cook in the account, the longer I get tax-deferred growth. I don't agree with that, okay, for most people. What I think the purpose of money is to give you peace of mind to create experiences. I mean, how many times does my broken record radio show have to say this? The purpose of money is to give you peace of mind. You work your entire life to get good grades in school and get brainwashed at a secondary academic institution to get a good job. And you get the good job and then you... Maybe the craziest thing that mankind does is we take out debt to go to school to get a job to pay off the debt. And most people, it's taking like 10, 15 years to pay off the debt. It's like, what are we doing? This is a backwards society. But tip my hat, academics. You really had us fooled for a long while. You still do, I guess. But you work your whole life, get good grades, get the job, buy the house, pay off the mortgage, put some money in the 401k, drive the car till the wheels fall off, get the little eaglets out of the nest. Get the pay raise, pay off the debt. Like you do these financial sacrifices all so you can have surplus income on a month-by-month basis. What's surplus income? More than you need. Abundance. A cup that overfloweth. More money than you actually need to satisfy your day-to-day living expenses. And then what happens to that surplus money? Well, prototypically, when you're in the accumulation phase, you save it. You put it in index funds and mutual funds, and you buy stocks and cryptocurrency. Maybe you buy a little beach house. You save the money. Well, now, the stage of life that I get to meet you in, you're old. No one's told you it yet, but you know it because you get lost in the kitchen like me. You don't know where you are. You're getting older. It's time to enjoy the money. Why is it too many retired people save money, make smart, diligent, prudent, you know, smart, austere decisions their whole life, and then they hit retirement, and then they, like, live in a tortoise shell, and, like, they're worried about spending their money. Behold the tortoise. He only makes progress when he sticks his neck out. I used to have a turtle statue in my very first office. I thought I was really, like, you know, profound when people are like, what's up with that turtle statue? And I said, behold, the tortoise. It only makes progress when it sticks its neck out. I was going through one of those phases where I wanted people to think I was impressive.
2: I like it.
1: Yeah.
2: Where'd it go? Do you have it?
1: It wasn't working. It worked on Claire. I think I met Claire and she got rid of every stupid thing in my life. And including my sports car.
2: Oh.
1: Yeah. You know, I didn't escape my youth without getting tattoos too, Luann.
2: Oh, really?
1: I'm getting those removed as well.
2: You are? That's funny.
1: Yeah, I'm well on my way. Claire is just scraping my soul.
2: She's not getting rid of you, though. So that's
1: She's rebuilding me the way I was meant to be.
2: Yeah.
1: And you know what I freaking hate, Luann?
2: What?
1: She's right. She's right, and she's right all the time.
2: All the time.
1: Yeah. Yeah. And what does that make me? A simp? Is that what the young men are calling simps now?
2: I do not know. I haven't heard that one.

0: all these terms for like dudes who like listen to their wives. Like that's like a weak thing. Like, nah, that's like just what you do, dude. I did a show where I was just telling little boys to act like men and like how there's a manhood crisis and part of being a freaking man is like swooping a woman off her feet and delighting her and doing the dishes and like got all kinds of calls. That's good content, apparently, you know.
1: Yeah, you got
0: telling
1: calls?
0: People to act like freaking men. It's an amazing world we live in now. Like what qualifies as content, you know?
1: That's funny.
0: Hey, tuck your shirt in and stand up straight and get a damn job. Wow, do you believe what Adam's saying? How edgy. He's edgelording. Yeah, get a damn job and work hard. Okay. Maybe the producers might see fit to pull this clip too, you know? You can't say that, Adam. There's people with disabilities out there. They're unable to work hard. Be more compassionate to the disabled people who can't work hard. If you're disabled, I don't know what you're going to do, but, you know, most of you aren't. So work your butts off and delight people and sacrifice. Call it, maybe it's a Roman Catholic in me. I'm of the thought this earthly world, I'm just supposed to suffer the entire time I'm on it. Mm-hmm. And then I get to go to be in heaven, you know?
1: Mm-hmm, mm-hmm. The world is passing away. The world is passing away.
0: And here's the other thing, Luann. Here's the other thing. Every place I go, the service standard has decreased.
1: Mm.
0: The quality of care is getting worse.
1: Yeah.
0: The employees that I deal with are like, I'm getting greeted with eye rolls. There is zero ambition to delight. Like, even in like the hospitality industry, the freaking hospitality industry.
1: Yeah.
0: Am I going to be that guy who looks up the word hospitality? Like the Webster's the Webster's definition of hospitality. Let's look it up. The friendly and generous reception and entertainment of guests, visitors, or strangers. Okay. Yeah. Let me say this again. The word hospitality means the friendly and generous reception and entertainment of guests, visitors, and strangers. Nowhere in that definition does it say roll your eyes at someone. No one in that definition does it say operate slowly so the line doesn't get longer. You know that little routine when you go get a freaking sandwich or something and the person behind the counter is like, I'm pissed because people are here, so I'm going to drag my feet and I'm also going to like walk with like a limp that I think I look cool even though I'm wearing a freaking Subway apron. You can't look cool wearing a Subway apron. Newsflash. Yeah. I worked at Subway for 3 years. Not a moment in time when I was inside that Subway wearing the apron did I look cool. But I'll tell you what, if I had to freaking be there wearing the apron, I was like, I make more money via tips than I do my hourly rate. So one way I could get more tips is a smile and greet people and say, hey, I'm going to make you a hell of a sandwich. Let's go. I'll be right with you, number 20 in the line. Not like rolling your eyes, acting disinterested, staring at your phone. I went to the nicest hotel in South Carolina. Crap, I got to go. Just when I was getting nice and frothy. I went to the nicest hotel in South Carolina. Just woefully disappointed. Front desk person. Dingbat. Every time I walked up and down the hallway, the room keepers, of course, none of them spoke English. Of course, I can't have it all, Luann. None of them spoke English. They're all looking at their phones. Like I just feel their negative energy. It's like, what's your freaking problem?
1: Mm-hmm.
0: You know, I got lost on a bike, which, you know, that's, I guess, my fault, but, you know, I still blame them. And I asked someone for directions. Like, I don't want to speak English. What the heck? I'm at the nicest damn hotel in South Carolina, and I hate every bit about it.
1: Oh, my God.
0: There's not a lick of hospitality being exerted here. So, well, there goes that show, Luann.
1: Well, you have a couple minutes still.
0: Well, use these last couple minutes to shine a light on my little American dream, my little financial planning company. You know, this company used to be me, my wife, and my dog. And, boy, I miss those days.
1: I know.
0: Especially because my puppy dog should only be 10. She died at 7. It just pisses me off.
1: I know it.
0: Dog cancer, man.
1: Oh, I hate it. I'm sorry.
0: Yeah, but anyways, now we're like 31 people strong. I had this little rinky-dink office on, you know, Clements Ferry Road. Now we got this big, beautiful building on Daniel Island. We got a beautiful office up in Myrtle Beach. We got an office, a brand, an awesome new office space in Bluffton. And I think our track record backs up. You know, there's been lots of people who've come and gone on the radio. Lots of carnival barkers who, you know, claims to be God gift to personal finance. But, you know, all too often they come and then they go. You go, well, why do they come and they go? Well, because they're not backing it up with a good planning process. They're not running a good office. They're not demanding their team to operate with a lever of hospitality. 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
31: Good morning, and welcome to the regular Sunday school program from the Hub Bible Class located in beautiful downtown Conway. 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

0: Now, if you'd remain standing for the Pledge of Allegiance to our flag and the pledge to the Christian flag. I pledge allegiance to the flag of the United States of America and to the republic for which it stands, one nation, under God, indivisible, with liberty and justice for all. I pledge allegiance to the Christian flag and to the Savior for whose kingdom it stands, one brotherhood, uniting all mankind in service and in love. You may be seated. Our opening prayer this morning is going to be given by Craig Martin.
1: Bow with me, please. Heavenly Father, as we come to you this morning, Lord, we've got open hearts. Lord, we thank you for all the many blessings that you're bestowing upon each one of us. And Lord, we just ask you to continue to lead, guide, and direct us in all the decisions that we make. And Lord, you know that there's many hearts that are troubled here today and that are listening in on this air. If it be your will, Lord, we just ask that you would give them the comfort and the strength that they need to endure what they're having to face. Heavenly Father, we thank you for allowing us to be able to come here and worship and do it freely, Lord. And we're so thankful for that. Heavenly Father, we just ask that you would wrap your arms around each person that's here today and that's listening to us here on the air, Lord, and give them divine intervention that only can come through you. We just ask you would continue to bless the Hutt class here, Lord, that you would keep us strong and working in everything that we do to be in the benefit and the glory of your name. And Lord, we just ask you to be with our speaker today, giving the words that each one of us need to hear and open our hearts to where we can apply it in the way that it should be done. Now, dear Heavenly Father, we just ask that you would give all of us comfort and strength to endure everything that we each one will face in life as we go forward. Now, dear Heavenly Father, we just thank you for being with us, giving us the openness to accept every benefit that you give us, Lord, and teach us to apply it in the way that you would have us to do. In Christ's name we pray. Amen.
0: Thank you, Craig. We got a treat today. We got Mike Datloff is back with us today. He's going to give us our special music. So, Mike, if you come up, please.

0: Thank you, Mike. This morning's scripture will be read by Keith Hendry.
1: Thank you, Mark. Our scripture this morning comes from Matthew 28, verses 18 through 20, and then we'll go to Hebrews 10, verses 22 through 25. Then Jesus came to them and said, "All authority in heaven and on earth has been given to me. Therefore, go and make disciples of all nations, baptizing them in the name of the Father and of the Son and of the Holy Spirit, and teaching them to obey everything I have commanded you. And surely I am with you always to the very end of the age." Excuse me. And now we'll go to Hebrews 10, verses 22 through 25. This is good. Listen to this. This really spoke to me. "Let us draw near to God with a sincere heart and with the full assurance that faith brings, having our hearts sprinkled to cleanse us from a guilty conscience, and having our bodies washed with pure water. Let us hold unswervingly to the hope we profess, for he who promised is faithful. And let us consider how we may spur one another on toward love and good deeds, not giving up meeting together, as some are in the habit of doing, but encouraging one another, and all the more as you see the day approaching." Amen.
0: Thank you, Keith, for that timely scripture. And now today's teacher is going to be Sam Dusenberry.

0: Thank you, Mark. And as always, it's an honor and privilege to bring the message. Let's pray. Lord, gracious Heavenly Father, we ask that you give our humble teacher this morning the words and skills to bring your message, not his, and in a manner that is understandable and meaningful to us and pleasing in your sight. Let us hear your voice and not his. Amen. And the title of the lesson today, and we're back into quarterly this Sunday, and it's the last one in this quarterly. The title of the lesson is Living in Christian Community. I want to pose something to you. You've heard this before. Rank has its privileges and its responsibilities. What do you think when you hear that expression? In my opinion, that expression is profound, and it is a key element in all positions of leadership, regardless of the field of endeavor. It resounds very loudly within the military. Last Monday, we honored our fallen heroes as we celebrated Memorial Day. And remember, for all of those men and women who gave their lives for our freedom, their leader had the very heavy responsibility of notifying their next of kin of their death. And there's some other procedures, of course, that go with that. So similarly, in every workplace or professional office, the leader is charged with being the deliverer of bad, often life-changing news to employees under his or her supervision. Now, I've been there, and I've done that, and I've been on the giving end and the receiving end, and I'm sure many of you have also. But I submit humbly to you this morning that because Jesus chose us to be members of God's family, that gives us rank within the Christian spiritual realm. Therefore, we have specific responsibilities to God and to other believers, and those that want to be believers. Our lesson today shows examples of these obligations and responsibilities in our spiritual life. As we fulfill our commitments to obedience to God and serve our Christian brothers and sisters, we find that the beautiful, fulfilling life we chose with Jesus, we accepted his offer and his promise, also has challenging but meaningful and also just very hard work, especially in the areas of leadership and relationship building. Today's lesson comes from two New Testament books, Matthew 28 and Hebrews 10. Now, to give context to Matthew's scriptures, let's look briefly at the whole chapter. Matthew 28 describes events after the resurrection of Jesus. In the first 10 verses, we learn of Mary Magdalene and the other women being the first to discover Jesus' empty tomb, and then them hurrying to tell the disciples of the empty tomb and that Jesus had actually appeared to them. Verses 11 through 15 in Matthew 28 tells of the religious leaders paying off Roman soldiers, cover-up kind of thing, paying them off to lie, saying that Jesus' disciples had come during the night and had taken away his body. Now, all these events took place in and around Jerusalem. But when we pick up our printed scriptures for today, 18 through 20, the 11 remaining disciples were on a mountaintop in Galilee, some 70 miles away. And there, the resurrected Jesus was giving his disciples specific instructions for continuing his ministry. We call these instructions the Great Commission, and we've learned about that in many lessons in this class. And they have the same powerful impact now in 2026 A.D. as they did in 34 A.D. And the second set of scriptures come from the book of Hebrews, chapter 10. And so to help put Hebrews into context for our lesson, First, understand that the writer of Hebrews is unknown. We don't know who he was or who she was. There are a lot of candidates for that, including Paul, but it's not likely. Paul didn't write the way this is written. But regardless, whoever wrote Hebrews draws heavily from the Old Testament, quoting it over 30 times, or about 30 times. And it emphasizes three things. Chapters 1 and 2 of Hebrews talks about Jesus' superiority. Chapters 4 and 5 in Hebrews talks about his priestly status. And third, chapters 9 and 10 talk about his eternal sacrifice. Verses 19, 20, and 21, just before our lesson picks up, establishes that the believers have access to the presence of God only because of the work of Jesus as he serves as the great priest over the house of God. Now, our teacher a couple of weeks ago said something very profound that has stuck with me ever since. And I thank you, Mark, for bringing him to us. When he put it very briefly and very clearly like this: God loves us because of Jesus. When you think about mankind alone, not a very lovable bunch. It's because of Jesus that we can survive. Hebrews goes on to say that Jesus is not a priest over a bricks and mortar church like the temple in Jerusalem. Rather, he is the priest over the very people of God, who are the living stones that make up his house of worship. God calls his believers to live faithfully in community together as they worship him. The togetherness is a key point here in this lesson. As they worship him, and as they praise him, and as they love and obey him, and as they serve and support one another. The lesson today then falls rather neatly into two different but closely connected parts: building the church, which we talked about in Matthew 28:18 through 20, and then two, as living as the church, building the church and living as the church. So let's look at the scripture. Building the church, verse 18. Then Jesus came to them and said, "All the authority in heaven and on earth has been given to me." And we hear the word authority and may think that it refers only to the right to do something. But it's way broader than that in this context. Jesus' authority includes all the power and the ability to act. That little but big and loud word, all, A-double-L, indicates nothing that he does is partial or half done. First part of verse 19, "Therefore go and make disciples of all nations." There's that little three-letter word again. Having the authority and the power, Jesus commands his disciples to go. They're empowered through their relationship with him, that he chose them. And the disciples' task is to go out and make more disciples by teaching through word and action about the resurrected Jesus Christ. Non-Jews, also known as Gentiles, are included in the all nations phrase. And the inclusive nature of Jesus' kingdom fulfills God's promise to Abraham. All peoples on earth will be blessed through you. Genesis 12:3. Question: who would you not include into all peoples? Not include them. Why? The second part of verse 19, baptizing them in the name of the Father, the Son, and the Holy Spirit. Jesus in this verse doesn't explain every aspect of baptism, but it does state that it has to be done in the name of the Holy Trinity: God the Father, the Son, and the Holy Spirit. Question: if you were asked to baptize somebody, would you do it? How would you do it? I'll give you a hint. It's possible. Google baptism by non-clergy and see how that can be done. I was surprised at this. I've been a Methodist all my life, and go by that. But if you do that, it may give you a broader perspective of that. The first part of verse 20, and teaching them to obey everything I commanded to you. Now, we teachers always ask ourselves, what am I going to teach? Well, Jesus simplified for us what to teach when he stated his greatest commandments. And he did this in response to the Pharisees' tricky test questions. He did it this way. Love the Lord, your God, with all your heart, mind, and soul is the first. The second is, love your neighbor as yourself. There are no commandments greater than these. All the law and the prophets hang on these two commandments. In other words, Jesus boiled it down from, I think I've heard, 613 laws that they had in the Old Testament, plus the Ten Commandments, boiled it all down to two. We find that in Matthew 22, verses 37-40. So at this point, the disciples have moved from disciple to disciple maker. But that didn't mean that the first disciples' learning and their growth, their transformation, or their self-development was over. They had to continue to be lifelong learners. Likewise, we as believing disciples today, we fall into this category. We don't graduate and step back and say, oh, look at my tassel on my graduation hat or something like that. We don't step back, but we must learn to follow and serve Jesus through every stage of our lives. How we served him when we were 20-somethings is quite different than the way we served him as 70-somethings. I can attest to that. Discipleship and disciple-making are an everlasting cycle of learning, growth, and outreach. Second part of verse 20, and surely I am always with you to the end of the age. In the final verse of Matthew, Matthew completes the gospel with the promise that Jesus will always be with his followers to the end of the age, meaning Christ's physical return to earth and the subsequent judgment of the righteous and the evil to his second coming. So now that Jesus has told his people how the church is to be built, he turns his attention to how we should live and serve in his church. And the message from Hebrews has four keys to understanding. It emphasizes the importance of drawing near to God with sincerity and faith. It encourages approaching God with confident, clean hearts and unwavering faith. It reassures that God is faithful to his promises. It emphasizes the communal, the togetherness nature of faith in God, encouraging others toward love, toward good deeds, and toward the necessity of mutual support among believers. So in conclusion, Matthew 28:18 through 20 and Hebrews 10:22-25 may seem like that they're worlds apart, but they are interconnected through three themes: faith, community, and mission. Both sets of scripture stress the importance of community and faith. The Great Commission calls for believers to gather and to teach, while Hebrews underscores the need for fellowship and encouragement within God's church. Together, these themes show us the proper role Christians should seek in both personal faith and communal spiritual life. That way, we reinforce the mission with all of its joyfulness and the tougher responsibilities that spiritual rank bestows. This is the way Jesus taught us to spread the gospel and support one another in faith.
1: Amen.
2: Thank you, Sam, for that excellent lesson. And our sick and visitors report this morning will be given by Charlie Fry.
3: You know, Sam mentioned something about Memorial Day and service members and stuff. And I tell you, we need to remember every day. I think last week I saw a fellow, I believe he was 100 years old, that he come up and said, we gave there tomorrow so we could have today. Let me tell you something. You need to think about that. Because I tell you what, there's a lot of people in this world, they don't know what tomorrow is and they don't know what they did yesterday. But they better straighten yourself up. God bless America. God bless our troops and service personnel. God bless this hunt class. And God bless President Donald Trump. And let's remember in our prayers this week, Eddie Adamson, Wayne Calhoun, L.G. Todd, Wendy Singleton, Brad Fry, Christopher Timms, and Christopher's coming home next week. Charles told me a while ago, next Sunday. Sammy Martin, Johnny Anderson, Diane Martin, Jennifer Mew, Timmy Harrison, Lane Stevens, Buck Johnson, April Causey, Henry Edwards, James Pierce, Mark Wilkerson, and Kathy Morgan. And little buddy, better than Mark Ashley Singleton, Mark's grandson, we're glad to have you with us today, little buddy. You come back anytime.
2: Thank you, Charlie. Do we have any other announcements? One thing I want to say real quick before we announce next Sunday's teacher, for those of you listening and for those of you who can see us on Facebook, we got some good people in this class, a lot of good people. And for me to be your president, it's really an honor standing here in front of good men like this and one good woman who actually helps us every Sunday. But we need some more people. We want to get some more members to come to the hut. So if you know of somebody or you out in the radio listening audience that want to attend the hut, we'd love to have you. Because I'm telling you, we've got some really good people here. And it's an honor for me to be here every Sunday. If there are no other announcements, next Sunday's teacher is Randy Riddle. We'd like to thank you for joining us this morning on the radio. And we invite you to join us in person at 9:30 every Sunday here in the Hut Bible class. Located at the corner of 5th Avenue and Main Street in downtown Conway. We close our program until next Sunday morning by standing and singing the first and last verse of our class song, Blessed Be the Tie That Binds. Blessed be the tie that binds our hearts in Christian love, the fellowship of kindred mind. Is like to that above. Amen.
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8: 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My name is Mark Owens. Amy, how is this weekend treating you?
7: You know, it's amazing. It's kind of busy, though. I'm in panic mode trying to pack for a little vacation I'm about to go on. So I'm like a little girl just trying to make sure I get... But I'm not packing for business this time, Mark. I get to pack swimsuits and flip-flops and cover-ups and all the things that I actually don't own because I think I work too much, maybe. I think this vacation is long overdue.
8: Full transparency, we're recording a couple of days early this week because as this is airing, you're on the beach. You're down in the Bahamas. You and Andrew are living your best life because you deserve it.
7: You know, I have been to the Bahamas, but I've never been to Baja Mar.
8: Right.
7: And that resort, if the online pictures are not exaggerating things, I think it's going to be exactly what I need for a little R&R, you know, because we all need that, right?
8: Sure.
7: And I spend a lot of time, you know, my brain never stops. So to be able to go somewhere to where I'll almost be forced to make it stop, I need that sometimes.
8: Do you find that you're able to shut it down and get off the grid?
7: That one's a tough one for me because my nature is I like to be there for my clients. And one thing that I tell them all is like, if you need me, I'm going to be more upset if you don't reach out to me. They'll all tell you that I always respond, even if it's a heart or a thumbs up, I acknowledge them. So that's really hard for me. So this time I'm going to try because I have someone that's taking calls for me that has good judgment that if it is a true emergency, they will get through to me. So I'm just praying for no emergencies, right? that it'll be something that Rob can just handle.
8: Yeah.
7: Without needing to reach out. But you know what? I would never, ever put my relaxation before one of my clients' needs. That's just not who I am, if you really want the honest truth. Andrew sometimes might have to hide my phone to keep me from looking, you know, just in case.
8: I want to pivot and talk about vacations as a whole. And it's almost like a cliche, Amy. And you hear that people often plan for vacations more than they plan for their retirement.
7: That's real life. People are short-sighted. They think about the here and the now, and they don't think about it, but retirement's the longest vacation they're ever going to go on, and it's the least planned, the least thoroughly planned for most people.
8: Right.
7: I feel like being a good advisor to someone is being able to have those difficult and those hard conversations.
8: Mm-hmm.
7: You know, I am not a yes ma'am person. I'm going to tell, if someone sits down in front of me, you know, I'm going to tell them, what I'm going to shoot you straight, you know, and like, you know, I wouldn't say, well, you're being an idiot. You know, I'm not that cold, but I would say, you know, you're using extremely bad judgment right now, putting this trip that's going to be over in 5 days ahead of something that could last you for 20 years. You know, how about we pump the brakes and we'll put that into the retirement plan? Because obviously you like to travel and spend money doing that, but let's wrap it both in together the way you're at least prepared to be able to do that long term.
8: Let me give that number to have these conversations with Amy Ross about building your best life with the help of the team at Gold Shield Wealth. 843-585-5223. Again, 843-585-5223. And as we're talking about going to Disney or going to the Bahamas, there are some people that are saying, Amy, I'm ready to retire right now. And maybe I had a retirement date circled for a couple of years from now, but can I pull the trigger? Can I retire a little bit earlier? Is it possible to retire a year, year and a half, 2 years earlier than even planned?
7: Well, that really depends on how well have you prepared. But, you know, I always like to give a little grace to people and give them the right to change their mind. You know, and sometimes things just, you know, I'm working with someone right now to where, you know, the plan was to make it 2 more years, but the work environment is so toxic, it's not healthy anymore. So I'm a firm believer in that our happiness means everything. You know, we are not promised to live to be 80 or 90. So my suggestion is, you know, if you're thinking that and you think, oh, potentially I might want to just go ahead and get out, you know, give me a call at 843-585-5223 and I will sit down with you and we'll look at numbers because numbers just don't lie. We can map it out, but we have to know what standard of living do you want to have throughout retirement so we're not making knee-jerk reactions as to what we want to do. Sometimes you do need to stick it out, but you don't know unless you ask and you look.
8: Yeah. And there's no bad questions. You shouldn't feel guilty about saying like
7: ever. I get more mad at people for not asking me questions because there's no question that is dumb when you're talking about your life savings. And that's what we're talking about is everything that you have hoarded up and worked for blood, sweat, and tears. Some of you listeners for 40 years or more. So, you know, it is what it is. You got to treat it with respect.
8: All right, well, I got a question for you, and we mentioned it a couple of minutes ago. 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
7: Well, it comes from my healthcare background of wanting to, you know, I worked in cancer planning, treatment planning. And so in order to know exactly where the tumor was located inside of the patient's body, you know, I had to learn to read CT scans and draw actual anatomy on them. And so when I decided to go into finance and became a financial advisor, it reminded me of that. I'm like, huh, I need to do a full body scan of this stuff so that I know where all the inner parts are lying. 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
8: 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And maybe there's some questions you need to ask yourself if you're ready to retire a little bit earlier than you anticipated. There was a Northwestern Mutual study that says retirement planning comes down to three questions. Those questions are: what's coming in, what's going out, and what have you saved? So, Amy, is it really that simple? Let's start at the beginning. Ask yourself, what's coming in? What does that mean?
7: You know what, Mark? Honestly, in my opinion, it is that simple. There's obviously moving parts to the simplicity of that, but it is that simple. You know, you have to look at what's coming in. And I generally like to look at stable forms of income for that, guaranteed forms of income, Social Security amounts, pensions, if you're lucky enough to still have one. What kind of income streams can we also create from savings that you have? So to me, that's what's coming in. What can we rely on? You know, we don't want to have total reliance on the stock market, in my opinion, for guaranteed income that you may need to live off of. And then also, you know, the biggest disconnect that I run into with people, and I have funny ways of making them get me the answer, but most people have no idea what their actual expenses are. They just don't. It's a joke. I mean, it's really funny sometimes, you know, the things that they tell me. And I mean, it's usually $1,500, $2,000 short by the time you add up the lawn service and yep. the pest control and the cable bill and all of these things that people just really do not think about. And I have went as analog and old school as having people actually collect receipts mm-hmm. for, you know, just their fly-by-night, you know, gas station spending. I mean, you think about it. You go in the Circle K.
8: Yep.
7: You're going to walk out to get a cup of coffee. If you grab a snack, you know, you dropped $8 there now in today's environment. Yep. So that's where the disconnect is people see, oh, I have $5,000. I can live off that. But they don't really realize how fast $5,000 goes these days. So, mm-hmm. you know, that to me is probably the biggest thing.
8: I didn't even realize. We had a charge that popped up through Apple that we were paying $5 a month on both of our phones for extra storage. I don't know when I bought this. I don't know when.
7: There's so many of those things. I went through, I printed, you know, obviously tax season makes you do things you don't want to do, right? So I went through a bunch of my credit card statements and I'm like, Andrew, what even is half this stuff?
8: Yeah.
7: You know, and you don't think about it, but $2.99 here, yep. $4.99 there. Oh, I want to try this app on Facebook tonight. I want to click yes. Next thing you know, they're billing you for stuff and people are just complacent about it, myself included, because you're like, oh, $4 here, $7. But by the time you add it up, it is a lot of money.
8: Yeah.
7: That in turn, if you really want to, you know, shove it over into an investment account, right? At least get something out of it. If you just want to blow it, put it somewhere that matters.
8: Yeah.
7: Which then comes into the second part of what you just asked me. You know, you got to look at what you have saved. You know, people think, oh, I have $500,000 and I'm 65 years old. I am freaking rich.
8: Mm-hmm.
7: Not really. Not really. That's where you really have to take into account of how long do you think you're going to live? Look at how much taxes is going to eat away at that. So many things that are disconnected that you need to sit down with a financial professional who actually knows how to navigate these things and point things out to you to keep you from hurting yourself. You know, if you'd like that to be me, give me a call, 843-585-5223. I think I have some appointments available week after next. I'll be ready and raring to go and rest it up. So give me a call.
8: Oh, now's the best time to talk to
7: you. That's
8: Amy
7: right.
8: Ross.
7: It's when yeah. you want to catch me. It's right after I'm rested
8: it's
7: up. You think I'm spicy now. You ain't seen nothing yet.
8: Here's what's going to happen. You're going to be sitting on the beach and you're going to be trying to read a book, but you can't shut your brain off. You're going to be thinking about business. You're going to think about office. You're going to be thinking about your clients and you're going to have 500 ideas and you're going to come back and you're going to be so fired up and ready to talk to your people. Am I wrong?
7: No, and honestly, a lot of times, I don't know, it's just things just hit me. Like I said, my brain doesn't shut down very often, yeah. But I am going to be with a lot of brilliantly minded colleagues mm-hmm. as well, which is amazing on these business. You know, we're always trying to, you know, I am proud to say that I work amongst some of the best financial advisors in the entire country that aren't just good at what they do, but they're ethical and yeah. they want to do the right thing. And those are the people that I really enjoy surrounding myself with. So this time, you know, I'm sure that I always pick up little nuggets of information from people when I go, but you know, more so relaxation, just hanging out and getting to know each other on a non-business level for this trip.
8: Which inevitably turns into a business conversation.
7: It does, because we're all business owners. Every one of us. We all have the same minds. So usually it's the spouses are over in one corner smoking cigars, and then us advisors are like,

0: Landu brainstorms boat names for the boat he hopes to own.
1: 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C'est la vie? Would be better if I was French.
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0: Plus, Geico can help Boatu cover what's on board, too.
1: Oh, I know. Boy, oh boy, or barely awake, paddle to the metal. Oh, man, I should do this for a living.
0: It feels good to be Boatu. It feels good to Geico.
2: I have half a million, and you have no actual strategy as to how to use it.
3: Yeah.
2: That's where you can get burned. You know, if you have millions, $5, $6, $10 million, if you know, the strategy isn't as important. But if you're trying to retire on a million or less, that's where, you know, you only have so much to work with. Mm-hmm. You need to stretch every dollar as far as you can and make sure those dollars are placed in places with intention. So that's where, you know, the tax planning comes in, the decumulation strategies, those really come in to where just the general Joe walking around, they don't know how to do that, nor do they want to.
3: Always thinking about your taxes, always thinking about income, always thinking about risk. The team at Gold Shield Wealth, 843-585-5223. The three questions you can ask yourself right now: what's coming in with my income? How much am I spending? And what have I saved? Or maybe you just want to ask yourself, am I doing okay? You've had that before, Amy.
2: Oh, absolutely. And, you know, I actually just have a client that I signed on about 6-7 months ago. Mm-hmm. And she was kind of in that mindset of wanting to go into retirement, but feeling guilty about spending her money, you know? And so, you know, so that I run into that sometimes. And sometimes people just want permission and they just want someone that they value their opinion and they trust to say, hey, it's okay. And so that's where I feel like Gold Shield Wealth, my business model is, I want to add more value to your life than just the portfolio. You know, that's the biggest honor ever, is kicking people out the door to go travel and spend that money because you work so hard for it. That's truly, I know I say it every week practically, but it really is my favorite part. Mm-hmm. I love it.
3: And it's spendophobia. We've talked about that before here on the show. The people that are afraid to spend their money for whatever
2: reason.
3: They
2: are. And I mean, rightfully so, if it's all you have and you don't want to go back to work and you're afraid of living too long. I mean, that's one of the retirees' biggest fear,
3: yeah,
2: is outliving their money.
3: Yep.
2: And so if you're worried that you're going to need that dollar bill, how can you go spend it with any type of confidence at all or enjoy it? You can't.
3: I want to hear you get sassy with somebody and be like, go spend your money, honey.
2: Oh, I have. I could probably get some guest clients on here that would laugh and have some good old Amy stories for you.
3: I thought I was doing okay and she got mad at me.
2: Well, you know, one thing I do say to people a lot of times, if they've got, I'm like, you got some money to spend. What are we spending it on? Come on now. What do we got to spend it on?
3: 843-585-5223. There are no bad questions. Again, maybe you just want to know, can I retire a little bit earlier than anticipated? Or, Amy, where am I? How am I doing? I think I've done a good job. 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And Amy, let's get back to it, because speaking of excursions and experiences, how do you go from Mar-a-Lago down to the Bahamas? You are living your best life, young lady.
2: It's been a good year so far, I must say. I can't complain.
3: So last week, over the past couple of weeks, we've been talking about our experience down in Mar-a-Lago. We had the opportunity to go sit down and have a Q&A, a one-on-one with Donald Trump Jr. And you can hear all of these clips that we're playing, our entire conversation, when you stream the Fearless Finance podcast. You can stream it from the homepage at goldshieldwealth.com. And Amy, I want to dip back into some of these conversation pieces. And here's Donald Trump Jr. talking about the American dream. And is it still attainable?
4: I think it's 100% achievable. I mean, I think it always changes, right? It's ever changing. I think a big part of what led my father to get into this political thing, this crazy game that, you know, we've been in now for a decade, was to ensure that Americans actually still had a chance to live that dream, right? I mean, for the last few decades, we took our middle class and we destroyed it by sending it, you know, abroad. The only export that America really had was basically your American dream. We took it and we sent it to every other place so someone could save 0.2 cents on a widget, and we shattered that when you have, you know, systems that you look at some of whether it's, you know, whether it's welfare, whether it's our education system, this stuff, the amount of money that's going to pay

0: for illegal immigrants and at the expense of American citizens, whether it's in education, whether it's in healthcare, whether it's in infrastructure, just across the board. So wait a minute, if that money was actually going to the American taxpayer who's paying for these services, we could actually be in such a better place. But the political system doesn't reward, you know, actually making people succeed. It rewards people who become dependent, because then they're always going to vote for you, and it perpetuates that sort of vicious cycle. And so I think ensuring that the American dream remains available for Americans, you know, it's sort of crazy that saying that is controversial these days, right? I mean, like, what other civilization in the world ever didn't put their own people first, right? And so, you know, I do think that dream exists. America is an incredible place of innovation. You see all of the stuff going on with AI. If people actually start focusing on the right things, if we start focusing on educating our kids to adapt these kind of technologies, you know, I think that dream can be there in abundance. If we don't do that and we focus on, you know, the 4,396 genders, you know, and that's what our kids are learning in school, rather than, I don't know, math, English. You know, no, it's amazing when you have entire, you know, counties in this country where kids are, you know, they're graduating because, you know, the teachers don't get paid if they don't graduate them through, so they just lower the standard so everyone can get through. But, you know, they can't read at a fourth grade level, but they're graduating high school. They can't do math at the third grade level, they're graduating high school. That's sad, and that's not going to enable the American dream for those children. And the fact that you're creating this level of dependence is also going to prevent a lot of other Americans who are going to end up having to subsidize this at the expense of being able to maximize their opportunity is also scary.
1: He's not wrong, Amy Ross. He makes some good points right there.
2: I mean, he's spot on.
1: As we hear that clip from Donald Trump Jr. talking about, is the American dream still attainable? And I want to flip that to what you do every single day. Is that dream of the retirement where you don't have to worry about income, where you can live your best life after you clock out for the last time, is that still attainable?
2: It absolutely is. You know, the one thing about the generation that's retiring today is the majority of them were very diligent savers. You know, a lot of them were. So it's absolutely attainable and achievable. Again, I say, you know, look at what you want your standard to be. You know, everybody's version of the American dream is different. Mm-hmm. Right? I think the way that you would describe yours is probably different than I would describe mine. But if you think about it, the American dream has been evolving for years. It's always evolved. Do you think the people living in the 50s, their American dream was the same vision that you and I have? Right? So of course it's available and it's achievable and attainable. But, you know, sometimes to take advantage of the American dream, you need help to figure out how. And that's the fear that retirees face in retirement. So it's not impossible, and it's definitely achievable for most people and very attainable.
1: Yeah.
2: But it's just, you know, figuring it out.
1: And everybody's is different. Everybody's
2: is different.
1: Yeah, somebody's retirement dream could be, you heard about that couple book, like 52 independent cruises. So every week they were on a cruise.
2: Oh, I have clients here in Myrtle Beach that probably go on 10 or 20 cruises every single year. I just signed on a client yesterday that he and his wife have a house here, but they have an RV.
1: Yeah.
2: You know, what is your American dream? And that's actually one thing that I, at the very beginning of one of my dinner seminars, if you come see one of those, you'll laugh, because that's one thing I think is like, what do you want your retirement to be? You've worked all the years. You're here now.
1: Mm-hmm.
2: You know? Go live the dream.
1: How do we help get you there? It's the full body scan of your retirement plan. No cost, no obligation, from Amy and the team at Gold Shield Wealth. 843-585-5223. And before we play this next clip from Donald Trump Jr., for those that may not have heard last week's show, Amy, paint the picture. Why were we in Mar-a-Lago? And from your experience, what was it like?
2: It was magical. I don't know. People ask me all the time, like, how was it? It was eye-opening, mm-hmm. I guess, in a way, to see all the security and, like, the dogs sniffing the big bus we were on. Yep. And then all of that. But the grounds, I mean, perfectly manicured. The ballroom is yep. definitely the showstopper, right? I mm-hmm. mean, that's unreal. All the gold on the walls and the columns. If you look on my Facebook page, there's several pictures. I think there's one of Mark and I on there that's quite funny, outside of a restroom. I won't call it what I did last week because I might have gotten beeped out. I'm not even sure, but
1: it did.
2: But you know, it did. Did you all censor me?
1: You got censored. You can hear that.
2: Can't
1: on the
2: censor me in my office, though. I can tell the real story if you come see me here.
1: And we were in the ballroom where Donald Trump Jr. got married a week ago. You sent me a picture.
2: Yes, and it's so funny. I said that to Andrew. We were looking at pictures and stuff on TV. I'm like, wait a second. I said, I think that's that bathroom that Mark and I took a picture in front of. For real, I saw it because they're standing in front of it. You can see it in the back.
1: Yep.
2: And I'm like, how blessed are we to have been able to get into a place like that, to actually see it.
1: Yeah.
2: You know, I can't even fathom having a fraction of the type of money and lifestyle that they have, much less to be able to sit down with the president's son and hear him just talk to us, like shoot us straight about how life, you know, life was. I mean, it was just a neat experience, one that I truly will never forget.
1: Donald Trump Jr., it was the opportunity for us and a handful of people in the industry. We were able to go down to Mar-a-Lago, have lunch, hear from Donald Trump Jr., had cocktails by the pool, live music, just a really, truly bucket list moment, all up underneath that huge four-story Old Glory, the biggest American flag I've probably ever seen in my life.
2: It's beautiful. It's absolutely beautiful.
1: And again, you can see those pictures when you give the team a follow, Gold Shield Wealth, give them a follow on social media. And speaking of Donald Trump Jr. being straightforward and honest with us, he told us where he was the day he got the call that his father had been shot. Now, to kind of preface, to pick it up where we were at, he was talking about his daughter, Kai, who's all involved in golf. She's a teenager. She calls and says, "Dad, let's go fishing." And that's where we pick it up.
0: You know, on, I guess it was July 13th of 2 years ago, when they tried to kill my father, I got the weird call that morning from her. And she's like, "Dad, can you take me and a couple friends out fishing?" And I'm like, "Who are you and what have you done with my daughter?" And we go out and we take her fishing. We're having a great day and catching fish. And we get this call like, "Don, they tried to kill your dad." I'm like, "Well, what do you mean tried to kill? Well, he's been shot." I'm like, "And? We don't know." I'm like, you don't know? I start calling and stuff like that. Got home as quickly as possible. And for 90 minutes, we didn't know if he was alive or not. So we didn't know for 90 minutes. And finally, it's my brother, my sister, you know, my kids had come over to my house by that time. We're just on speakerphone and we get a call and we're all talking and it's my dad. And sort of big adrenaline dump. He's okay. And but it's sort of an awkward moment. So I was like, "Okay, I just got to ask, how's the hair?" "You know, Don, the hair's fine. A lot of blood, Don." And my sister's looking at me like I'm an idiot, like an imbecile. You know, some genes you can't turn off. I was like, "Yeah, guys, like, I know it's awkward, but we had to break the ice." This was kind of a morose conversation. And, you know, we just sort of hung out with family and really it was, you know, that night just sort of, that adrenaline dump. It was like you ran five marathons and just exhausted, but
1: great storytelling from Donald Trump.
2: It was. He was just real. That's why I like people like that. He just was just normal. He seemed normal.
1: Yeah, that was part two of our conversation. You can hear the rest of it when you go stream the Fearless Finance podcast. Again, homepage at Gold Shield Wealth. And we appreciate Donald Trump Jr. for opening up.
2: You know, Mark, I want to say something that, I want to point out. You know, a lot of times we don't think that we're alike, but as humans, we are all so very similar. Mm-hmm. We really are. We want the same things. We need the same things. We want security. We want people we can trust. And to think about how filthy rich the Trump family is, but when it really came down to what mattered, think about it. It was about the feelings, right? He had those same feelings of, "Oh my God, I might be losing my dad." You know, so they just really made me think that, people really do. We all put our pants on the same way every day, no matter what stage of life we're in.
1: Yeah. And I think not to get on a rant, but I think the news, their goal is to divide us because they need the clicks and they need the views.
2: Exactly. That's why I want to say that. Yes. Yeah.
1: I think at the end of the day, we're all very similar.
2: We're all people.
1: Somebody made a good point once. They said, if the news was honest, they'd come on every single night, 11 o'clock news, and say 99% of the country is on their best behavior today. Here's the 1%. That caused some issues.
2: Exactly. Yeah. Yep. It gets old, doesn't it?
1: It does.
2: To me, it gets very old. Yeah.
1: But Amy wants to give you that life where you don't have to worry about the news. You don't have to watch the headlines every day. You can spend it living your best life in retirement. 843-585-5223. Again, 843-585-5223. It's a full body scan of your retirement plan. That's the initial no cost, no obligation consultation where Amy will take a deep dive into your retirement plan, see what's working, see if any adjustments need to be made. And this weekend, no cost, no obligation to you. Well, Amy, as always, thank you. Thank you for the education. Thank you for the information. We're back next weekend. But before we get out of here, Amy Ross, Give me the final word.
2: Well, I would encourage anyone who heard any, so if I said something that made you think, huh, maybe I should sit down with her. I would love to sit down with each and every one of you, help you plan out your retirement, help you figure out how to live that American dream, because, you know, I've helped a lot of other families do it and they'll tell you it's pretty fun. So if you'd like to sit down with me, call me at 843-585-5223. My staff will take a look at my schedule and get you a time with me. Thank you so much for listening. Have a great week.
3: Time. It moves differently now, quicker than it did when I was younger. So much, in fact, I appreciate
4: it more. Time, it turns out, is something to be respected. Like they say, it waits for no one. There was a time when I wished I could have some of it back. Now, I look at it differently. I can't bargain with time. I can't manipulate it. Just respect and make the most of it.
3: Case in point, I've never once regretted the time I spend with my grandchildren.
4: I can read to my granddaughter's class.
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13: We're going to try to stay on subject and topic today without deviating. Usually the opening monologue is me yelling at clouds and it's therapeutic. You know, it really is therapeutic in nature, but we're going to try to talk about financial content. Why not? You know, this is an infomercial for a financial advisor. And with that said, we do it all, y'all. What makes us so darn different is we can help you with your investments. We have a tax preparation team. We'll do your taxes for you. A financial advisor and a tax preparer will lay hands on your return, show you every single credit, deduction, tax strategy that you can take and implement immediately into the future. And they actually communicate and they make jazz together. That's pretty darn rare in my industry. I think the financial services industry is broken. Prototypically, you got like a financial advisor guy who's super like gregarious and likable. And he's like, I'm the quarterback of your financial future. And then you've got some nerdy accountant guy who is unable to make eye contact with you and chew gum and walk at the same time. But you like them both in this weird way because they're both like quirky and like, you know, you think they're your friends. But unfortunately, both of them are operating in silos and neither one of them really know each other by name. Neither one of those individuals are actually working hand in hand, side by side to keep numbers off your tax return, keep you from paying hard-earned dough to the IRS. So what we did is we said, hey, why don't we bring the tax people right under our roof? So now we could help you with your investments and we could do your taxes for you. And there's more. Do you believe that, Luann? More? Yes.
12: And there's more.
13: And there's even more. If you act now and work with My Little American Dream, we can also put together your estate planning documents. All right? So we work with a platform, pay a retainer to them in order to populate wills, trusts, medical powers of attorney, financial powers of attorney for our clients free of charge. Now, let me be abundantly clear here. It's not a week goes by, we don't get a phone call where someone treats us like we're the darn cafeteria and they just want to load up on dessert but not eat their vegetables. You can't just go, hey, Adam, I want you to do my taxes, but I want to keep working with my guy in the strip mall. You can't call up and go, hey, I just want a free will from you because, you know, I heard you're a really nice guy and you're a conservative and I want you to do all of my estate planning for me for free because look at me. My name is Tom Jones. No, that's not how it works. Not how it works. You pay the ticket and you ride the ride. What we want to do is come alongside you and help you with your entire financial picture. 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Spiritually, most of us are running around thumping a Bible, but we will look at the investment landscape, every single product and instrument you can use very, very agnostically. I'm of the thought a good financial advisor's job is not to run around like a hammer looking at everyone like they're a darn nail, not trying to fit square pegs into round holes. We should be educating you about the pros and cons of every single investment. Then you should be investing your money with intent. Too many of you, especially, you know, as you gather around the office water cooler, or if there's a holiday in the air, you gather around and you talk about the hot stock this year. Oh, AI has been really burning up the ticker tape. Or I got a hunch that dividend stocks are undervalued. Or boy, your creepy nephew with all the cryptocurrency who plays video games, you know, but they know everything. By the way, that creepy nephew is like tremendously red-pilled and based. They have got like the shortest end of the stick with all of the trust that's been lost during COVID and such. Like these guys are like, I ain't eating what you're cooking. Like see Nick Fuentes. That's why that guy's blowing up because there's a bunch of young men that are just pissed and they're not buying into the same like narrative that, you know, all you boomers are like, I drank from a garden hose. Yeah, you went to Woodstock. Like your claim to fame is Woodstock apparently. I should have picked on the boomers, right? They pay the bills. But anyways, that creepy nephew of yours who's buying Bitcoin is like, he's based. So, you know, pat him on the back, even though he's a little weird. Don't make eye contact with him, but just kind of pat him on the back and say, good job. Keep it up. You're going to take care of me one day, I think. Okay, where were we? So, yeah, you want to work with financial advisors who one, share your worldview. That's my big thing, right? Like, so many of you are lining the coffers of tremendously liberal companies, right? So I'm not allowed to talk about this because I have like to jump through compliant hoops. But I did all this research one time and I looked up every single publicly traded company. And I said, what are these companies saying to the public about hot button issues that have crossed the newswire? You know, Georgia's election reform bill, which was mischaracterized by so many publicly traded companies as Jim Crow 2.0, right? Even though we've had two or possibly even three election cycles since Georgia's election reform bill has passed, and there is record voter turnout, record minority voter turnout. So if you're a publicly traded company and you felt fit to call that Jim Crow 2.0, well, one, what are you even doing commenting on legislation that passed in the state of Georgia when you're in the business of manufacturing widgets or, you know, doing accounting services? So just stay in your darn lane. Produce products and services that separate people from their money. Delight customers. That's a novel idea. Delight your customers. Don't comment on Florida's parental rights and education bill and call it the Don't Say Gay bill and use your social media handle to be like, I am brave and stunning and look at how empathetic I am. Empathy is the new word everyone keeps marching out. But the empathy only goes in one direction, right? You notice that? Like, no one's, you're empathetic about the transgender man who wants to compete against women, but you're not empathetic about the women who are like, hey, I trained my whole life to be on this stage, and now you're going to let a dude beat me. So it's not empathetic. You're sympathetic towards the trans community. If you were empathetic, you'd be like, yeah, you know, we need to do what's right for the greater good of all of these women athletes and people competing. And or, you know, you're empathetic about the guy using the woman's restroom, but you're not empathetic about all the women who are creeped out by it. Mm-hmm. You're sympathetic. So anyways, I got in trouble for doing a whole bit on this a few weeks ago. Did I really get in trouble, Luann?
12: I don't know. I mean, not really.
13: You know, this is what happens, Luann. I play victim too, just like the liberals. I say things that cause people to hate me, and then I'm like, oh, they all hate me. But then I'm like the Grinch. I got like the Grinch smile. I lay in my bed at the end of the night, and I'm like, good. They all know who I am. Stink. Stank, stunk. I hope they don't freaking touch me with a 39 and a half foot pole. I got garlic in my soul, Luann. Yes. Let's go. All right. So anyways, I went through all these publicly traded companies and I started just zonking them out based on them being woke and making stupid comments about legislation that they have no business commenting on. And here's the news. Here's the verdict. So many of you are supporting businesses that hate you. They make comments. They think you're uncivilized and unenlightened. And, you know, the mere fact that you would dare say, yeah, I think dudes should compete with dudes and girls should compete with girls. They're like, oh, my God, what an unenlightened thing to say. It's 2025. No, I'm good. I'm going to go ahead and behave like 99.95% of civilization over the last 5,000 years. Because that's the thing now. You know, being an alt-right, radical right person now is just being a normal person of 10 years ago, right? And now we're all like, oh, my God, like this new feminization of corporate America, this new everything's got to be gay. And, you know, this new stuff is a brand new experiment. And we're all to just like, okay, we're all supposed to fall in line. And if we don't, we're bigoted and misogynistic and homophobic and what have you. I'm good. I'm good. I'm going to opt out. Okay. Just as most God-fearing flag-waving talk radio listeners are doing. So I think you should get financial advice from people who share your worldview. Secondly, I think you should get your financial advice from people who are not beholden to a company, a product, a commission. You should get your financial advice from people who are going to actually shoot it to you straight. Then, while you're going about that, you might as well get your financial advice from people who are providing tax preparation services, people who are able to help you design your estate planning documents, people who can also help you with your healthcare decisions. The Big Beautiful Bill did not extend the excess subsidies on Obamacare. Many of you, come 2026, are going to be in a pickle as to what you need to do with your health insurance. I'm here to tell you, if there's a will, there's a way. All right. Let me get my book out, and then I'm going to talk about RMDs. I promise. I said I was going to talk about RMDs. I'm 12 minutes into the show. I haven't said a word about them yet. So I wrote the first and only book ever penned about retiring in the great state of South Carolina. We give it away for free. Free book. Extry. Read all about it. All you need to do is call my office or visit our website. You'll get my book in the mail. It's called Retire Y'all, Your Guide to Retiring in the State of South Carolina. My friends in Georgia, North Carolina, Tennessee, throughout the whole nation, Somalia, all my listeners in Somalia. I know you want to be in Minnesota. You want to fix me. Matter of fact, I heard the other day, Luann, that the Somali refugees are actually responsible for finding and developing Minnesota. You know, so all those tall tales you heard about, like, northern Scandinavian people are completely unfounded and untrue. It was Somali pioneers. The Somali pioneers discovered Minneapolis, Minnesota. So all my friends in Somalia, I wrote a book for you too. It's called that's the other book. It's called The Power of a Plan, Your Politically Incorrect Guide for a Worry-Free Retirement. It's the thing about Somalis too, like, tremendously politically incorrect group of people. Like, they'll just go pirating. That's how politically incorrect they are. You know, they see a nice boat off their coast, they're like, let's go. Let's commandeer the damn boat and steal all the belongings. These are our people, Luann. We got to start courting them, you know? No? Good. Thanks for laughing. How about you fix your own damn country before you come to America and claim you could fix ours?
12: Yeah, exactly.
13: Let's go. Huh? So before the end of the show today, we'll probably yell at the carpet-bagging Yankees who come down here and want to make my beautiful red state purple and blue. We'll talk about first-generation immigrants who come to America from godforsaken lands and then come to America and claim that you can't get your taste here. Did I get my name and number out?
12: No.
13: Okay, thank you. Thanks for paying attention. So I wrote these books. We give them away for free. My capitalist pig utopian dream is get this book in as many hands as humanly possible. If you live in South Carolina, you should read the darn book about retiring in the great state of South Carolina. Okay? Easy peasy. 843-300-1182. 843-300-1182. 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Friends in Georgia, North Carolina, Tennessee, Somalia. Wrote a book for you too. It's called The Power of a Plan, Your Politically Incorrect Guide to Worry for Retirement. A little senior moment right there, Luann. My senior moments are coming in way too early because I'm a young man still, and I'm just like, you know.
12: You got a lot up there in your brain, that's why.
13: What am I doing in the kitchen, babe? What am I doing in the kitchen? You know?
12: Don't worry. It all started like that.
13: Okay, slowly. Next thing you know, I'm going to be like a freaking Roomba. Joe Biden just shuffling around, not knowing where the heck I am, bumping into walls. What happened? You know, Roomba peaked. We were like, hell yeah, I got this little thing. It's a robot. It freaking vacuums my floor. And it just stopped progressing. It just kind of, no one really even uses them, do they? Like, did you have a Roomba for a minute?
12: I got one. No, I didn't get one.
13: Nope. I've long held the belief that Roomba should have had a speaker on it. So it just kind of like toots around the house, freaking vibing. But it never did that. It like whoever, I'll tell you what happened. Probably some private equity company bought Roomba and they were like, we need to cut costs and make this thing crappier. Get rid of all the employees. And you got some like cool, innovative guy like, hey, we should put a speaker on it. No, we got to cut the costs. Export its manufacturing to China. Have the customer service department be in India, an Indian call center. Wow, you're so brilliant. Did you go to an Ivy League school? Can't you tell I'm talking at you through my nostrils? All right, RMDs on the other side of this break, y'all. Call my office, get my books. That's how you kick our tires. You hear me say this all the time. Come kick my company's tires. Come test drive us. see if what we're doing is a hair different. I don't want you to come work with my firm because I'm a fellow God-fearing, flag-waving conservative person. Isn't that the worst when someone's like asking for your business and they're like, well, I'm a Christian too. And they got their like, they got their little cross elegantly disheveled out their shirt. And like, I'm a Christian. Don't you want to work with another Christian? No, I want to work with the freaking best. That's my thing, right? And maybe that's a heresy for me to say that out loud because, you know, if it's a 50-50 ball, I'm going to pick the, you know, the believer. But I don't expect you to come work with my firm just because you share my worldview. I expect you to kick our tires because I said something on the radio that spoke to you. Or I said something, you're like, yeah, man, I am singing from the same hymnal as you. Let's see if your financial planning practice backs it up. They say a lot of bloviating things on these radio waves. I think we're the absolute best in all of South Carolina at giving people confidence to spend their money, giving people confidence to put their two-week notice in, helping people avoid paying taxes. I think we're the best in South Carolina at doing that. And the reason I think that is because my mother told me, my angel of a mother who lives up in Pawleys Island. So my mom told me this, and I believe everything she tells me. She still tucks me in at night, which makes life a little weird for Claire, you know? little man boys. That's happening out there. Probably some Italian.
12: Oh, no.
13: Calls his mom every day. I had a great friend who was always an Italian kid. He'd try to kiss you and stuff when he had too much grappa.
12: Oh, gosh.
13: You know, he talked to his mom. Talked to his mom twice a day. God love him. Well. Good kid. But anyways, no, my mom doesn't tuck me in anymore. I have a perfectly dysfunctional relationship with my wife and my mom, like everyone else should. It's part of, isn't that normal, Luann?
12: Yes.
13: Good. All right. I got to take a break. Call my office. Come kick my company's tires. Go through our planning process. 843-300-1182. 843-300-1182. On the other side of the break, we're going to hone in on RMDs, required minimum distributions. This is when the government says, hey, you've been saving it for too long. We want our cut. Stay with us. There's going to be some really, really good nuggets of information on the other side of the break.
12: All right. We'll be right back with Adam. This is Retirio Radio.
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15: Proverbs chapter 13, verse 23 reads, "All hard work brings a profit, but mere talk leads only to poverty." This is a simple, easy verse to remember, and I see it often on those motivational things that you see in Hobby Lobby and different posters and what have you. But it points to a wonderful truth that we get out of life what we put into it. We reap what we sow, if you will. But I often pair this simple verse of all hard work bringing a profit. Go back to Proverbs chapter 6, verses 6 through 8. It says, "Go to the ant, you sluggard, consider its ways and be wise. It has no commander, no overseer or ruler, yet it stores its provisions in summer and gathers its food at harvest." The ant is what it's pointing to, is how quickly it prepares for the future and does what it needs to do to be forward thinking, gathers its food at harvest. When the time is right, it benefits from all of the hard work. There's all sorts of verses in the Bible. I think of James 2:14. I think of a lot of them that talk about doing things and taking the steps that we need to do. So in our planning, when we're getting ready for you to be at that harvest, to hang up your hat, to be retired, what is it that becomes after that is there's lots of work that many of you have done to get to this point, but we have to have a vision of where do we want to go beyond it. So you've worked hard to get to where you are. Let's turn around and start realizing that harvest and talk through what does that mean for you specifically. So my challenge is, as a recommendation more than a challenge, is to think back at all the work that you have done that has brought you poverty and not just focus on the talk that leads to poverty, but focus on what you've done as we look forward to what you are still in store for you.
5: 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Make sure your retirement plan doesn't rely on the ups and downs of the market. Call Adam Curran to get started. 843-300-1182. That's 843-300-1182.
12: 311-82. Hi, we're so glad you have joined us today. I'm Lou Ann Fulmer here with Adam Curran. And Adam, the government wants us to pay up.
13: Yeah, I want to spend a little bit of time talking about RMDs, required minimum distributions. And I could get really, really nerdy and dense and start talking about all the ages of the different, like, they've changed the age in which you need to begin taking your RMD 2 times in the last 5 years. So it used to be 70 and a half, and then it was 72, and then they passed the Secure Act. And the Secure Act was an acronym for setting every community up for retirement. I don't know what the E is, excellence or something. Anytime the government passes a piece of legislation with a name like that, you better be ready to get screwed, right? Even Trump, like, you know, I'm a Trump guy, but one big, beautiful bill, come on. Like, come on. I'd rather it one tiny bill that the government gets out of my life. You know, like, give me one small, dumb bill, not beautiful, ugly bill, that just guts the government. That's the bill I want, not the 900-page, one big, beautiful bill. But I digress. So the Secure Act changed the ages on when you are required to take a distribution, right? So basically what the government says is, we're going to give you access to these accounts that allow you to put money into them without paying tax, tax deductible, if you will, above the line deductions. So these are IRAs, 401ks, 403bs, TSPs. The government says, we're going to let you put money aside without paying tax because it's in our best interest for you all to have a little bit of money in your own coffers and not just rely on us for all your, you know, financial stability when you go to retire. But then the government says, yeah, you know, we never taxed it and we kind of want our cut. So then they came out with a provision called a required minimum distribution, where the government says you are now required to pull a little money out of your account. And the way that requirement works is it's age-based, and it's based off of an expected life expectancy, right? So when you're, say, 73 years old, you're required to take 3.77% out of your IRA. But when you're 80, you're required to take 4.95%. When you're 90, you're required to take 8.2%. When you're 114, you're required to take 33.33%. So basically what the government's saying is, as you get older, you're required to take a larger distribution out of your IRA. And when you take a distribution out of your IRA, Luann, what happens?
12: You get taxed.
13: You got to pay tax. That's right. So they've changed the age a few times on this. Like I said, it was 70 and a half, then it was 72. Now it's 73. For many of you who were born after 1960, it's 75 years old. Now that's meaningful, and I'm going to tell you why it's meaningful. What I don't like about what we learned about how our politicians think, I don't like a lot about how our politicians think. People always ask me, Adam, you should run for office. Nah, I'm good. I'm good. I don't play nicely with other people in the sandbox. I have no friends. I don't like people in general. I do not want to spend a moment in time in Columbia talking to these people. Even the ones I like, I don't even really like that much. So let's just, like, make that abundantly clear. And every now and again, I like to say stuff out loud that I know lives in the ether that someone can pull out, like, 5 years from now. And like, hey, Adam, remember when you said this? Yes, I do. I do remember saying that, and I don't apologize for it. But anyways, so the Republicans, with the Secure Act, what they said is, hey, let's bump up the age that individuals need to take their required minimum distribution, kind of throw people a bone, like, look how physically responsible us Republicans are. We don't want people to pay more in taxes. Yeah. But then they said, we now, when you die, when you kick the bucket, we need to see your heirs, not your wife or your husband, right? There's a spousal continuation. IRAs can automatically transfer to the surviving spouse without any taxable liability. But when the surviving spouse dies, Republicans were like, we want to see your account bled dry in 5 years. So we're going to boot the RMD age up a couple years, but then when you die, we're going to force you to distribute your IRA in 5 years. Well, luckily, the Republicans didn't win that argument. The liberals did. And the liberals said, we want you to exhaust your IRA after death in 10 years. It's called a 10-year rule. But just to give you a sense of how these people think, they are literally going to throw you scraps and then they're going to take, you know, all the good meat. They're saying, sure, you don't need to do your RMD till 75 now. Look how, like, you know, responsible we are. But then we're going to, like, literally scalp you after you're dead and make you distribute your IRA in 5 years. It's now 10 years. Prior to the liberals chiming in, it was 120 years. You used to be able to stretch your IRA out for two generations. So literally your great-grandkids could be taking a little distribution from your IRA long after you're gone. Your little Nepo baby grandbabies. I should stop saying that. I'm going to have those, I think. I'm going to have some Nepo babies. Man. I don't know, though. I don't think a lot of people are raising their boys and girls like me. Like, we're doing weird stuff, like chanting and push-ups and squats and stuff. And
12: well, good.
13: You know? Yeah, good, right?
12: Good, like,
13: feral children. So I'm trying to raise. You know, anytime my boy does something, just freaking kills something, I'm like, yes, yes, be a boy. You know, be a boy.
12: As long as it's not your pet or hamster.
13: Nah, yeah. He's not like Jeffrey Dahmer. Yeah, he's not dissecting. Like that. You know, I'd break my foot up his butt if he started doing stuff like that.
12: Yeah.
13: I shouldn't say kill stuff because I'm, little did you know, I'm a crier.
12: You're not a hunter.
13: No, I'm not.
12: Right, see.
13: Anyways, so RMDs. So now it's 75. For anyone born after 1960, if you were born under 1960, what are the exact ages? 51 to 59, you're at 73. 49 to 50, you're at 72. Before 1949, you're at 70 and a half. But who really cares? Because, you know, if you're born in 1949, you're well above the RMD age anyways. Mm-hmm. And then they changed the 10-year, they changed the multi-generational provision where you were able to pull RMDs out for 120 years down to 10 years. Okay, now. To the topic at hand, what do individuals need to know about RMDs? I think there's some clickbait. I think there's some low-hanging marketing fruit that I should do where I go, hey, this opens up the doors to do Roth conversions. And it's true to a certain degree. But I have recorded lots and lots of content and YouTube videos. I even had a debate with a guy where I think the lion's share of financial advisors marching around telling everyone to do a Roth conversion are not doing that because they're good at math and understand tax code. They're doing that in order to get clicks and shares, and they're using it as a marketing ploy. They're going, oh, your financial advisor hasn't talked to you about Roth conversions? You should come talk to me and let us do a Roth rollout conversion analysis. And I think that's exciting to people. I think people kind of get stoked on that. And they're like, oh yeah, maybe I should do a Roth rollout conversion analysis. And then they're greeted with someone who doesn't understand tax code as much as they like to pretend they do. Because what we see when we do the math on heavy-handed Roth conversions, prototypically, you know, in our average client, it's got $1 million, they're 70 years old. But prototypically, these individuals, you got $1 million and you're 70 years old, your effective tax rate is in the teens. Right, so you're paying 11, 12, 13, 14, 15, 11% in taxes. And just making sure people are paying attention. But you're comfortably in the 22 or maybe even the 24% marginal bracket. Probably 22, not 24. So your effective tax rate's 11% after you factor in your standard deduction. Your excess standard deduction that you're getting from Trump's big beautiful bill. You're now able to write off an extra $1,000 as well of charity. So after you take into account your standard deduction, maybe you're above the line deductions if you still have some earned income or something, you do an IRA contribution or a spousal IRA contribution, HSA contribution. Most individuals' effective tax rate's only 11%. but they're comfortably in the 22% bracket. What does that mean to you? It means if you convert a traditional IRA into a Roth IRA, you're going to pay 22% on that conversion. Now, you answer me this. Why on earth would you electively pay 22% in taxes when chances are, when we model out your income into the future, your effective rate's going to be 11%? There's two answers to this, because there is an answer. One is, oh, we're in debt, and these guys are spending money like drunken sailors. They're going to raise your taxes. Well, even the most bleeding heart liberal of all, like, no one's talking about raising taxes on people with household incomes of $80,000. You know, might they have to raise taxes on those individuals? Yeah, but you're talking like 2, 3%. What they're talking about is taxing millionaires and billionaires and when people die. So there's no reason to fear taxes doubling if your household income is $100,000 a year. Your taxes aren't going to double. Might they go up 10%? Sure. So instead of having an effective tax rate of 11%, you have an effective tax rate of 13%. That's still lower than 22, y'all. That's still lower than a 22% tax rate. The other thing they'll tell you is, if you don't convert to a Roth IRA, your RMD becomes a ticking time bomb. Because when you convert traditional IRAs into Roth IRAs, you don't have to do RMDs on. So they'll go, if you don't convert, your IRA is going to get bigger and bigger and bigger. And then when you have to do your RMD, you have to take 3% out. Well, let me do some math on this real quickly. So let's say you get $1 million IRA, which would be a large IRA, and you make 7% per year, hey, 10% per year over the next 7 years, and it doubles to $2 million. And then you're 75 years old and you're required to take your RMD out. Okay, well, when you're 75 years old, that's 3.7% or something, 3.8%. You know, do the math on that. 70 grand? 70 grand in IRA distributions? Is that truly going to cause you to have an effective tax rate of 22%? No, your effective tax rate is still substantially lower. Is that going to bump you into the, you know, the upper echelon brackets? No, it's not. So when we do the actual math on this for people, what comes to light is the lion's share of you should not be doing heavy-handed Roth conversions. There are a couple instances where it does make sense. Big age disparities between husband and wife. Different health outcomes, probable health outcomes. You know, you get dealt a diagnosis. It's like, hey, I'm probably not going to be here much longer. Well, the tax code is substantially more generous to married couples than it is single people. So you might want to take your medicine and do a big old Roth conversion as to benefit your surviving spouse. Some of you are just hell-bent on giving your kids leaving a tax-free legacy to your kids. Well, here's the deal there. You're electively paying more in tax, probably more tax than your kids are going to pay, but you're electively doing it because it's on your heart. If that's what's on your heart, I'll go about doing it for you. But I'm a darn bean counter. I'm in the business of adding up credits and debits and tallying tax liability. And for so many of you, it doesn't make sense to be doing these large Roth conversions. All the while, you're going to get the dinner invite that goes, come learn about how to do a Roth conversion. You're going to see the clickbait on social media. Everyone should do a Roth conversion. Are you doing your Roth conversions? Are you taking your vitamins? Roth conversions are the new freaking COVID vaccines. Ooh, I just thought of that right now. Everyone needs to do a Roth conversion. If you don't do a Roth conversion, stay inside, flatten the curve, do a Roth conversion. If you don't do a Roth conversion, you're a plague rat and you're a danger to society. Wait a second. Don't you have the vaccine in you? Isn't that already protecting you? Oh, pay no mind to logic here. We're shaming people right now, Adam. Ooh, I'm going to run with that one, Luann. Every now and again, the muse just hands me a good analogy, and I really enjoy that. Okay, so I got to get my name and number out. Do you want to convert your traditional IRA to a Roth? The government's in debt. Taxes have got to go up. If you don't get ahead of this, your RMD is going to be a ticking time bomb. Work with a good fiduciary planner today to let you understand the benefits of doing a Roth conversion. 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
12: Thank you for listening today. I'm Lou Ann Fulmer here with Adam Curran. And Adam, I love this idea that you guys do with RMDs. And the Roth rollout you were talking about. So give us more strategies.
13: Yeah, just like sounded off about how I'm not a fan of Roth conversions because I think they're being used as marketing fodder by my industry. And there's nothing I hate more than when someone is intellectually dishonest in order to make a sale. That just pisses me off. And I want to fight those people. So sometimes I kind of take too hard of a stance because I think there's so many people can't swing a dead cat in a room of financial advisors that the advisors aren't running around telling everyone to do Roth conversions. And that just bugs me. So sometimes I take a hard-nosed stance and I'm like, no, don't do Roth conversions. And truthfully, that's not my overarching take. Like our firm does a copious amount of Roth conversions. We understand that those Roth conversions might have an impact on your Medicare Part B premium. Those Roth conversions might disrupt your Obamacare subsidy. We understand that when your earned income falls off your return, you've got a heck of a lot more wiggle room to do conversions. And we also understand that Trump's big, beautiful bill was permanent in nature. So what does that mean? Because nothing in the government is permanent. But in order to overturn it, you're going to need a crap load of votes. You're going to need a supermajority. Now, that very well might happen, but it's not going to happen in the next 8 years, probably. It's going to take a little bit of time for a new tax code to be ushered in. So with all of that knowledge, what are we doing running around telling everyone to do heavy-handed Roth conversions for? It doesn't make a lick of sense. It doesn't add up mathematically. Now, doing Roth conversions avoids an RMD. This is true. So should we just completely throw out the strategy altogether? No, we shouldn't. But we should do it in a measured way. And I like to think my office is really, really good at that, especially being as a

0: Because there's a thought process of, hey, the longer I let it brew and cook in the account, the longer I get tax-deferred growth. I don't agree with that, okay, for most people. What I think the purpose of money is to give you peace of mind to create experiences. I mean, how many times does my broken record radio show have to say this? The purpose of money is to give you peace of mind. You work your entire life to get good grades in school and get brainwashed at a secondary academic institution to get a good job. And you get the good job, and then you maybe the craziest thing that mankind does is we take out debt to go to school to get a job to pay off the debt. And most people, it's taking like 10, 15 years to pay off the debt. It's like, what are we doing? This is a backward society. But tip my hat, academics. You really had us fooled for a long while. You still do, I guess. But you work your whole life, get good grades, get the job, buy the house, pay off the mortgage, put some money in the 401k, drive the car till the wheels fall off, get the little eaglets out of the nest, get the pay raise, pay off the debt. Like, you do these financial sacrifices all so you can have surplus income on a month-by-month basis. What's surplus income? More than you need, abundance, a cup that overfloweth, more money than you actually need to satisfy your day-to-day living expenses. And then what happens to that surplus money? Well, prototypically, when you're in the accumulation phase, you save it. You put it in index funds and mutual funds, and you buy stocks and cryptocurrency. Maybe you buy a little beach house. You save the money. Well, now, the stage of life that I get to meet you in, you're old. No one's told you it yet, but you know it because you get lost in the kitchen like me. You don't know where you are. You're getting older. It's time to enjoy the money. Why is it too many retired people save money, make smart, diligent, prudent, you know, smart, austere decisions their whole life, and then they hit retirement, and then they like live in a tortoise shell, and like they're worried about spending their money. Behold the tortoise. He only makes progress when he sticks his neck out. I used to have a turtle statue in my very first office. Mm-hmm. I thought I was really like, you know, profound when people are like, what's up with that turtle statue? And I said, behold the tortoise. It only makes progress when it sticks its neck out. I was going through one of those phases where I wanted people to think I was impressive.
1: I like it.
0: Yeah.
1: Where'd it go? Do you have it?
0: It wasn't working. It worked on Claire. I think I met Claire and she got rid of every stupid thing in my life, and including my sports car.
1: Oh.
0: Yeah. You know, I didn't escape my youth without getting tattoos too, Luann.
1: Oh, really?
0: Didn't I'm getting those removed as well.
1: You are? That's funny.
0: Yeah, I'm well on my way. Claire is just scraping my soul.
1: Hey, and just, she's not getting rid of you, though. So that's
0: she's
1: okay.
0: Rebuilding me the way I was meant to be. And you know what I freaking hate, Luann?
1: What?
0: She's right. She's right, and she's right all the time.
1: All the time.
0: Yeah, yeah. And what does that make me, a simp? Is that what the young men are calling simps now?
1: I do not know. I haven't heard that one.
0: There's all these terms for, like, dudes who, like, listen to their wives. Like, that's, like, a weak thing. Like, nah, that's, like, just what you do, dude. I did a show where I was just telling little boys to act like men and like how there's a manhood crisis and part of being a freaking man is like swooping a woman off her feet and delighting her and doing the dishes and like got all kinds of calls. That's good content apparently, you know,
1: you got
0: telling
1: calls?
0: People to act like freaking men. It's an amazing world we live in now. Like what qualifies as content, you know?
1: That's funny.
0: Hey, tuck your shirt in and stand up straight and get a damn job. Wow, do you believe what Adam's saying? How edgy. He's edgelording. Yeah, get a damn job and work hard. Okay. Maybe the producers might see fit to pull this clip too, you know? You can't say that, Adam. There's people with disabilities out there. They're unable to work hard. Be more compassionate to the disabled people who can't work hard. If you're disabled, I don't know what you're going to do, but, you know, most of you aren't, so work your butts off and delight people and sacrifice. Call it, maybe it's a Roman Catholic in me.

0: I'm of the thought this earthly world, I'm just supposed to suffer the entire time I'm on it. Mm-hmm. And then I get to go to be in heaven, you know?
1: Mm-hmm, mm-hmm. The world is passing away. The world is passing away.
0: And here's the other thing, Luann. Here's the other thing. Every place I go, the service standard has decreased.
1: Mm-hmm.
0: The quality of care is getting worse.
1: Yeah.
0: The employees that I deal with are like, I'm getting greeted with eye rolls. There is zero ambition to delight. Like, even in like the hospitality industry, the freaking hospitality industry.
1: Yeah.
0: Am I going to be that guy who looks up the word hospitality? Like the Webster's, the Webster's definition of hospitality. Let's look it up. The friendly and generous reception and entertainment of guests, visitors, or strangers. Okay. Yeah. Let me say this again. The word hospitality means the friendly and generous reception and entertainment of guests, visitors, and strangers. Nowhere in that definition does it say roll your eyes at someone. No one in that definition does it say operate slowly so the line doesn't get longer. You know that little routine when you go get a freaking sandwich or something and the person behind the counter is like, I'm pissed because people are here, so I'm going to drag my feet. And I'm also going to like walk with like a limp that I think I look cool, even though I'm wearing a freaking Subway apron. You can't look cool wearing a Subway apron. Newsflash. Yeah. I worked at Subway for 3 years. Not a moment in time when I was inside that Subway wearing the apron did I look cool. But I'll tell you what, if I had to freaking be there wearing the apron, I was like, I make more money via tips than I do my hourly rate. So one way I could get more tips is a smile and greet people and say, hey, I'm going to make you a hell of a sandwich. Let's go. I'll be right with you, number 20 in the line. Not like rolling your eyes, acting disinterested, staring at your phone. I went to the nicest hotel in South Carolina. Crap, I got to go. Just when I was getting nice and frothy. I went to the nicest hotel in South Carolina. Just woefully disappointed. Front desk person. Dingbat. Every time I walked up and down the hallway, the room keepers, of course, none of them spoke English. Of course, I can't have it all, Luann. None of them spoke English. They're all looking at their phones. Like I just feel their negative energy. It's like, what's your freaking problem?
1: Mm-hmm.
0: You know, I got lost on a bike, which, you know, that's, I guess, my fault, but, you know, I still blame them. And I asked someone for directions. Like, I don't want to speak English. What the heck? I'm at the nicest damn hotel in South Carolina, and I hate every bit about it.
1: Oh, my God.
0: There's not a lick of hospitality being exerted here. So, well, there goes that show, Luann.
1: Well, you have a couple minutes still.
0: Well, use these last couple minutes to shine a light on my little American dream, my little financial planning company. You know, this company used to be me, my wife, and my dog. And, boy, I miss those days.
1: I know.
0: Especially because my puppy dog should only be 10. She died at 7. It just pisses me off.
1: I know it.
0: Dog cancer, man.
1: I hate it. I'm sorry.
0: Yeah. But anyways, now we're like 31 people strong. I had this little rinky-dink office on, you know, Clements Ferry Road. Now we got this big, beautiful building on Daniel Island. We got a beautiful office up in Myrtle Beach. We got an office, an awesome new office space in Bluffton. And I think our track record backs up. You know, there's been lots of people who've come and gone on the radio. Lots of carnival barkers who, you know, claims to be God gift to personal finance. But, you know, all too often they come and then they go. You go, well, why do they come and they go? Well, because they're not backing it up with a good planning process. They're not running a good office. They're not demanding their team to operate with a lever of hospitality. And then they come and then they disappear. But our little company, we just keep growing. I think we bought every single hour we can possibly buy on all weekend talk radio. You can't turn your blender on without hearing my high-pitched Yankee voice. So I'm of the thought you should come kick our tires and see if what we're doing here is actually a hair different. So call my office up, get my books in the mail. Retire, y'all. Your guide to retiring in the state of South Carolina. We give the thing away for free. 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
10: 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Here at the Freedom Boat Club, located in North Myrtle Beach at the Harbor Gate Marina, we'll have a high tide at 1:56 this afternoon, and the next low tide will be at 8:28 p.m. The sun will set at 8:24. And rise in the morning at 6:03. Currently, along the beaches from Little River Inlet down to Merle's Inlet and 20 nautical miles out, the winds are out of the southwest at around 10 to 15 knots, and we've got seas at 3 to 4 feet. 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
1: Good morning, everyone. Brand new show this week. Lots of great stuff going on. I lose my voice a little bit, but going to get through it and get you all this great information and brand new market numbers in from last month. And I'll tell you, surprisingly, amazing numbers came out in terms of closed sales last month. We'll talk about one of the highest months since 2022. We'll break that down, what that means, where that came from. We saw that happen. It's just on the heels of when rates went down 5.99, you know, late February. So we'll break that down, kind of what's going on with that, what that means. We're seeing like a roller coaster right now. That number is a lagging indicator, typically 36 days prior. So we'll break down what that means, what's happening. I'm really kind of digging into it. I was sharing with somebody yesterday of why this is what I think is one of the most important summer selling seasons in a decade. I said the same thing about spring, and obviously you saw that number happen because there was so much pent-up demand when those rates went down. People jumped in, but now that war is kind of thrown a little wrench in that because of inflation, because of that, you know, is driving rates up. So we'll talk about that. And there's some news about Fed Reserve raising rates in September. We watch calculations daily. We'll talk about that in today's show. And so we'll also break down a couple different things. Number one's a national thing. A study came out. The secret to selling fast, no matter the housing market, right? No matter if it's fast, slow, what's going on with it, the seasonality. I will break that down. We had last week's show, just didn't have time to get to. Was the number one reason that deals fall through, and specifically why buyers walk away. We'll break that down, kind of look into that, which we do see that a lot, and it's something you want to make sure that you overcome on the front end. But some amazing, amazing success stories that we'll talk about. Our investment fund just bought two more properties in the last 7 days, which is awesome. So we're still out there making cash offers, making fair offers, and we're here to help serve that. But the same goal we've had here for 15-plus years in the station is they'll keep you updated, anything, everything real estate related, so that you can make better decisions with, for most people, the largest asset, which is real estate, right? And so if you want to come back and watch these, we do put them on YouTube. Just type in Blake Sloan Radio Show. You can go watch it there. You can follow me on Facebook at Blake Sloan. We stream it there as well at Sloan Realty Group. So lots of great stuff. Make sure to stay tuned to the whole show.
0: For any new listeners, just to give you an update on just who Blake is, it's an amazing story. Industry leaders have dubbed him the Real Estate Whiz Kid. Been featured in Forbes, Wall Street Journal, NBC, Realtor Magazine, and many other national publications. He has been personally endorsed by Sean Hannity and Glenn Beck. One of those by itself is an accomplishment, but all of them together is unprecedented. Last week, we learned a little about how you and your team work and how a good portion of your success has come from the trademark systems you have developed to help both buyers and sellers here in our market. Recap quickly for anyone new to the show what those are exactly and a quick overview of how they work, Blake.
1: Yes, Rick, absolutely. This is the whole reason of the show. It's the whole why behind it. I know if it seems, if you listen a lot, it seems a little repetitive in terms of just structure because I made a promise a long time ago. Look, this is the only thing that matters. I can talk about a lot of cool, fancy stuff, but this is by far the number one mistake that any home seller makes and any consumer makes in the real estate place or marketplace. And the crazier part, the more fluent they are, the more they make the mistake. It's just really wild in terms of just my history and seeing that. And so here's the main thing. Everyone makes this massive mistake of thinking that real estate agents are the same. They look at them as a commodity, right? They're all the same, which could not be any further than the truth. Just like any doctor, lawyer, there's two main parts of that. Number one, it's a service-based business, which means the detail of execution is what determines the outcome, right? So how well do they execute on the process? And number two, it's a very long sales cycle. And so that's something where there's a lot of opportunities for things to make or break the home sale, where things can obviously create leverage and not create leverage. And so the problem with the industry is you have this old school model where everyone still operates like it's 1973. You have one agent who's doing everything, right? They're working with buyers, working with sellers. They're doing the marketing, doing the administration work. They're doing their follow-up. They're doing all the closing coordination. I mean, it's crazy to think about that. And so what happens is there's just a lot of things that have to be done. It's simply impossible for one person to do them all on one listing or one deal, much less 15 or, you know, 10 listings or whatever. So that's the challenge. It's like having the same person, McDonald's, do the front register, drive-through, and franchise at the same time. Very, very inefficient, which is why the business model is broken and why so many properties don't sell. And our MLS, even the hot market, about 48% of properties do not sell. So far, year to date, guess what? Less than half the properties actually get sold. And so it's crazy to think about when you look at how many properties get sold. So that means you have less than a 50% chance of your property getting sold, right? You would never get on an airplane if you had a 50% chance of making it, right? So the thing about that, you don't want to gamble your largest asset. And so what the whole purpose behind this, the show, is to help educate people. Look, the most important decision you're going to make is the agent you choose, right? Agents don't pick price. The market picks a price. And that's one of the things we talk about with everyone. Like, most important decision, are we a fit? Then we do price together from a consultative standpoint. Here's the data. Here's the comps. Here's the, you know, price per square foot, whatever it is, based on property type. And that's how you should make your decision. Same thing with a lawyer, right? Hey, look, what's your experience in this type of law? What's your experience in this type of case? Whatever it is, you want to do that and find out. For some reason, real estate agents, they just pick the cheapest one, right? Or they just want to know who's a friend or a friend. They don't realize that the average agent marketplace sells less than 4 homes a year, which is crazy, right? So think about that. They're selling 1 home per quarter on average. There's not a whole lot of experience there. They don't have a pulse on what's going on. More importantly, if they're selling the property for you, they don't have any marketing dollars. They don't have any money to eat with, right? They're selling 4 houses a year. And so the reality is you have to make sure you understand who can create leverage for me, who can stack the dominoes in my favor. And it's basically, if you break down the entire home sale process, there's 118 different variables from A to Z. If each one's handled correctly, puts money in your pocket, property gets sold. Anything's handled incorrectly, aka they drop the ball at any point, and that can be anything from obviously pricing strategy, price too high, too low. The marketing strategy is by far one of the biggest you see. And I'll tell a really cool story in a second about a story I mentioned two or three weeks ago. About someone who we had met with, a property wasn't selling, didn't sell. The first 7 photos were all the exterior of the house, didn't sell. Ironically, they came to us. We had met with them, and they came to us, same price, listed same price, did our marketing, did the photos around, virtual reality walkthrough, all the stuff, same exact price. Guess what? Boom, under contract within 2 weeks. So, like, that's the difference in terms of what it matters and how the execution works and how someone actually pushes it. So when they're selling a property, 118 different variables we mentioned, that could be anything from photo order, quality of the photos. Does the agent answer the telephone when somebody inquires about it? So we have a really cool thing now. The AI will make sure every phone call is answered, responded to. Nothing slips through the cracks. We have a full inside sales team that's able to make sure everything is answered, booked. Nothing slips through the cracks, and that's the key part there. Where we talk about the documentary, we have less than 50% of calls to 3,000 real estate brokerages across the country. Less than 50% got a call back or answered when they called the agent, which is nuts, right? So what we did was is we had to say, okay, how do we make sure we create leverage every single time? And so I designed this thing, we mentioned every week, the guaranteed sold system. We take all those variables, we stack them up in order, we back it up with technology and a big, great team of people. Like I said, inside sales team, outside sales team, buyer specialists, listing specialists, listing coordinator, closing coordinator, inside photography, videography, inside graphic design, all that stuff in-house. We can control the variables. We stack them in the favor of our client. And what it does is create a small gap over 0.1, small gap over 0.2, add that over 118 different ones. Guess what? A massive gap between us and everyone else. And so that's how we do it in the guaranteed sold system, the only proven system, sells twice as fast and for 20% more money than traditional methods. And it works very, very, very well. We can literally show you step by step. Here's what we do to get you more money for your house. And here's how it's done. And we can track it down to the dollar of how it gets done. And if you want to know more about that, reach out to us. Call us, right? Go to my website, blakesloan.com. We have an amazing documentary we put there that really goes behind the curtains of the industry. It shows the problems with the industry. It shows that same exact study I was telling you guys about there in the documentary. And so I definitely recommend checking that before you buy or sell anything. It's free. You can watch it right online. The same thing with buyers out there. Guess what? 100 plus variables when you're buying, your largest asset for most people. And I just see so many horror stories where the ball gets dropped. The client doesn't even know it and either costing the property, they don't get it, or they overpay for something, or they lose hard-earned equity. And so I talk about all the time. People spend 15, 20 years building hard-earned equity, paying their taxes, paying their mortgage payment, doing the upkeep on the house, and then 15 minutes picking an agent, and they lost 40, 50 grand just in one or two little things. I see it every single week. And so for buyers out there, we have Unfair Advantage Home Buying System. 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
1: 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Brand new market update. I tell you, all kind of crazy stuff happening right now. And it's a weird inverse marketplace where the closed deals are up like crazy, but new pending deals going down a little bit as resistance comes just from mortgage rates, things like that. But I'll get to, like, we talk about two different types of numbers here. We talk about the front windshield numbers. That's, hey, what's closing the future? That's what we pick strategy on. That's what we advise our clients on. I can be more aggressive, a little bit less aggressive based on what the real-time pulse of buyers is right now in the moment. Been tracking that every day. Since COVID started. And so it's been really beneficial for us. That's what I put the most weight on. And then we get closed data, which is more like home valuation, you know, like what properties are worth. But if it closed last month, you got to think about when your contract 60 days, 36 days prior to that, in some cases 90. And so you want to make sure that you're really using both types of data. And looking at closed data, I'll talk about it first because it's interesting. So we just had a huge month in terms of closed sales. Where in closed sales, overall, I'm going to go back to it just really quick so I can pull the years. We just had the highest amount of sales in a month. So year-over-year sales, looking back at May, sales up 11.6% for single-family homes, which is awesome. The last time we ever had that was May 2022, which is pretty awesome, right? So you go all the way to May 2022 was the last time we had that many sales. So that's something that's really, really cool to kind of look at in terms of just seeing a bounce back, right? And there's just so much pent-up demand. When we got down to 5.99 for rates, things were going crazy, right? Obviously, as the worst happened, rates have crept back up. And so that's been something that has put a little bit of damper on it overall. Been bouncing around the past couple days. I'll talk about that between 6.6, 6.58. We'll talk about kind of what that's doing right now. But we're also very seasonal, right? Which is great, great news. So looking at that, highest since 2022, which is great, great news. If you look at obviously what matters, which is sale price, average sale price down a little bit for single family homes. Average sale price down 3.2%. Remember though, price is a lag indicator. Your price that bounce up a little bit when this month's numbers come out because you saw such a huge jump in closed deals last month overall. So right now, average sale price for single family resale home, $489,631. Median price up 0.5%. So not very much at $386,000 overall. Inventory down 7.5%, which is awesome overall. Right now we're at 4.9 months inventory. April was 5.2. So you saw a quick run, right, of inventory of what's out there. Which is interesting, great, great news there. Days on market actually improved as well. Right now, 106 days on market, so it's gone down month over month. So if you go back to April, it's 108. If you go back to February, it's 123 days, and that's the properties that actually sold. About half of them didn't sell, right? So that's great, great news there. And again, it's all part of Myrtle Beach being very seasonal. People come in here. Same big challenge you're seeing showings per listing. The average listing right now in the entire MLS, the entire time it's listed, which is typically 6 months, gets 3.6 showings per listing, which is not good, right? Basically one every other month. How many showings does it take to get an actual offer? Track the data, right? We call it door swings. How many door swings do you need to get this thing under contract? Right now you need 12. So you can see the problem, right? So you need multiple times. The average listing gets 3.6, right? We'll call it 4. Average needs 12 showings to actually get a contract. And so that's an average number. Obviously, it's based on condition, showability, curb appeal, things like that, which we try to help our clients improve with that. But yeah, I think you need 3 times the amount of showings that the average listing gets to get a contract. That's why your average agent is not cutting it. That's why the agent who doesn't do any marketing is not cutting it right now in a very, very difficult market. So the ones that get marketed correctly, the ones that have great curb appeal, the ones that are priced correctly, they get sold, right? And so you want to do that and package that up front so that you're not just being what they call a steal listing. It's not sit there too long. And you're able to adjust and get that push. And so great, great news, though, in terms of closed sales. Hopefully we'll see a little bump in price as that lagging indicator from the huge numbers in terms of actual closed sales. Condo sales also up 17.1% year over year. So huge jump in condos, which is awesome. The one thing kind of been driving that price has gotten where people are just scooping them up now. Median price for condos down 6.7% at $224,000. Average sale price for condos down 6.5% at $268,000. So you're seeing a level off a little bit, though, because it was kind of all over the place. If you look back, prices in February were 241. And then it bumped up a little bit March, 265, April, 268, and then May, 268. So it stayed flat last 2 months. Which you had months of supply, inventory is down. Like you saw people obviously buying some of those condos up, down 5.7% for inventory right now, 8.3 months of inventory, which is much better. It was 8.8, right, March. So great news there. Average days on market for a condo is 121 days to sell. And the average showing per listing, this is crazy, the average showing per listing for a condo is 2. So you got to think about that. The average listing gets a showing every 3 months for condos, which is crazy to think about, right? So that's a challenge there. How many does it take to get an actual offer? 9.9. So you can see the problem there. You need 3+ times the amount of showings that the average listing gets for a condo, and that's when the majority of them is sitting what we call the stagnant mass, right? They're just not selling. They're not getting showings, not getting action. It's not getting pushed. It's just sitting there growing stagnant and stale, and that's the last thing you want. And so that's why the agent matters so much in this market. In a super hot market, right, where it's a frenzy, you can list with a friend that just got their license, right? They can put some cell phone photos and it actually sell. But now it's got to be differentiated. It's got to be really push hard. It's got to be able to stand out against everyone else, right? So that's something you want to understand and know. And obviously what's driving that is interest rates. We'll talk about that. Look what we call the front windshield numbers. We're doing pretty decent. In the last 7 days, been 564 properties under contract for big numbers. If you look right now, 3 properties over $2 million, 16 properties over $1 million, 95 properties over $500,000. And some of the biggest ones that we're seeing right here under contract, and that total is $205 million. Anytime we're over $200 million, 7 day period, that's great. We peaked out earlier this year at 647 for $244 million. That's when rates were lower. And you see that slowly slow down, which has been inverse, right? Typically, it kind of picks up once school gets out. But rates are kind of holding that back and hitting that a little bit overall. But some big-time stuff still selling. Commercial lot in North Beach Plantation on there, $2.95 million. Another property in Debrado, $2.3 million. Another one in Grand Dunes, $2.1 million. Bella Vista, Surfside, on Dogwood, $1.59 million. So lots of big stuff. One in the Dyer Estates, Barefoot area, $1.49 million. So lots of big stuff still moving. We're still seeing that same thing on the high end. A lot of people selling properties up north, coming here, buying stuff for cash. We were talking to one of my top agents, Barron. Out of his last 10 deals, 9 have been cash, which is crazy, right? And so what we're seeing, the middle class kind of struggle, affordability's been tough, rates are really putting a lot of pressure. So you're seeing certain price points really see some resistance, certain price points doing very well. We're still seeing the high end do very, very, very well overall. And so that's just something that you want to break down per neighborhood, and we're more than happy to help kind of educate you that, give you some guidance on that. Also, we have an amazing tool you can check out 24 hours a day, 7 days a week. I spend massive amounts of money on this tool, and it's going to do any property anywhere in the country. It gives you your full like stock portfolio, right? 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So it pulls from the 3 biggest data sources that all the big hedge funds use and the appraisers use. Plus, it shows you a Zillow on there as well. So it's much more accurate than just looking at a Zillow. You're seeing all the data points, which is really cool. 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It's a free service. Put your address in there. Any property you own anywhere in the country, we won't bug you or hassle you. Obviously, we send some emails and follow back up and stuff like that. But lots of great stuff with that. And again, we're going to watch and see what happens to rates. Right now, 6.59% for a 30-year fix. 15-year fix right now, 6.11. 30-year jumbo loan, 6.70%. A 30-year FHA, 6.12. And a 30-year VA, 6.14%. The one thing that's interesting, we're talking about why this is the most important summer season of a decade. People that want to sell, right? We're just kind of on the edge. You can feel it with the economy. Affordability's been tough. But right now, we watch this thing. It's called the Fed Watch tool. And right now, there's a 30% chance that the Fed's going to raise rates on the September meeting. And so obviously, we know that. What's that going to do to interest rates? It indirectly affects the mortgage market and interest rates there through the bond market. And so what happens is, as rates go up, it's kind of built in as it leads up to that. And what happens is, as rates go higher, less buyers in the marketplace, right? So as a seller, you want to do it earlier rather than later. And that's what we're telling a lot of our clients. If you're seeing that happen, take advantage of the summer market. We're very seasonal here. I think it's a great opportunity. And you think you may see prices soften if rates do continue to go up, inflation continues to go up as well. And so any questions wise, real estate, reach out, call me. 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We'll be right back in a second with some amazing success stories.
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1: 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One thing we've been doing for a very, very long time here is just putting our money where our mouth is and say we outspend the average agent here 100 to 1 from a marketing standpoint, six figures a month in marketing. And one thing we do there is just drive traffic from all across the globe, both international buyers. And so we really outspend the average agents 100 to 1 where we can be able to follow that up and have that many buyers. So every week we share how many active buyers we have looking on our website. These aren't hits. These aren't, you know, views. These are actual people, username, password, an account with us. Right now, 83,534 active home buyers, 83,534. And we have a team, 25-plus buyers agents. They're making phone calls all week. We make about 14,000 phone calls a week. That's our target number. And they're reaching out, matching up buyers and sellers. We have technology that matches up buyers and sellers based on their previous search patterns, like algorithm. Right now, I got all over the place. I got Lisa from New York, New York on the site. Cool, which is awesome. I got Steve Ross from, I can't even say it, Odabakoki, Ontario, which is, I guess, near Toronto there. I had to Google that one, look it up. Longs, South Carolina. I got Laura from Longs. I got Lee from Hickory, North Carolina. I got Joan from Conway. Ellen from San Francisco, California. Spencer, and these are searching right now on the site this second. I got Spencer Frey from Corvallis, Oregon. So all over the place, right? Another Conway, South Carolina. Plymouth, Massachusetts. El Dorado, Arkansas. So long story short, we have a massive reach. We spend massive amounts of money with people online, right? So they're driving, they're coming looking at us, and we're able to match up buyers. So what does that mean to you? Is you want to go to the agent who has what we call buyers in waiting. You don't wait till they put the for sale sign in the front yard and then start actually trying to generate buyers. With us, we're constantly generating for years and years and years now, and you've probably seen that number go up. And so we're able to match up buyers and sellers. That's how we sell properties quicker. And obviously, that's what you hired us to do, is actually sell it, not just put it MLS and sit back and go down the street, try to get the next listing. We hustle, we push, we grind hard. And right now, I have 83,534 active home buyers. So you're thinking about selling. Call the one that has the buyers. You have a friend, relative, aunt, uncle, anybody you come across thinking about selling. Do me a favor. Say, call my buddy Blake. Go ahead and save me in your phone as Blake Sloan Sold. 843-808-SOLD. That way, just anytime you need it, we're here to help serve you. I want you to be part of our amazing success stories. Really quick, couple good ones that we had. This is one currently work with, which is awesome. Ron, I just talked with him this morning before the show. His mother passed away. He was actually the executive of the estate. Mom was amazing, and it's really cool. They actually live near on my street, and the neighbor recommended they use us. And also, they came here. They live in Fort Worth, came here. His wife, her dad lives in Sunset Beach. He's like, man, he listens to the radio show. So big shout out to him. He's like, you got to use this guy, Blake Sloan. He works with Sean Hannity, all that stuff. She's like, wow, the neighbor actually recommended us use him as well. So really cool. Met with him, helped him out. The concern was, right, the mom had lived there, and then she went to a nursing home. So it was needed some updates, a little bit dated, and they were kind of worried about that. So look, here's the deal. We're going to sell it as is. We're going to push the price much higher than they thought was possible, and we're going to get it sold. And they're like, all right, you sure? Yep, we'll handle it. You guys go back to Fort Worth. We'll handle everything else. Boom, launch our global marketing blitz. I designed the marketing on that one. It's really cool. We launched that last week. Drove, I think we had 10 plus showings in the last 7 days. Right now, multiple offers, 3+ offers on the property, which is amazing for them. They were blown away, and it drives the price up, right? And so we price it much higher than they thought, even much higher than some similar comps, and just the way it comes together. They didn't have to do any updates or anything like that. We just basically did some basic staging, removed some stuff out there, removed a little bit of clutter, and boom, worked out perfect. So amazing success story. Big shout out to them, and thank you so much for that referral. It means the world. It's so cool to be able to help serve them as well. Also, Randy and Stephanie, a beautiful home in Conway. Need to get that sold to be able to be closer to children in Virginia. And love the current home. Make sure they get top dollar for their current one. Came in, designed a custom plan, launched a global marketing blitz, professional photos, virtual walkthrough. Within 2 weeks, 12 showings, 2 offers, which is super cool. So that's very difficult doing this marketplace, right? And a lot of times we push price super high on what we try to do there. And so that's an amazing success story. If you want to be part of that, reach out, call me, 843-808 sold. And again, anybody coming across, please do me a favor, have them give us a call as well. One thing I want to talk about really quick is just to talk about what's the deal, how do you get properties to sell fast, and why does some sit, why does some sell fast, right? It's not just about location, it's about strategy. And that's something we talk about. It's a great national article just came out, and it talks about today's buyers paying attention to condition, right? Compare photos, upgrades, layout, location, price, all that stuff. And so that's what makes a big difference. So we noticed that we actually invested in another software tool that takes it, maps the entire house, creates an entire floor plan so they can see it. They can also do the virtuality walkthrough, and that's what helps us get a lot of the buyers from out of state who want to look at that, they like it, and they come fly and tell. And in addition to that, it keeps some of the what you call looky-loos or tire kickers out of there because they've already seen it virtually, walked through it virtually online, which makes a big difference. And so they're looking for homes that are typically move-in ready, right, worth the value they want, and homes that they, quote, check the boxes. And so that's the ones that aren't sitting too long. And so it talks about Wall Street Journal article just came out. Some houses flying off the shelves, right? They're often in certain areas where there's not massive amount of new construction. That's our number one competitor overall. But it says that's the one thing that they want, homes move-in ready. We've been pretty good at getting as-is homes as well, but it says, here's the deal. In any market, hot or not, if a home's overpriced, needs too much work, or just doesn't meet current buyer expectations, it takes much longer to sell. And so that's what we advise you on. I typically do small stuff. I don't like to do huge rehabs and things like that because it just opens up a can of worms, but we're more than happy to help advise you, help walk you through it. And that's just something you want to make sure you have the right strategy behind that, where most agents, all they're doing is putting MLS, let it sit there. The only differentiator you have, especially with not great photos, not good marketing, not good order of photos we talked about, and the example last week, if you missed it, this property had the first 7 photos were all exterior of the properties, basically like a walk around the outside. The problem is buyers, their attention span, right, is very, very low. Everybody's been fried with social media. And so if the pictures 2, 3, and 4 aren't great, they've already moved on. Buyers search by elimination. So you have to understand buyer psychology to make sure you stack the dominoes in your client's favor. So with us, we learn pictures 2, 3, and 4 have to sell them on looking at the rest of the photos. And then once they get through all the photos, the only goal I have, no matter who the realtor is, no matter what website they're on, is to have them click that button for a showing. And so I've learned that psychology, and that's how we increase. But if I can increase conversion, right, 20%, and you're talking 10,000 views, 20,000 views, that's a massive increase in the amount of people looking at your property, coming to look at it, and that's how we're able to do that. My job is to drive more eyeballs, right? I can't force them to buy it. Once they look at it, we know, I've shown thousands of houses, the buyers know in 2 seconds, like it or not. I can show all the cabinets you want. That doesn't make a difference. You want to get more buyers there. 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
3: In Ohio, I'm Pam Husso, Fox News. Police in Toledo say 12 people are hurt, two critically, after gunfire erupted near a street festival last night.
4: Police are still searching for those two gunmen that they say may have been shooting at each other when at least 16 shots rang out in a crowded summer street festival in Toledo. It all happening around 5:30 local time last night. Police say at least 12 people were shot, including two in critical condition. The victims range in age from 14 to 61, with officials confirming most were in their early 20s. There were several hundred people at that festival. Police are asking those that were there to review their cell phone footage to help identify the suspects. And festival officials, of course, have canceled the remainder of that weekend-long event.
3: Fox's Chanley Painter. With just 2 days to go before the primary, scandals are rocking the campaign of Democratic U.S. Senate candidate Graham Platner of Maine. Fox's Griff Jenkins takes a look at posts made on Reddit.
5: The Post described him as a communist. He leaned into it. He was anti-police and disparaging rural white residents as racist. That was troubling. But then it was that tattoo also in October that we see the tattoo on his chest resembling a Nazi symbol that he got in Croatia with some of his war buddies. He had it removed. Then we get more posts that start to come out when he describes the war as the most enjoyable experience of his life, saying that he wants to kill people. If that wasn't enough, then we get the disclosure in May that confirmed he had a kick profile, a profile largely where young people are. He's sexting, sending explicit messages to women while he's married.
3: Platner, who hopes to unseat Republican Susan Collins, says his past is being weaponized. 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
8: Temperatures being 30 degrees above average.
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12: The real Rom Reddy? He's a total fraud. Rom Reddy's a millionaire donor to liberal woke museums in New York City. Then he moved to South Carolina, built an illegal seawall at his oceanfront mansion, and tried to get special government treatment to block public access to the beach. Rom Reddy gave big money to establishment rhinos in Colombia, and he attacked the South Carolina Freedom Caucus. Now, Fraudy Reddy runs for governor? He wants the power to pick liberal judges for us? News reports document that he's cozying up to the liberal political establishment. That's the real Rom Reddy, a total and utter fraud. Definitely not from South Carolina, and definitely not a conservative. Paid for by Ralph Norman for governor. P.O. Box 2655, Rock Hill, South Carolina 29732.
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0: Listen as Clay Travis and Buck Sexton recap another week of exposing hypocrisy and fight to protect our freedom. This is Clay Travis and Buck Sexton. Sound off.
1: Welcome in for the Clay and Buck. Lots to get into during the course of the program, but obviously most of the attention right now is headed all towards what is going to happen in California. And right now it appears that Javier, got it right that time, Becerra, is going to win the top primo spot potentially in the California governor's primary, but that Steve Hilton is going to come in the top two, and that those two candidates would advance to the November election. Also, L.A. mayor, which has gotten a tremendous amount of attention, Karen Bass, the incumbent mayor, it appears will be the front runner, will win the primary, but not with the 50% plus that she is needed to win by in order to keep a runoff from happening. She is the first incumbent mayor to advance to a runoff in, I think, 20 years or so in Los Angeles. And Spencer Pratt, it appears, is going to advance as well. I say appears, Buck, and I was in bed last night clicking refresh on my phone until after 1 a.m. on the East Coast trying to see whether we were going to get any true resolution here. We still have not. This is a feature, not a bug, of California elections. It now takes longer to count California elections than it did in the 19th century. They are saying it might be a week or more, potentially weeks, until the full tallies are all in and we know who is going to advance to the runoff. Irrespective of politics, this is unacceptable. I'm surprised that it isn't a bigger story. The fact that we have allowed the largest state in the nation to have multi-week counting processes in very contested elections is frankly unacceptable. But that is where we are. That is why we do not know the full results. Every other state that had a primary, bit of an upset in the Iowa governor's Republican primary. Otherwise, most of the favorites have won. But Buck, Steve Hilton is up about 2 points right now in the overall tallies. And we are waiting to see how many more actual votes will come in. This is just, to me, it's indefensible in all respects that this could be allowed to occur.
2: Well, why allow it to occur? Right. Yeah. We can work backwards a little bit from this. We are asking to speak to the manager on this one, the manager of California elections.
1: I'm going to go full Karen, justified Karen here. This is inexcusable, but again, it's a feature, not a bug. They want this to happen.
2: There is a spill in the aisle that is creating a hazard, sir. It needs to be dealt with right away. I think that a few things come together. One is, why have it this way? Because even if you could assure me, and you can't, but even if one could assure me that this is all on the up and up, they'll eventually get to the proper result. Again, some of you are already chuckling at this, but I would say there's the confidence that is lost in the process, right? It has to have the appearance of propriety. It has to look to people like this is valid and that stuff, shenanigans, shall we say, are not occurring. So, look, we can't change this. Californians maybe could going forward, but you and I don't have the power to wave a magic wand right now. That all said, Clay, this is a very encouraging result.
1: There you go, and coming in with the positive side here. Thank you. I do think this is an encouraging result. Sorry to cut you off there, but I'm still frustrated about the fact that California has been doing this for years now. But if we get the results that we are trending towards right now, to your point.
2: Well, just to Steve Hilton versus Becerra now, and to the mayor's race for Los Angeles. I mean, the fact that this has come down to not just a Republican and a Democrat in the two most visible races. I know there were state legislature and California House seats, and sorry, that's a little too local. You know, we're on in all 50 states. I can't tell you about the all the different districts of California, those different races, and how they shook out. But I will say, Clay, the Spencer Pratt slash Steve Hilton campaigns have clearly resonated, are to be taken seriously, will have to be taken seriously by their opponents, and at a minimum, this will be an opportunity from now until Election Day for Californians, but also the rest of the country, to observe what the differences in governance approach are, to observe the blue state versus red state model exposed and explained for all to see. And Clay, it's also going to take a lot of money for Democrats to keep these important races in their hands, and maybe they lose. I mean, if I'm looking at this and I'm on the Hilton or Pratt campaigns, I feel very good about the results yesterday.
1: Yeah, I think that's right. And regardless of what ends up happening in the LA mayor's race or the California governor's race, they're such big central campaigns that they may even motivate turnout, certainly down ballot in California, for the relatively few Republican potentially winnable congressional seats after they have redistricted in California. But more importantly, potentially, they could also help to drive overall turnout in the midterms as people out there are hearing these arguments and the frustration of LA being incompetent. It resonates, right? The reality is the frustrations that people deal with in LA, Chicago,

0: vote in Arizona or Nevada or Texas or any other number of states out there.
1: Well, I'll tell you somebody else who's going to be watching this while drinking his Pinot Gris with his shirt buttoned down to his navel, looking handsome, looking like he is an oleaginous fellow. And that would be the governor of California currently, Gavin Newsom, because Clay, he obviously has designs on the presidency, certainly thinks, and I think he's the leading contender, although you have put forward this Kamala, and the more you say it, just the more upsetting it is, because it actually starts to make more sense, so I can't even go there right now, that Kamala might actually be. I truly believe that she was the worst Democrat candidate of our lifetime, meaning just the lack of skill, the lack of ability, everything, and she may, in fact, still be the nominee, which is crazy to me, but let's not go down that pathway right now. Gavin Newsom, if it's a really close race for Steve Hilton, I think the governor's, it has to be the governor's mansion, not the LA mayor's race for this one, but it's a really rough look. If you've been the governor of California for a long time and on your way out, when you want to be the president of the ultimate blue stronghold Democrat state, a Republican has to come in to clean up your mess. I think that that actually resonates. I think that that's going to be a problem for him in the presidential election, which, my friends, we're going to be diving into in 1 year, basically.
0: That's right. And by the way, I'm looking in real time. If you're out there and you're saying this is so frustrating, 84% chance real time Steve Hilton is advancing to the runoff. Pretty much like we said before, Javier Becerra is 96.8% in real time to advance. And Spencer Pratt right now is 65% to advance. It's down between he and Nitya Raman, and Raman is 31% chance. She is a far left winger who tried to challenge Karen Bass from the left. And Spencer Pratt, literally, as I'm talking to you right now, just went to 68%. So these are real time prediction markets, Poly Market, Kalshi. You can go look at these and see how things are shaking out. Spencer Pratt has already said, basically, hey, that he is on and he expects to advance, and this is cut 15, the battle for LA as we move towards having a runoff, two final contenders. Here's what Spencer Pratt said.
2: Obviously God wanted five more months of me exposing all the failures of our mayor, so it's going to be a fun ride. I hope she's ready. This is the first time, what, since 2005 an incumbent is going to a runoff. This is not a candidate that I'm too concerned about.
0: Okay, a couple of these cuts are good, Buck. I want to play this other one, too. Spencer Pratt criticized that he blew a lot of money when he was a young guy in the early 2000s. Cut 19. This is a pretty good response.
2: Everything I ever spent money on, they act like I didn't have it. Mm. So, yes, I spent all this money. I was also 22, 23 years old, was planning on being Kim Kardashian, rich and famous. So I wasn't hoarding my money like this was my one run at the game. But that idea, again, that's my money. It wasn't tax money. So if we're going to say he spent $10 million of his own money when he's 23, this lady, Karen Bass, just spent $400 million last year of our money to house allegedly 1,400 people. If we're going to do the who spends more reckless money, and mine wasn't reckless. I had great dinners. I treated a lot of friends. I'll run it back right now. If this is what's going to stop me from being mayor, like those decisions, I would have done all those decisions again.
1: We're rolling into Pratt Boy Summer here, my friend. I mean, this is going to be amazing that he points it out, Clay. Months and months for him to just run the tape,
0: yeah.
1: Tell everybody what's going on, make his case. And what you have here also is we're now in an era of true celebrity politics. Obviously, Donald Trump, among others. And you have somebody who is going to get free media attention, positive and negative, but attention is attention in this environment, that Karen Bass just can't match. In fact, she doesn't really want attention. She just wants the machine to do the work for her.
0: I love the pivot there, and I think this is what we're going to see more and more of in politics. Authenticity. Yeah, I was a moron when I was 22 or 23. I made some bad decisions. You probably did too. I'm focused on the now is a really good immediate pivot. I also like this one too. It works. Here's CNN, a reporter stunned in a live LA interview, a Democrat saying, hey, you're voting for Spencer Pratt? Cut 20.

0: as a Democrat, are voting for Spencer Pratt.
1: Yes, sir.
0: Why is that?
1: I do like his approach for the homelessness. As a person who used to be homeless myself, I was rendered the services that he's talking about. I was able to change my life, 10 years sober with no alcohol and stuff like that. So his approach is really good. I do think it's fair for him to go off with the runoff with Karen Bass. This way, both of them can go ahead and prove to me why they deserve my vote.
2: Here's a question for you. That's an interesting take there, too. Buck, will Karen Bass debate Spencer Pratt again? Because with just the two of them on the stage, she was obliterated. So was Nitya Raman in that last debate. And they both said, we won't debate again. Is Karen Bass just going to run and hide? Because Spencer Pratt is much better at communicating than she is.
3: She's not going to do it. She's not. Yeah. Is there, by the way, is there a online betting on this one?
2: Yeah.
3: Yeah. Because sure. She's not going to debate this guy again. And if I were her campaign manager, I would probably tell her, no, we're not going to do that. She is relying on the nonprofit industrial complex, the public sector unions, the welfare recipients. She's relying on those constituencies to push her over the edge here for Los Angeles. That's really, that's what it's going to come down to. And it's a question of, can Spencer Pratt make the case persuasively enough to people who have a willingness to at least hear about what's going on there? And I know you played it when I was gone and we were texting about it, but that is Doug Ellen, right, from Entourage?
2: Yeah, Doug Ellen. Yeah, I think that kind of gets to it.
3: Because right, he's not just saying, hey, I think there's too many homeless encampments in the street, which is a very real problem. And he's saying, I had a home invasion, guys.
2: Yeah.
3: This is real to me. This is personal. Spencer Pratt is saying, they burned my house down, okay? A leftist lunatic burned it down, and the city of Los Angeles failed to put it out among, you know, thousands of other people's homes. So there's powerful narrative here. But anyway, look, I think it's very, Clay, would you agree? A very good result. Overall,
2: if the results hold, we'll play you some of these cuts. I'm just nervous, Buck, because of what we've seen with these late arriving ballots.
3: The mail-ins. Yeah, we got to look at
2: that. The fact that it's not 100% that we know that Hilton and Pratt have advanced just makes me nervous with the way that these ballots keep coming in for weeks and how close is it going to end up being. I feel like I've seen this script before.
3: That is a very valid point, and we should all keep that in mind. That would be super. That would be a major bummer. It would go from Bill and it would go from Steve and Spencer's excellent adventure to their bogus journey. You know,
2: that is which would very be well. That is very well phrased.
3: Thank you. Thank you.
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10: 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Currently, along the beaches from Little River Inlet down to Merle's Inlet and 20 nautical miles out, the winds are out of the southwest at around 10 to 15 knots, and we've got seas at 3 to 4 feet. 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
3: Welcome back in here to Clay and Buck. And let's just get to this because Clay is reminding me. I see I was a little too optimistic today. I got to keep you all on your toes. I can't let Clay just be Mr. Sunshine. I'm like, so I was thinking it was a great result yesterday. It is so far a great result in California, but it ain't over. And this is Cut 23. Steve Kornacki. Looks like actually reasonably nice. Seems like a normal guy over at NBC. Play this one.
22: It's just going to have to be such a flood of Democratic ballots coming in after, you know, being tabulated after election night or into the wee hours this morning that would just lift both Democrats over Hilton. That's increasingly what it needs to be for Steyer.
3: Clay, could it be a raging inferno of last minute ballots that go ahead?
2: I mean, our whole audience is nodding along and saying yes. This is why I was so nervous last night. And the fact that the longer this thing drags on, that Spencer Pratt and or Steve Hilton may be dealing with a tsunami of mail-in ballots, which, oh, it's amazing. It's amazing how this happens. It's 20,000 straight ballots that all vote the exact same way. They send these ballots out to everybody, Buck. 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
1: Fox News, I'm Pam Puso. President Trump remains confident a deal can be reached with Iran. And while speaking to NBC's Meet the Press, he defended taking action.
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2: 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Welcome back in, Clay and Buck. Okay, we continue to monitor the ongoing ballots coming in the L.A. mayor's race and also in the California governor's race. Our friend Steve Hilton in a very good spot right now, but the counting, as I was just saying, is going to be going on for so long that it is infuriating to me. There are, however, a couple of other big stories that are out there, Buck. And I did want to mention this because it's kind of flown under the radar a bit because it came out right as all this voting was happening in the primaries. The Supreme Court has allowed the new Alabama map. So in the wake of Calais versus Louisiana, which was the racial gerrymandering case, my home state of Tennessee, Alabama, and Louisiana have all redrawn their congressional districts. The judges in Alabama said this is impermissible, and they struck down the new map that Alabama had drawn. The Supreme Court almost immediately took up this case and pushed back 6-3, the same margin as the Calais decision, and said, no, we have to, this Alabama map is constitutional. Buck, why does this matter? Some of you may say, well, one, it is an additional Republican district in the state of Alabama. It's an additional Republican district in the state of Louisiana. And it's an additional Republican district in the state of Tennessee. That is three additional districts. South Carolina elected not to redraw its district map. Georgia has made the same decision. Mississippi has made the same decision. This further makes it clear that all three of those states have the ability to go in and redraw their maps. It also makes Florida's map far more likely, which was already redrawn, to be able to stand is going to fundamentally reconfigure much of what is going on in many of these southern states where racially gerrymandered districts had been the law of the land for the past couple of generations. So this will have not only a big impact coming up in the fall, potentially, depending on how close this ends up being, but also I think is going to be quite significant when you look at Mississippi, South Carolina, and Georgia redistricting. This is a story worth paying attention to for 2028. And here is the bigger picture story that I think is significant, Buck. Once the 2030 census comes down, the Democrat pathway to a majority in the House, if they continue to run with the same party ideals with which they are imbued right now, almost becomes a mathematical impossibility. And what you say, what do we mean by that, Clay? The population that is surging into states like Florida, where Buck is, Tennessee, where I am, Texas, where our biggest audience is, among others, red state populations are soaring, and this is going to have a transformative impact when the new census comes out, not only in the House, but also for the Electoral College, where the pathway for Democrats to win by running the table in Wisconsin, Michigan, and Pennsylvania, for instance, is going to cease to exist.
3: When do you want to talk about Scott Pelley getting his ass booted from 60 Minutes?
2: Because
3: that was fun.
2: You might want to dive into that. I love this.
3: Yes, your political analysis and of the map is astute, and we're going to be getting more and more into that, of course, as we get closer to the actual election, which is going to be pivotal. And I have the greatest hope that Trump is able to help corral the Republicans and the party such that they maintain the House and the Senate. Because otherwise, as we know, it's just they jam up the president as much as they can. If they get the House, they're going to impeach him again. It's just going to be a mess. Doesn't mean that there's not a lot that will still be done and accomplished. It just means that things will get, messier. In the meantime, 60. Do you want to do 60 Minutes? Or if you have more political stuff, I'm not trying to throw you off here.
2: I wanted to make sure that we mentioned that ruling because I think it's gotten kind of snowed under with all of the election results coming in last night, and I do think it's really significant. I love this 60 Minutes story because this is the 60 Minutes reporters are, I think, the most arrogant and lacking in basic comprehension of the modern media environment of almost anyone out there. This guy Pelley, 60 Minutes, makes millions of dollars a year to do a few stories a year. And I think this is significant too, Buck. The only reason anybody watches 60 Minutes is because they put it on right after the NFL games. Anybody who, like me, spends a lot of time watching the NFL games, they start advertising 60 Minutes. Buck, they could put me doing a flute recital on CBS right after the NFL. And
3: shirtless.
2: We got to give
3: the ladies something to look at. I mean, shirtless. Yeah. Shirtless flute, Clay, I think, gets millions of views after the Super Bowl.
2: Tens of millions of viewers right after the NFL. So they're so cocky about how many people watch 60 Minutes, and nobody ever points out, because they put it on right after the NFL game.
3: Clay, we've seen this with so many of these people who they're egomaniacs, and they have no sense of humility about the fact that they're incredibly, I mean, Jimmy Kimmel is one of them, for example. I know that's on the comedy side, allegedly. But these people are handed massive platforms. Now, just to clear the air, by the way, somebody might say, oh, well, you guys are here and like Rush built. First of all, we always say Rush built this house that we are in and we honor him and we appreciate him. And Rush taught me how to do radio over many years of listening to him. And I used to fill in for Rush and all that. But also, Clay independently had a successful radio. Was like trench warfare. Every station, every ratings period, you have to prove yourself. Clay had a successful show in the morning. I had a successful show in the evening, and they combined us. Nobody just sort of said out of nowhere, hey, you haven't been doing this for over a decade and gotten proven results day in and day out and blah, you know, and shown what, you know, we're just going to give this to you. Like Trevor Noah, the best example of this, by the way, never even heard of this guy. And they hand him the Daily Show. Now, I understand with some of these people at CBS, you'll say, well, they've been in this for a long time. Yes, they happen to be able to be in a place where they had a tremendous built-in audience, a lot of resources, and they're in a very fortunate position, but they're incredibly replaceable. And that's the part of this, Clay, for media personalities that they don't get at all. In this current era, it's either the platform or the talent most of the time that is drawing, drawing the eyeballs. And Scott Pelley just sounds like the most pompous douchebag on the planet, honestly.
2: Yes.
3: And that is, I think, the proper term for him. He is so wildly in love with the importance of the work that he's done at 60 Minutes. And there's no also, Clay, accountability for these clowns. The so-called elite journalist types from 60 Minutes is probably the best example of this, but other places too. They destroyed the public's faith in what they do. No one believes them anymore. No one thinks they're unbiased anymore. And he went in there and basically told his boss, screw you, I don't have to listen to you. Well, guess what? When you do that, you get fired.
2: Yeah, I saw all the reporting around this. For people who don't know, they hired a new producer, basically, to run the show. They had their first meeting, and this guy showed up and denigrated and insulted his boss in front of the whole group for the first meeting. The boss had previously reached out to everybody individually and said, hey, can we meet? Can we talk about how to make the show better? After that event, he then reached out again and said, hey, can we start back over? Can we go have a meeting? And he's refusing to do it. They're going to try to turn this guy into a free speech warrior because that's what they do. But for all of you out there that are employed, if you showed up at an all-hands meeting after refusing to meet with your new boss, you insulted him in front of everybody in the meeting. He then reached out and asked you to meet again, and you refused to do so. What do you expect is going to happen? Now, Pelley, I think, Buck, in this situation, wanted to get fired, but I think what you're laying out is really significant here. Pelley comes from a world where you get a job, and that job makes you a star. And there used to be a lot of jobs like that in media. Hey, I'm going to put you on the nightly news. And the reality is any warm body, they could have put 20 people in that chair and they would have done fine. The internet, really, which is where I came from, where you came from, is a really knockdown, drag out meritocracy where you have to grind to develop any kind of audience. And the top down world of, hey, I'm going to give you an anchor chair and pay you millions of dollars a year to do, how many stories a year does Scott Pelley do? Probably 5 or 6. I mean, it's one of the cushiest jobs on the planet. And these guys all act like they are heroes. He said he was in combat.
3: Yes,
2: in his,
3: that was the next thing.
2: Trying to defend himself, Buck, in Afghanistan and Iraq. He's a friggin' guy with a camera.
3: He observed people in combat and not really in the
2: dangerous of a combat, probably
3: course of their combat. A lot of the time these guys would show, I saw them because I was there too. By the way, I observed combat. I had to carry a gun and was technically a combatant, but I did not get in combat myself. That is a different, I was on a helicopter where they started shooting at people, but I wasn't shooting. So I was observing. Point being, this guy is a loon. In terms of his love of self, I mean, his narcissism is pathological. And I just think it's also the last gasp of this overpaid, sorry, boomers, boomer generation of TV news star in an era where now everyone, the expectation is whether you like someone's content or not. You know, Clay, we got used to doing this business. You sit at a microphone and go.
2: Yeah,
3: was no video when I started, no video when you started. And, you know, that's now a piece of it, too. So maybe it's you sit at a webcam and a microphone and you go. And can you be worth people's time? A lot of these, Dan, I worked for Dan Rather as an intern, but I worked for Dan Rather for 6 months. Let me tell you, he is a stupid blowhard and not a guy that you would want to spend any time with or around. That's reality. These guys were getting paid millions and millions of dollars and they really deluded themselves into thinking that wasn't based on their relationships with the TV execs at these corporate media outlets who liked them and just sort of kept writing the checks for them. But it was because they were so important and irreplaceable. Look at the, you know, where's the huge Brian Williams project since he got booted from NBC?
2: Don Lemon is just kind of floundering around. He got charged with crimes. Here's a funny example of this. Brandi Kruse, and I might be mispronouncing her last name, posted, and this is similar to what you were just talking about with Dan Rather, Buck. I was an intern at CBS News when Pelley would fill in for Katie Couric on the evening news. I watched in the control room one day as he directed them to slowly push the shot in on him as he took his glasses off. It was so fake. I've remembered it for 15 years. I was kind of laughing about this because you think, like, news guy is like such a big deal. Look, I'm getting serious now. Let me take my glasses off.
3: They're basically anchors. Yeah. I mean, sorry, actors rather.
2: Yes.
3: Anchors are essentially, especially in this kind of a role,
2: yes,
3: are actors. And also, I might add, in this era of media, too, the era that you and I grew up in, you had other jobs. I had other jobs before doing this, too. A lot of these guys have never known anything other than the warm embrace of the lib corporate news media apparatus that they've been able to become very financially successful and become very famous in. But I'll tell you this, too. When I worked at CBS Evening News, the people in there were horrible.
2: Yeah.
3: I actually was. It's people ask me, they're like, well, you worked there and then you went into like Middle Eastern studies and did the CIA thing. Yeah, because the people that I came across at CBS Evening News, for the most part, there were young staffers there who were really like, they were nice people and they were trying to start their careers. But the more senior people and the overall, and Dan Rather, and the overall ethos of that place took itself way too seriously. People were nasty to each other. People were jerks in the control room, jerks outside of the control room. And that was by the way, that's CBS Evening News, everybody. So I had some real personal experience of this. And I came out of, Dan Rather, I think, was making $7 million a year in 2000 when I was working there. I just knew that because I was there and people talk about it, which would be like making $15 million a year now.
2: Oh, yeah.
3: And I just remember being like, you could replace him with 50 people tomorrow and nobody would even notice. And he's a jerk. And then the National Guard document story happened. Whoops.
2: Well, I mean, bad. I think that's the lesson of 60 Minutes is what they're trying to do is recognize that they're not going to forever have the great time slot right after the NFL. If you put 60 Minutes at 8 p.m. at night, nobody would watch it. And again, the benefit of getting that job and also having the opportunity to talk in that situation and being totally without knowledge for how replaceable you are is absolute perfection here to me.
3: Wasn't it a 60 Minutes? Was it Leslie Stahl who did the whole thing with Trump where she's like,
2: oh, yeah,
3: we can't say that, yeah, sir, that they spied on you.
2: They claimed that the overall Hunter Biden laptop was impossible to verify and it was all made up.
3: Yeah.
2: And he said, no, I mean, he's right. It's all there. It's all 100% accurate.
3: Just a propaganda outfit. By the way, God bless Barry Weiss. Good luck to you. Clean it up. She's going to try to make it worth watching. She's going to try to make it a place where they do interesting stories that people who want to know stuff about what's happening can go. Instead of smug lib propaganda for boomers who have been watching these clowns and have no interest in actually figuring out what's really going on in politics, in the world, and anything, a bunch of libs.
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3: It's been 4 years since the overturn of Roe v. Wade, but tragically, abortions have continued to rise. Today, the abortion pill accounts for more than 60% of all abortions, and last year alone, over 1.1 million babies lost their lives to abortion. That's why the work happening at the Preborn Network of Clinics is more urgent than ever. Every day, mothers facing unplanned pregnancies walk through Preborn's doors searching for hope. 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
3: Miranda Devine sat down with Trump, and we've got some very interesting reactions responses from him to those questions. We're big Miranda Devine fans here. Speaking of fans, Clay, I flew down from D.C. this morning to be here on the show. Nice time in D.C. The Normally podcast threw me a book party. Carol Markowitz and Mary Catherine Hamm, a lot of fun.
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3: 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Dr. Oz came by.
2: Nice.
3: Sebastian Gorka came by. Dr. Gorka, a bunch of fun folks. Lots of great people. 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A lot of people came by. 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
9: No suspects. I'm Pam Huso, Fox News. Police in Ohio are looking for at least two people after a shooting near a street festival.
10: Toledo police say it happened around 5:37 p.m. They got a call of shots fired at the Old West End Festival, which, talking to folks around here, they say that that's a very popular one. They look forward to it every year, but things took a turn for a worse when they got the shots fired, and police saying that there were possibly two shooters shooting at each other. 12 people in total hit, two in critical condition. No one in custody.
9: Lauren Edwards with Fox 2. Negotiations are at a standstill, but President Trump remains confident a peace deal will be reached with Iran. Over the weekend, the U.S. military intercepted missiles and drones launched by Iran towards the Strait of Hormuz and allies in the region.
11: A source tells Fox that the administration could use frozen Iranian assets to cover damage in neighboring Gulf states. Trump once again compared the conflict length to that of previous wars, giving potential insight into his outlook on a timeline.
12: I'm moving very fast. I'm into 3 months. You know, Vietnam lasted 19 years.
11: The president now faces new pushback within his own party. For the first time on Wednesday, the House approved a resolution aimed at limiting the president's war powers. Four House Republicans crossing party lines to support the resolution.
9: That's Fox's Alex Hogan. Gas prices remain far higher than they were before the conflict started. And during an interview with NBC's Meet the Press, the president weighed in on when prices could fall.
12: Well, it depends. I mean, it depends where the war goes. It could be I'll have to give them a shot. And it could be we'll sign an agreement. If we sign an agreement, they'll go down now. Otherwise, they'll go down after we're finished.
9: AAA says the national average price for a gallon of regular is $4.17. 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

0: Listen as Clay Travis and Buck Sexton recap another week of exposing hypocrisy and fight to protect our freedom. This is Clay Travis and Buck Sexton. Sound off.
1: Second hour of Clay and Buck kicks off right now. Thanks for being here with us, everybody. Our friend Miranda Devine of the New York Post and Pod Force One. She's a great lady. Clay and I both like, you've met her in person a few times, right, Clay? Have you? You guys have hung out, right? Yeah, yeah. I've had some drinks.
2: Oh, yeah, she's Miranda. Awesome.
1: Great stories. We're big Miranda Devine fans here. She had a very nice, some people are saying, with your favorite president, a very nice sit down with President Trump. They covered some important topics here. First off, on the, Clay, I saw you tweet on this earlier. On this Mojtaba, or a little Mo, as you call him.
2: The gay Ayatollah.
1: The gay Ayatollah. You know, I start to worry about this, Clay. I don't want you to end up on some, like, IRGC list, all right, buddy? You keep calling him little Mo,
2: There doesn't seem to be that much pushback on the idea that he's gay. It's kind of a surprise to me, because I would think, being an Iranian religious cleric, it's not really well accepted if you happen to be gay.
1: I'm just saying. I don't want, you know, I actually used to work at a place where people that I knew ended up on, like, Al-Qaeda hit lists. That actually happened. And so, you know, nothing happened. They're fine. But it was a little eerie to see your name turn up on a, mine didn't, you know, which I guess I wasn't important enough. But I knew some people who did. And, because they'll put these threats out there on the internet and stuff like that. Nonetheless, I don't want you getting in too much trouble with the IRGC with your gay Ayatollah comments, okay? That's all I'm saying. Nonetheless, Trump says that he would like to meet Lil Mo. This is Cut 7. This is from Pod Force One with Miranda Devine. Play it.
3: So we had various levels of people, and the first set is gone, the second set is gone, part of the third set is gone, and the people we're dealing with, we know they're the people that are leading the country.
4: Is it the gay Ayatollah?
3: He's involved, absolutely.
4: Really?
3: Yeah, I think they have a lot of respect for him.
4: So is he's compos mentis, he's not sick in hospital in a coma as we've been
3: Well, told? I don't know, I haven't had the privilege of meeting him, but I'm not hearing he's doing great. You're doing better. If you believe the stories, he's, you know, missing a lot of different parts.
4: Who's making the decisions?
3: Well, they say he is giving approval because that's the way it has been for a long, long time. Mm. His father and then him, I guess it's a succession. But we seem to be getting along quite well.
4: Would you like to meet him or meet any of the Iranians in person?
3: I've never thought of it, actually. It's a very good question. I'll think of it. Yeah, I'd like to meet him. I'd like to meet everybody. I'd like to meet him. We probably will meet at some point, depending on how it all works out.
1: Couple things, Clay, real quick here. Did Miranda say the gay Ayatollah?
2: I think she did. Yeah.
1: I think she.
2: Yeah. I mean, it's kind of widely discussed. I think the New York Post was the first paper, if I remember, to actually put out that Iran's Ayatollah might be gay. And that was one reason that they didn't necessarily want him as the successor. And then there was the decision made that he should be the successor. And then lots of people, Buck, don't know where he is or even if he is still alive. So this is one of the big challenges, I think, is communicating in general with whoever is making decisions inside of Iran. I'm not even sure we officially know. And in the meantime, that's also why it takes so long to go back and forth with different versions of what's going to happen here. So on the Strait of Hormuz, I was doing a bunch of reading on the Strait of Hormuz, as one does, and I do think one of the signature elements of this discussion, which you and I have kind of hit on quite a bit, is who's going to send their ships back in. It's one thing for these ships to get out of the Strait of Hormuz and be given the ability to take their cargo wherever they want to go around the world. Buck, if you suddenly were not a radio show host, and you were in charge of international shipping, do you think maybe you would pick a route that didn't involve the Strait of Hormuz if you had been captured, effectively held hostage in the Strait of Hormuz for months? Do you think it might be hard to find a crew that wants to go back into the Strait of Hormuz. A lot of discussion about getting the ships out, and that's important. My question is, who's ever going back? That seems like an awful potential risk to take if your ship is making money based on transiting goods. The danger of being stuck there is pretty substantial. And there was a huge write-up about Lloyd's of London and how much we remember when I talked about the insurance premiums and we had all the insurance agents calling in and everything else. I still think this is going to be a massive part of the story because the insurance premiums have skyrocketed, as you would well imagine, at Lloyd's of London for any of these ships. Are they even getting right insurance premiums to let ships go back into the Strait of Hormuz, given what we've already seen and done?
1: I will tell you, the word from the White House, having just been in D.C. and talked to some folks who are very involved on the national security side, they are not worried at all. They feel very confident that Trump has got this, and it's all going to work out. I mean, that really is the word, the vibe, whatever, the party line, all the rest of it. So I did not sense they are approaching this with any concern. I think that their view is, or I should say their view is, from the White House, that Trump is going to get what he wants out of this, and everyone just needs to give more time and be patient. We'll see. I'm not, you know, because I'm just telling you what the word from the White House is. The second I say this, we're going to get people like, do you know what I paid for gas this morning? I'm like,
2: I will say,
1: probably a lot.
2: Gas prices have come back down. I think I know they're under $4 where I am, because that's what I paid this past weekend. But I also know that nationwide, I think the price of gas is back down to around $4.21-ish. For 431, something in that neighborhood, average gas.

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1: Like reggae?
0: Sure.
1: Or a sea shanty?
0: If that's your thing.
1: Or pirate metal.
0: This boat trip is going to be interesting.
2: Don't you love it? Oh, it's so good!
0: It feels good to be Boatyou. 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
3: Can I just, Trump actually was, because I was telling you what the word from the White House is, kind of off stage, if you will. So I met with some people in D.C. and was talking to them. But here is Trump saying, when asked about this, specifically, how does he feel about the Iran situation? This is, again, on Pod Force One. This is 9. Hit it.
4: I think we're going to be in very good shape. We're in good shape right now. We have the blockade, which is amazing. Our Navy is great. Our military, we have the strongest military in the world. I built the military on my first term, and I'm using it during my second term. I didn't think I'd be using it this much, but we had a big success in Venezuela. It was over in one day. We have a great relationship with the people in Venezuela. The oil companies are moving in now with us. And that's been a tremendous success, even from the economic standpoint, the oil standpoint. But that was essentially much less than a one-day war and a great success. And we're having a very great success in Iran militarily.
5: So you think the blockade will still be in place by Labor Day?
4: I don't know. I mean, I think it could be, but I think it's unlikely. I think that we'll have it. I think this will resolve itself fairly quickly.
3: He's saying it will resolve itself fairly quickly. So there you go. take that as you will. The president seems unbothered by the situation. Doesn't seem like there's more urgency from him. It's just continued negotiations, and the blockade is in place. So that is where that is. Something else, Clay, that came up here, because this, I don't think we talked about this on the show. There was an Axios report that Trump called Netanyahu and said, you are bleeping crazy. And he was asked about this, and I want you to hear his response to being asked directly about it. Play 6.
5: You were angry with him. You said, are you effing crazy? What are you effing doing? I helped you stay out of jail. Is that true? Did you speak to him in those terms?
4: I did. I wouldn't say angry. I was a little bit perturbed at his constantly fighting with Lebanon. You know, at some point I said, Bibi, we got to stop this. You got to stop it. But I have a very good relationship. We've done well together. He always says, we could never have done it, but everybody knows that we could have never done it without the United States. But I've worked very well together. I like Bibi a lot, and I've worked very well with him. We had I'm a wartime president. He's a wartime prime minister, very important part of the world. And I think we've done, very well. We've gotten along very well together.
3: You know, I think he's like, look, we get a little hot under the collar, but I love the guy. It's all good. That seems to be the takeaway there.
6: I think this is funny only in the context of we have been told by many people on both the right and the left, because the anti-Jewish sentiment has certainly percolated from the left, but also from some elements of the right, that Trump is completely at the behest of Netanyahu. And there's tons of evidence, actually, which is the only logical story here, that Netanyahu actually has to do what Trump wants to do because America is the huge international power and Israel is not. So the whole idea of Trump only is acting at the behest of Netanyahu has always been crazy. And I wonder how they calibrate in their minds, those people who have made this argument, when Trump is just legitimately cursing and berating Netanyahu because of some of the choices Netanyahu is making that he doesn't support. There's 10 million people who live in Israel, roughly. There's 350 million people here. Our overall economic might and military might dwarfs Israel's. Anyone who was arguing that a country that's roughly the size of New Jersey was going to be dominating the decision-making of the United States, I always think was crazy. But these little evidence out here, I give credit for Miranda Devine getting that story out. I do think that Israel helped to convince Trump that there could be a regime change. I think that's true. But the idea that Israel is dictating to Trump what they can and can't do is absolutely.

0: Absolutely. Well, here's a good word for you.
1: We said this. Balderdash. We said this from the very beginning. No one dictates to Trump anything. Okay, this is reality. Do I think that the reporting about Netanyahu pushing that there could be regime change and that the time was right for it is probably accurate? Yes. And did that end up being a good assessment? It was not a good assessment. But was that his honest assessment? That's, you know, to each his own on the analysis there. But Trump believed, or, you know, Trump was like, okay, I'll do that. I'll do that. There wasn't some leverage. There wasn't some special button that Netanyahu could hit where it goes, oh, okay, Trump will do whatever. That button doesn't exist. And we said that from the very beginning. Trump is going to do what Trump is going to do. And he acted as he thought was in the best interest of this country as commander in chief. And he seems very still at peace with the decision, even though the perhaps delay in some of this has got some people a little bit concerned. But we'll see. We'll see how it we're going to look into this, as Trump says. We're going to look at this.
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4: This has been shared by Roxanne Hodge, who is called in with us yesterday. The official California election results page says it will take 37 days to count the votes in California right now. This is just utterly ridiculous on all fronts. And in the meantime, I was just telling Buck off air, there has been no movement since I woke up this morning in any tallies coming from California in both the mayor's race and also in the governor's race. Basically, the counting, at least the tally that I am seeing, has been effectively frozen for all morning into what is now the afternoon. I know it's, 11:25 or 10:25, I guess, in California right now. So I get that there is that it's still morning out there, but this is bonkers. And the longer this goes on, regardless of what your politics are, this is awful for trust in results in any way. And if I were Spencer Pratt or I was Steve Hilton, I mean, these guys are living in a sort of never-ending world of uncertainty as they try to figure out whether they're advancing into this new this runoff or not. And it may end up being very close. Maybe it doesn't matter as much when there's a 10 or 15 spread in what the outcome is, but likely for both Steve Hilton and advancing into the final two, and also for Spencer Pratt, this is going to be a relatively close race on both fronts, given how many people are running. I will say, and I think we had a talk back on this, but Katie Porter, remember her, Buck? She got 5% of the vote.
1: Yep. She's just ready to throw a big vat of boiling hot potatoes at all the voters of California right now. Not a surprise. Very upset at them.
4: And nationwide, by the way, that's a reference if you forgot what Katie Porter did. Nationwide, this could matter because the overall House, as happened in 2022, is likely going to come down to what the results are in California. And we're not going to know who the head of the House is, like which party won the House potentially for a month, as everybody just kind of sits around and waits on California to slowly be able to tabulate all these results. It's just, it's unacceptable. And to me, it's also symptomatic, Buck, of the just utter collapse of California as a desirable place to live. They can't even count votes. They counted votes faster. They counted votes faster back in the 19th century than they are managing to do right now.
1: That would seem to be not fast enough.
4: Yes, and also a sign of things going in reverse in a very significant way, that we're taking longer to count now than we used to back over 100 years ago.
2: Common sense never sounded so good. Clay and Buck owning the airwaves.
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15: I'm Pam Puso. Testing the ceasefire. The U.S. and Iran have traded fire this weekend in the absence of an agreement to end the conflict.
16: Inside Iran, the country is feeling a massive amount of economic pressure due to the ongoing U.S. naval blockade. The streets of the country remain filled with anti-America and anti-Israel propaganda, but residents there say they want a deal.
15: Fox's Trey Gingst. The last day of a street festival in Toledo, Ohio has been canceled following a mass shooting yesterday.
17: Police say at least 12 people were shot, including 2 in critical condition. The victims range in age from 14 to 61, with officials confirming most were in their early 20s.
15: Fox's Chanley Painter. Police are looking for at least 2 suspects who may have been shooting at each other. 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
6: The real Rom Ready? 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Then he moved to South Carolina, built an illegal seawall at his oceanfront mansion, and tried to get special government treatment to block public access to the beach. Rom Reddy gave big money to establishment rhinos in Colombia, and he attacked the South Carolina Freedom Caucus. Now, Fraudy Reddy runs for governor? He wants the power to pick liberal judges for us? News reports document that he's cozying up to the liberal political establishment. That's the real Rom Reddy, a total and utter fraud. Definitely not from South Carolina, and definitely not a conservative. Paid for by Ralph Norman for governor. P.O. Box 2655, Rock Hill, South Carolina, 29732.
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1: Welcome back in here to Clay and Buck. So, had a lot of talk there about the situations that Donald Trump is handling. Got a whole range of things on his plate, as the commander-in-chief would tend to. Something else that's going on here, though, Clay. I know you talked about it. Yes, what would you have?
4: We got a caller who was calling in to update us on the amount of time it's going to take to count. She called in with us the other day.
1: Let's do it.
4: Roxanne Hoge, I believe. You can let me know if I'm pronouncing your last name correctly or not. I saw you just tweet, and I had the team reach out to you. 37 days is the current tracker of how long it's going to take for all of these California votes to be tabulated.
9: Oh, yes, sir. It's Hoge, rhymes with rogue. But the most important thing is that, yes, California, for years, this predates COVID, this predates all the mail-in elections. They normally get 30 days. I don't know if they gave themselves a holiday boost for the 4th of July, but we are looking at a timeline that we will not have certified results until July 10th.
1: That's insane. That's insane.
9: Yes.
1: Why? Can you try to help us understand, Roxanne? Cool name, by the way. Why is that the way? Like, how can anyone think that that's okay?
9: Well, I think, and I'm getting inside their minds, now they've always taken a very long time to add in the mail-in ballots, and now that we've gone to all mail-in, so even if people drop off their ballots on election day at a vote center, they count as mail-in. They give 7 days for ballots to arrive. But even before that, like last night, the first batch of results we got weren't from the electronic vote machines in vote centers. One would think that you can tabulate that. Like, you could go on Twitter/X right now, put up a survey that lasts 12 hours, and when the survey closes, you would see the results. I honestly do not understand why the electronic vote tabulation takes so long. If you look at the registrar of voters in Los Angeles, which they do a good job, but I don't know if it's union breaks, what it is, they are going to do updates. There's going to be an update today that's going to be reported at 4 p.m. Pacific, and then we don't get another one till tomorrow at 4 p.m. And then Friday, like, they're keeping bankers' hours for something that's incredibly important.
4: This is important, too. You said, and I don't remember, you correct me if I'm wrong, I don't remember in the 90s or the early 2000s that there was this issue with California votes being tabulated. And Buck is in Florida right now. Obviously, all of us remember what happened in Florida in 2000 when it took forever to decide who won that state. And Florida fixed everything. And now, a couple of hours after Florida is done with the votes, they shut down the ballots. We know exactly what the results are. It's instantaneous. When did California start doing this? And obviously, it's intentional. Their idea is, oh, this is going to allow us to get a higher voter participation rate, I'm sure, is what they're saying. But this is, I think, frankly, inexcusable and indefensible to the rest of the country. And I know for many Californians as well.
9: Well, it's been going on for at least a decade. I don't know if you guys remember Congresswoman Young Kim was declared a winner, went to D.C., did her freshman orientation in Congress, and then, too bad, so sad, was replaced. And that was back in 2018 or 2020, I think. It happened, you know, with Rick Caruso in the L.A. mayoral race. Oh, yay, he won. And then all the other ballots come in. And in terms of them claiming that we've increased turnout, I mean, right now, you know, L.A. County is looking maybe if we're lucky, we'll hit 25-28% turnout. But that's the crazy thing. We don't even know what the denominator of votes cast will be for a full week.
4: It's crazy.
1: So how are you feeling about, not forget about the vote counting part of it, because that's obviously a mess, but from what we've seen so far, are you optimistic given the strong initial showing from Steve Hilton and from Spencer Pratt? What's your sense of it?
9: I'm cautiously optimistic, but what I'm really happy about is that we are now going to have conversations about the best way to run something. The fact that Karen Bass couldn't win outright when Democrat politicians here who are incumbents just skate. They normally just, nobody cares. They just skate. The fact that he has opened up a flank that's going to be a, like, do you like up on the streets? Because that's what you're going to vote for. And that conversation will take place with great sunlight and attention, because Spencer is brilliant at getting that. And then the same thing with Steve Hilton. You cannot be making the argument, as Becerra is trying to, that California needs fixing and I'm the guy to fix it when your party broke it.
4: No doubt. If these results were to hold, Buck was being the optimistic one for a change off the start of the show today. How optimistic are you that Steve Hilton and Spencer Pratt, now in one-on-one runoffs, would be able to reach across and bring in some traditional Democrat voters? Are you optimistic that would occur? Because, again, finally you're down to a head-to-head if these guys can officially get the nod to advance to the runoff.
9: I am 100% optimistic, and I don't just say that because I'm a cheerleader for the party officially. I have seen with my own eyes Democrats coming out for Spencer and for Steve. There were even Democrats who donated to the Republican Party of LA County to help spread the word and get out the vote of our, you know, we're only just under 15% of the electorate in the city of LA, but they wanted to make sure that we have a real conversation and that we can actually have good governance. The people who keep talking about, you know, experience, well, the experience that we've seen so far has driven us into the ground. And I say this as someone from a third world country. I drive from the airport to my family home in Kingston on nicer streets than I do from LAX to my home in North Hollywood.
1: I'm just wondering, and maybe the answer is much longer. How long does it take, like in Jamaica, to count election ballots?
9: Pretty much a day. Now, to be fair, we'll have a much better idea in 2 weeks. I mean, you know, it takes 37 days to certify, but really, they're going to jam, you know, 2 weeks in, we'll really know what we're looking at.
4: This is just insane. Thank you for the update. Will you please keep calling in and updating us as these counts continue? Because I know I speak for a lot of people out there who voted for Steve Hilton and who voted for Spencer Pratt and say, I know how this story is going to end. I've lived through it before. Democrats keep counting till they get the numbers they need.
9: We're a little bit like Lucy with the foot, you know, Charlie Brown and Lucy with the football, but I have faith.
4: Thank you.
1: We like your faith. Thank you so much for the call. Thanks for the update. Got such great California listeners. Clay, can I take us now to the other side of the country?
4: Yes.
1: Maine. Where, I'm just going to tell you guys this, I don't think it's happened yet. I have been told by my people, because I know people, that there's going to be some Plattner stuff coming down today. I don't think the story has dropped yet, but more stuff and possibly some very damaging stuff about this. Or I should say, alleged, what's the right word? I am told it will be very damaging stuff. How about that? And
4: potentially knock him out of the race. Damaging stuff is what you have been told is coming.
1: This is what I have been told by people who know these things. Now, that's not a guarantee. And sometimes people get this, you know, until you're, now it's coming from the New York Times, I might add, is where it is expected to drop. So remember, this is pro-Democrat media. And you have to wonder, okay, well, what's their approach going to be with this? But at least you have here Senator John Fetterman, who, and some of you like to remind us, does vote with Democrats like 90% of the time. But he does say things that annoy Democrats, and occasionally he'll vote with Republicans. So there's that. Here he is on the Graham Plattner for Senator situation, 25. Hit it.
0: What kind of a creeper has been on a decade on a platform like Kick and send a dozen explicit kinds of messages and who knows what else?
10: Would it be better for Democrats if he was not the candidate here?
0: All I'm saying, it's like, you know, when I was growing up, if someone had a clear Nazi tattoo on them, you probably could conclude that there's a Nazi sympathizer. How, you know, at some point, are you going to continue to defend that or dismiss that?
1: Yeah. That's a tough one. By the way, the Nazi tattoo thing, I think, is going to be a whole lot more defensible, at least politically, than what I'm hearing is likely to come out about Plattner in the next 24 hours, if not in the next few hours, Clay. So what do Democrats do here? I mean, remember, Swalwell just got knocked out. They had Becerra. So see, what you have to keep in mind is, yes, it was Democrats who took down Swalwell. Well, it was really women who came forward and told their stories, but Democrat media covered it. But they had a plan B, and Becerra is now either number one or number two. Well, for the time being, I know we can't really say, but he's clearly a leading contender and a former Obama guy. So they had a plan B. What's the plan B if Plattner gets just
4: Janet
1: blasted?
4: Mills. They're going to go right back to Janet Mills, who is the current governor. That's who Schumer endorsed. So they thought that Janet Mills had a better chance of winning than Graham Plattner did. And that's why I think all these stories are coming out right now. They're trying to KO him before the primary is Tuesday. This is crazy stuff. And again, I think it's Swalwell 2.0. I think there's an element of Joe and Kamala and the way that whole Biden-Kamala switch went down. Because I think they want to knock Graham Plattner out of this race before Tuesday. Remember, and we talked about this on the program before, I don't know when it started, but you don't drop out anymore. You suspend your campaign. It's like you're just kind of hanging there. Like you haven't quite said, hey, I'm out. You're waiting to see if some sort of chaos is going to drop. And Janet Mills recently came back out. I don't know if we have that audio. I know we had it yesterday. And she said, Buck, to answer your question, I think she's letting it be known, she made a big deal of saying, I didn't drop out. I just suspended my campaign. So she is there and is ready to resume the campaign if there is the force out of Plattner. And I think the fear that they have, Buck, is that Susan Collins is going to beat a wounded Plattner. And so they're trying to KO him. The fact that it's coming from the New York Times, Tommy Lahren sent me a message. She said, you know, it's like, remember the horror movie back in the day, where that you would get like the dun dun dun, the phone call is coming from inside the house. You remember that horror story back in the day? It's like, you know, babysitters.
1: Well, that's like Scream, right? Doesn't that happen in Scream? And they realize, you know, because I can see you, you know, with the scary voice.
4: Well, he's outside. I'm a Scream expert. The house.
1: Whatever.
4: But
1: close.
4: But the concept is, back in the day, babysitters downstairs, somebody keeps calling, she keeps hanging up, and then she calls the police, and they say, you need to get out of the house right now, and she says, why? And they say, because that call is coming from upstairs in your house. This is the call coming from inside. So they are threatening Graham Plattner. I would imagine, Buck, there's probably phone calls going on behind the scenes now where if you drop out, maybe these stories aren't released that are as damning as they would be if you refuse to to drop out. So I think this is a mess. I would pay attention to it. I think it is significant. And just FYI. So I like your call, Buck. If you look at the prediction markets, Susan Collins is almost favored now to win that main seat. The money has been pouring in on her, which suggests to me people think that Plattner is a wounded candidate as we get ready for that that Tuesday primary next week. Also, I'd point out, Buck, the Plattner campaign put out a new poll saying everything is fine, we're not losing any support at all, and they weren't up very much. And that's an internal campaign. It just kind of feels like we got the panic that is underway. We'll dive into all that and more when we come back.
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4: Welcome back in, Clay and Buck. We got a lot of talkbacks, a lot of different reactions rolling in from so many different perspectives out there. Let's go to some of these phone calls. Guys have been waiting a bit for a while. Dawn in Florida. Fire away, Dawn.
6: Hi, guys. Mad respect, first of all. Love you guys. First time reach getting through. Calling from the free state of Florida. And I just wanted to say that you know how Trump used to say too big to rig. So I feel like that's just what they're going to have to really hope for over there in California.
4: Yeah,
1: well, that's asking
4: I get
1: a lot.
4: That.
1: Yeah,
4: it's asking, a lot. It's asking a lot. Thank you. When they're going to continue to count votes for 37 days, I get nervous. Mike in Indiana's got a good question. Mike, fire away.
14: Hey, gentlemen. Good afternoon. Thanks for taking my call, Clay. I hear you refer to the betting markets almost daily, and my question is: has any study been done about the predictive nature of those markets? Just how accurate are they in predicting the winner?
4: Well, thank you for the call. And look, I think they're still in progress. Polymarket and Kalshi are the two big ones that are legal. As the markets get bigger, they become more reliable. I have not seen an over 90% chance that has been wrong yet. It's over 90%. Now, for anybody out there that thinks probabilistically, if you get a 90% chance of something happening, there could still be 10% chance that the other thing's going to happen, right? So it is like any other probability. But to answer your question, when they get to 90%, I have found them to be quite reliable. And I'll give you another example of how I was using them last night, Buck. I was watching the votes come in, and then I was constantly going over to the Polymarket site to see what the percentage chances were of who was going to win the race. They usually move faster than the actual vote tallies when people are putting their real money behind it. There was one upset. We'll talk about what happened in Iowa, a winner that was not endorsed by President Trump, what that story is, and it connects to Rush Limbaugh. I think you guys are going to enjoy the clip that we have for you about the new nominee to be the next governor of Iowa. We'll talk more about 60 Minutes. And, Buck, I've got a reason for optimism data to share.
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7: At a festival. I'm Pam Puso, Fox News. It happened in Ohio last night.
15: Toledo police say it happened around 5:37 p.m. They got a call of shots fired at the Old West End Festival, which, talking to folks around here, they say that that's a very popular one. They look forward to it every year, but things took a turn for a worse when they got the shots fired, and police saying that there were possibly two shooters shooting at each other. 12 people in total hit, two in critical condition, no one in custody.
7: Lauren Edwards with Fox 2. Police are scouring surveillance footage and they're asking people who attended the festival to review their cell phone video. A ceasefire between the U.S. and Iran continues to be tested.
16: Late Friday, U.S. forces shot down four one-way Iranian attack drones that were headed toward the Strait of Hormuz. New video shows additional U.S. strikes that targeted radar systems in Goruk, Iran, and on Keshem Island. In response, the Iranians launched seven ballistic missiles toward Bahrain and Kuwait, according to the IRGC. CENTCOM says six of the missiles were shot down, with one landing short. Now, Iran is still linking the issue of Lebanon to a possible broader agreement with the United States. The IDF announcing they are striking the Dahya neighborhood of southern Beirut. Last week, IRGC officials said if this happens, they would consider firing missiles at Israel.
7: Fox's Trey Yingst reporting from Tel Aviv, Israel. President Trump remains confident a peace deal can be reached. He told NBC's Meet the Press the U.S. has destroyed most of Iran's military.
17: Their Navy is gone. Their Air Force is gone. Their anti-aircraft is gone. They might have built it up a little bit over the last 4 weeks of during this little ceasefire.
7: Pakistan's interior minister met with Iranian officials this weekend in the hopes of restarting negotiations. 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

0: Listen as Clay Travis and Buck Sexton recap another week of exposing hypocrisy and fight to protect our freedom. This is Clay Travis and Buck Sexton. Sound off.
1: Welcome back in, Clay and Buck. Okay, Buck. Yesterday, I was a bit of a Debbie Downer. I was sitting around looking at the data. Consumer confidence is low. Registering at the University of Michigan, basically the lowest in the last 50 years. Of late, when I go online and I post nice things, immediately somebody in the first comment, scroll down, that's great if you own stocks. By the way, you should own stocks even if you're starting at $5, $10, $15, $20. 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Make long-term decisions, 5, 10, 15, 20, even longer years into the horizon. But I decided, because one of our callers, I think it was a caller, might have been an emailer, might have been a talkbacker. I apologize for not remembering exactly her name, but I do remember it was a woman. She said, and we kind of dismissed it, she said, hey, you need to talk about the fact that the price of oil and gas was over $5 a gallon in June of 2022, 4 years ago. And Buck, you said, well, I think that's going to be a hard argument to make in the midterm here, because people are going to say Trump's been in office for 2 years. I'm not really concerned about what the situation was 4 years ago. But after she made that comment, and I was driving around, I mentioned that gas prices have started to come back down. In my neighborhood this past weekend, I paid $3.90 a gallon. So we're under $4 here in the Nashville area where I live. If you look, not every single gas station, right? I'm not speaking to what every gas station is in your neighborhood. And certainly the people in California are paying a lot more than the people in Texas are, for instance. But I did think it was instructive. I was thinking, like, why is there this national malaise? Why are so many people out there unhappy with the state of the economy? Why is confidence so low? And Buck, I decided, you know what? The worst economy in the last 15 years or so, I think it's fair to say, was actually June of 2022. This is leaving aside the fact that everything shut down for COVID. This is the fallout of COVID, everybody deciding, hey, we can spend trillions of dollars. There's no impact whatsoever. And I decided to go back in time and do a little bit of a research project and try to remind myself of what almost exactly 4 years ago we were dealing with. And here is what the data reflected for me, Buck, that I do think is pretty significant. The inflation rate in June of 2022 was 9.1%. 9.1% in June of 2022. Also, the price, an average price of gas nationwide was over $5. That is roughly 70% more, 70 cents more per gallon than we are paying right now, 4 years later, when everybody is saying, oh my God, gas prices. The murder rate was roughly 6.3% per 100,000. It now has dropped to 4 per 100,000. So in 4 years, we have gone from 9%, 9.1% inflation to, frankly, around 3%. It's about 2.8 if you discount for the fluctuating price of oil and gas. We've gone from over $5 a gallon to down to about $4.20, and we have dropped the overall national murder rate from around 6 per 100 to around 4 per 100. That's a big decline. That's pretty extraordinary accomplishment. Simultaneously, the stock market, the S&P 500, has doubled since June of 2022. That means if you had a dollar in the market, you now got two. That's pretty incredible. And that's just in the last 4 years. Now, are there, and by the way, that doesn't even factor in that people were being fired for not getting the COVID shots, that we were still being lectured for not wearing masks. How is it possible that people today in 2026 have a lower level of consumer confidence than they did in 2022? despite the fact that everything is better? Is that a crazy question? There's some optimism for you, Buck. If you look, 4 years ago, you and I were on this radio program in June of 2022, murder rate skyrocketing, 9% inflation. The stock market was half of where it is right now and was down about 1,000 points from where it had been. And people were still getting fired for not getting the COVID shot. You were still getting lectured in some parts of America for not wearing a mask when you went into a restaurant. That was just 4 years ago. How is it possible that national consumer confidence is lower today than it was 4 years ago when everything is not just better, it's light years better in 2026 than it was in 2022? Is this crazy? Is that too much optimism to start off the third hour of a Wednesday with, Buck? This is what I was doing last night, research. I'm looking around. I'm like, all right, I want to look at the data. I want data, not feelings. Facts, not feelings, as our friend Ben Shapiro likes to say.
2: Why are human beings drawn to negativity? That's the, you know.
1: This is actually a big picture question.
2: No, it is, though. And I think that it is the only real answer to what you're saying. We are, and I'm going to go way deep here for a second, or way back for a second. We are a mammalian species that has been evolving for tens of thousands of years. And we have very much the same biochemistry with some tweaks and things here and there, but the same biochemistry that we did, Clay, when we had to be worried about saber-toothed tigers.
1: Yep.
2: When we had to, which I've always thought were particularly scary, the big teeth, all kinds of the short-faced bear, for example, which is like a grizzly bear on steroids. It's like a double grizzly bear, if you will. There are these things, whatever it was. Actually, other human beings was probably the single biggest threat that we faced. If you actually read about early mankind and tribes and how we interacted with each other, it wasn't very nice. But my point here is we have systems set up for anxiety to be a thing that preserves your life, for concern to be something that has to be at the front of your mind, because it used to be we got to be on our game and vigilant all the time so that we can survive. Now we have to remind ourselves to get off the couch, stop eating the pistachio ice cream, the most delicious flavor, turn Netflix off, go get some steps, and you know,

0: things. I don't want to, you know, like, to me, cigarettes are nothing but downside. So that's why I think social media actually has a lot of really beneficial uses. So maybe that's a little bit of my, you said to your cigarettes point, I think the downside of social media was greatly underplayed, and we didn't know, and we're still really figuring out what it is, especially for children. You and I didn't grow up with it, right?
1: It's yeah, a different I think thing. It's one reason we're a little bit psychologically healthier than some kids who did. I mean,
0: you know, I mean, Clay was graduating from college, and like everybody was still doing Napster, and you know, it was a very different time. Very different time.
1: This is a big conversation, but I do think one reason that people roughly in our age groups are able to have success in media is we grew up without the internet, largely, many people in our age. But we are young enough that we learned how to use the internet. So we have actual real world life growing up experience, but then we also can translate that into how to communicate on the internet. And I think that's that hybrid, that bridge generation is actually particularly skilled in this space in a way that others might not be.
0: And so, but back to the overall thesis, I just think that if you can reason this out yourself, and I believe you'll come to the same conclusion. And this is also why people not only are drawn to negativity and also to conspiracy. Conspiracy is essentially interlocking series of extreme negativity, and like there's always this overarching they are going to get us, or there is some evil group that is doing all these terrible things that's going to keep getting more terrible. There's a reason why conspiracy, especially online, does so very well. And yes, I know some conspiracies a lot lately have actually come true, but in general, whether it's true or not, it automatically grabs your attention, right? And I think that human beings are hardwired in this way. We're meant to find negativity. We're meant to say, oh my gosh, there's a what's the most classic hackneyed thing you can see, Clay, on local news? The product you have in your house that's killing you that you don't even know about tonight at 11. You know, like this is, why does that work so well? And so to what you're saying about why people don't want to hear right now, and by the way, we might have had people who are like literally, you know, like, I'm going to listen to some country music now, or turning off. Everything you're saying is true. I totally agree with you. And I think that it's important that people hear this the same way that I thought it was important to say Trump year one was just ass kicking for America. It was fantastic. Trump year two has been, you know, some bumps here and there, but overall, I think still going very well. And you want to enjoy these moments because they're not going to last. But a lot of people would rather just tell you everything is always screwed. Everything is always set against you. It's a way to get attention. It's a way to get people to believe you. And I think it just goes to the exploitation of our underlying hardware, which is to look for threats, look for the negative, look for the scary thing. And, you know, part of wisdom and part of virtue is looking beyond those things and overcoming that and actually appreciating what is good. But already I feel like I'm boring people by agreeing that things are really good, actually, in a lot of respects in this country. In fact, I think you could argue that from on a material basis, there's no question that Americans are better off now than they have ever been on a material basis, not on a relative basis to their bills or whatever. I'm talking about, this is the Warren Buffett thing. The food you have, the medical care you have, the average size of, you know, the American house, the average access to AC and the internet and all these things, better now than it has ever been. People get pissed off when you say that. And if you want to win an election, you tell everybody, look at how bad everything is. And then you find the person to blame for it. So this is what we're up against.
1: The other part of this that I should have added on, more positivity, murder rates collapsing. A lot of people didn't believe that was possible. But also average lifespans have set an all-time record. So we are killing people less frequently than ever before. And we are living longer than ever before. Both of those are very positive. And for people out there that don't want to hear it, because to Buck's point, there is a proclivity for negativity. If it bleeds, it leads has been a phrase that I've heard my whole life, particularly when it comes to local news. Just compare to 2022. I also think, Buck, you were talking about the instinct for negativity, for bad news to be leading the news cycle more frequently. Here's another part about this I'll say. It's not only that bad news leads, it's that retrospectively, we remember bad times nostalgically better than they are.
0: Oh, yeah.
1: Right? So many people have already forgot or they don't want to live through

0: and recollect what happened during COVID. And 2022, 9.1% inflation, the worst of my life, the worst for most of you if you're that you can remember if you're in the neighborhood of 50 or younger. If you're in that world, now nostalgically people are looking back on 22. So people are going to be mad at me for sharing all that data, but the S&P 500 has doubled in 4 years. The murder rate has dropped from 6 per 1,000 to 4 per 100,000. That's unbelievable. Inflation has gone from 9% to roughly 3%. Gas is nearly 70 cents cheaper per gallon than it was 4 years ago on almost this exact day in June. And the average lifespan is higher than it has ever been in the history of the United States. Things are actually trending very well in many different parts of American life. Now, people might not feel like they are.
1: Yeah, they're throwing tomatoes at you in their heads right now, buddy. You're getting tomatoed.
0: There is a difference between how people feel and what the reality of the numbers can reflect. We'll take some of your calls, some of your talkbacks. Also, I want to hit you with some more details on this Plattner story that is out there. Not yet what Buck said might happen, but we'll get to that and more. And I want to play for you what happened in Iowa. A big Rush Limbaugh fan is now nominated to run for governor. I think you guys are really going to enjoy that conversation when we play it for you from back in the day.
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4: Welcome back in here to Clay and Buck.
1: Clay, I like all the positivity that you were starting us off with today.
0: It's loaded lines with my positivity, by the way. Yeah. We can get to some of these in the second half of the program.
4: Here we go. Charles in Palm Beach County, Florida. What's going on, Charles?
18: Yes. How are you doing today?
0: We're good. We're great. Hello? Thank you for listening.
4: Yeah, you're on.
18: Okay. Basically, I called because I heard you talking about how people are complaining because of the gas, because of this, because of that. But I remember when my grandmother used to talk to us about what they went through in the 30s, where they had to really make sacrifices, when they had to go without. And they sacrificed and went through that period of time knowing that there was going to be something better on the other side. But now people feel like, you know, if it gets a little tight or whatever, they want to complain, but they want to say, well, we need to cut back. We need to manage our money better. We're within our means. Hey, let's drive slower. Let's leave earlier. Let's make fewer trips. We can do things to adjust to the situation, knowing that this situation is not permanent. But now it seems like there's an attitude where nobody wants to make a sacrifice. Nobody don't want to persevere through anything difficult. We want easy street all the time. And the president can't make those changes. He has to make structural changes. Just like people talk about, well, fight about the tax. You can cut tax. That means the people who go invest and open up jobs and factories, everything can do that. And then there's more money in people's pocket. But they don't want to cut taxes because they want the government to grow or their business grow. I mean, the government to grow so that they can spend more money on nonprofit programs that really don't empower the people. It just keeps them enslaved to a system.
4: Charles, this is an incredibly wise call. This
0: nodding along with everything. Thank you, Charles. We're going to a break. I agree with, I co-sign on everything that Charles just said.
4: I'm sad we have to go to a break. I was going to let Charles just do the next segment.
0: Charles can stay. Look, when we come back, this is, I will take more of your calls. A lot of you want to weigh in. I also think Charles hit on something significant, and I'm going to kind of build on it a little bit more when we come back about what the culture is nowadays and how it's changed some.
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21: Fox News, I'm Carmen Roberts. The U.S. military says it downed two more Iranian attack drones today, targeting the Strait of Hormuz. In the latest flare-up, President Trump explains why he's taking his time on reaching a peace deal.
22: I'm moving very fast. I'm into 3 months. You know, Vietnam lasted 19 years.
21: Today marks 100 days since the start of the U.S.-Iran war. A manhunt in Ohio where police are searching for the shooters who opened fire at a summer festival in Toledo yesterday, injuring 12 people, two critically.
23: Police say two gunmen may have been shooting at each other when at least 16 shots rang out in a crowded summer street festival. There were several hundred people at that festival.
21: Fox's Chanley Painter. And 19-year-old Kimi Antonelli wins the Monaco Grand Prix to extend his victory streak. 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
28: 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Currently, along the beaches from Little River Inlet down to Merle's Inlet and 20 nautical miles out, the winds are out of the southwest at around 10 to 15 knots, and we've got seas at 3 to 4 feet. This has been your Weekend Marine Report, brought to you by the Freedom Boat Club, where the boat is waiting.
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0: Welcome back in, Clay and Buck. I tried to be super optimistic. Doubled S&P 500. Murder rate has collapsed. Inflation has gone from 9 to 3%. Average lifespan has hit an all-time high. Infinitely better numbers since 4 years ago.
1: This is important. Because going back to my... You know, I actually took anthropology in college. So
0: yep.
1: I stayed at a Holiday Inn Express last night. You know what I'm saying? I know some things about some stuff. It was actually economic anthropology, is what they called it. But, Clay, in this example, before we get to these loaded lines, which I want to do, you are like the caveman who is telling everybody, oh, no, it's fine. There's no saber-toothed tiger out there. And now, even if you are correct, people are going to get ticked off at you because they're like, what do you mean, buddy? Why am I going to listen to you? If you're wrong, I get eaten by a saber-toothed tiger. If I am freaked out and stay in the cave... We got a fighting chance if that thing comes in here. So my point is, not only do people get drawn to negative in commentary, but they get annoyed at people who push the positive. Because that's you, true. In this example, are the one telling them, come on, a short-faced bear, it's like a big puppy, no big deal.
0: Let me give you another good data point. I just saw this come across my thread. May in Baltimore. 8 homicides so far this year. That compares to 39 in May of 2020 and May of 2021. So what is that, a 80% decline in murders in Baltimore as an example of what we have seen since 2020? Let me hit you with one more idea, and then I'm going to go to these calls. I want you guys to think about this because I spend a lot of time thinking about it. When I was using social media and made the analogy that it's cigarettes mentally, it's like cigarettes for your brain, doesn't mean that there's not some benefit to it. But I think one reason why people are so unhappy, Buck, think about this, your anthropological background here. I think it's because the analogy I used was when we were growing up, Buck, you remember Robin Leach, Lifestyles of the Rich and Famous? You could probably do his voice well because I think you can.
6: He's got a 200-foot yacht waiting for him off the back of his incredible mansion.
0: You might be different because you lived in New York City. I didn't know anybody that was actually that rich, and I didn't know anybody certainly that was famous at all. My point on that is we watched television, and we saw people. You could also say younger people, cribs back in the day. People who were super rich were removed from us. And let me also build on the analogy. People who were super attractive, Pamela Anderson, Carmen Electra, you run through any of those women, we knew we were probably never going to meet them. Nowadays on social media, people are exposed to wealth. They may have a friend who's wealthy. They may have a friend who's incredibly good looking. And they're constantly judging themselves by the best curated version of somebody else's life. And comparison is the thief of joy. And it leads to overwhelming, I think, dismay at your own life. You used to judge yourself by people that you actually knew and interacted with. Now you judge your life by what somebody else has and that you don't even know very well. And you're resentful because you don't have it. I think this is growing. I think there's a rising tide of resentment. I think Democrats are going to tap into it. And it doesn't matter what the facts are in your life. It's not as good as the richer person that you're experiencing.
1: Right.
4: But now I get to hear people yell at you. Steve in Allentown, what have you got for us?
7: Make a quick comment on when I was little, if I got in trouble at my friend's house after my Aunt Helen got done disciplining me, before I got home, she had called my mom, and when I got home, I got disciplined again. I didn't misbehave because I knew better.
0: Thank you.
4: Okay.
0: I don't know how that connects with anything. Did we miss
1: that? What just happened?
0: I appreciate the fact that you didn't misbehave because you knew you were going to get in trouble.
4: But Steve needs a gold star on the chart for good behavior. You know, he was good.
7: What I'm saying is there's a lot less. There's not the same kind of community now that there used to be. When I was a kid, everybody knew everybody, and you couldn't get away with anything. I'll never forget my idiot brother, my older brother, got caught for soaping windows at Halloween, and he wasn't smart enough to go out of the neighborhood. And somebody saw him, and what was really funny was we got to watch him wash all their windows.
0: Thank you for the call. I will say this, and I don't know. My kids can't get away with anything because of the neighborhoods that we have lived in for their youth. They do anything, and we like to make jokes about, Buck, that the moms are like a CIA corps. They're on the phone before they can get home and texting and everything else. Every kid that does anything in my neighborhood for the last 10 years, they know way more about them than my generation. When we just rode the bus home and nobody had any idea what was going on. My parents both worked. Like, the moms these days, it feels like to me, are a lot of them are very plugged
4: Wait,
0: in.
4: Wait, what was the prank that you saw someone else do, or the thing you saw someone else do as a kid, that you were the most, oh my gosh, this person's in so much trouble? You know what I mean? Was there anything you ever saw someone do?
0: I don't know that kids still do this, but the throwing eggs thing is not a good thing to do. You used to egg somebody's, like, you know, their mailbox or the house or, God forbid, a car. And I would be like, this is a really bad decision. Like, I don't know that kids egg as much as they did back in the day. Eggs might have gotten too expensive to egg there for a while. But I do think, what about you? Was there some, what did people do in New York City?
4: There was a well-known incident in my school, my St. David's school. It was a little more rough and tumble back in the day. It's now very, very posh, but it was a little bit rough and tumble. For a private Catholic school. And there was a teacher who was a substitute teacher. And remember when they used to have those televisions that were on the, you know, the like the trolley? You know what I mean?
0: They'd bring, yeah, you know, television got rolled into the room back in the day.
4: They roll the TV in the room. This is how old school we are with the VHS tape. And the teacher, I was not in this class, but I remember hearing about this. And I remember hearing that it was an absolute pandemonium in the class. The teacher had put a video cassette in that was like a sort of Bill Nye, the Science Guy, like, let's look at atoms together. And they knew that this was going to happen because it was a substitute teacher day. Someone in the class switched out the videotape with pornographic material. Yes, this happened.
0: That at a Catholic school.
4: Yes. And the teacher stepped out. Like, basically told one of the students, would you just press play for a second? And he stepped out to have a conversation. So, my older brother was in this class. So, I've heard this story many times. My older brother, Mason, the teacher stepped out for maybe 30 seconds out in the hallway. And you can imagine this, I think there were 7th or 8th graders at the time, went absolutely bonkers.
0: That's actually really, really funny. The poor teacher that actually stepped out, that is tough. Buck,
4: the kid, by the way,
0: they
4: found the kid and the kid got expelled, like summarily, like that.
0: I don't think I would have expelled him. I mean, that's, I get it, but that's kind of funny. I would have been a lenient.
4: Okay, first of all, no one thinks that Principal Clay would expel a kid.
0: I would have been a lenient judge on that one. Buck, this is actually dark. I hadn't thought about it in a long time. When I was in 7th or 8th grade, a kid tried to burn down the school. Arson.
4: Whoa.
0: He did not want to go to our school, and he lit like multiple times that people were like, who's this would-be arsonist? He caught the curtains on the stage in the on fire, and we were minutes away from the whole building going down. And that was when we had, you know, you're a kid, you have fire drills, and, you know, you're most of the time you kind of roll your eyes. It's not usually an actual fire. I remember going out and there being smoke everywhere, firefighters. I don't know what they did to the kid. Vaguely remember his name, probably not a good one to say on the air. He was a minor. But I kind of wonder what happened to that kid who tried to burn down the school multiple times. Let's see. Mark in Las Vegas, what you got for us?
8: Hey, guys. Thanks for taking my call. I listen to you as much as I can, and I thank you for being so informative.
0: Yeah, for sure. Thank you.
8: The reason for my call is I tuned in when you were talking about how long it's going to take to count the votes in California. I live in Nevada, and we take almost as long as California does. And I was a lead investigator on election matters in our state for a period of time when I was working. I'm retired now. And I'll tell you, mail-in ballots are the biggest threat to our election process. Also, in Nevada, we don't require ID to vote. And I would go out on stings, tell guys that are registering people to vote, hey, I'm from Canada. I'm just down here for a couple of months enjoying myself. Can I register? Oh, absolutely. Yeah, just sign right here. In fact, back in Acorn, I don't know if you remember that situation where Acorn was operating in different states, especially in Nevada, registering people. We went out to investigate Acorn outlet here in Nevada that would register the entire front line of the Dallas Cowboys because they were getting paid for this.
0: Thank you for the call. Look, mail-in ballots. This is where, again, we've been hammering this. Trump's right. We should do away with mail-in ballots. I think New Hampshire's got this right, Buck. I believe it's in New Hampshire. They almost give no absentee ballots, and everybody has to show up pretty much on election day and vote. That, to me, is the perfect way to have a secure election. Now, I also think early voting, if you want to allow early voting in person for several weeks, I'm fine with that, too. But this idea of, hey, we're going to let millions of people, we're just going to send out ballots like California does to every registered voter. Who knows what happens to those ballots, how many versions they are, how long it takes to tally. We're dealing with this right now. It's broken.
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0: When you hear about Israel in the news, it's easy to think of headlines, politics, or another conflict far away. 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
11: 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Then he moved to South Carolina, built an illegal seawall at his oceanfront mansion, and tried to get special government treatment to block public access to the beach.
12: Rom Reddy gave big money to establishment rhinos in Colombia, and he attacked the South Carolina Freedom Caucus. Now, Fraudy Reddy runs for governor? He wants the power to pick liberal judges for us? News reports document that he's cozying up to the liberal political establishment. That's the real Rom Reddy, a total and utter fraud. Definitely not from South Carolina, and definitely not a conservative. Paid for by Ralph Norman for governor. P.O. Box 2655, Rock Hill, South Carolina, 29732.
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4: Closing up shop today on Clay and Buck. And Clay, you actually were the one leading the charge on this, so I'll let you. But before that, I just want to say thank you to the Normally podcast. Carol Markowitz and Mary Catherine Hamm, they co-host that show on the Clay and Buck Podcast Network. They threw that party for me in D.C. yesterday. It was a great time. We had Dr. Oz show up. We had Andrew Giuliani. We had Gorka. We had all kinds of fun folks in the mix. And yeah, man, it was great. It was great. Clay, take it away.
0: Yes. So we're still waiting to see what the results are going to be in California, unfortunately. But we do have the results from Iowa. And there was a bit of an upset as Zach Lane has beaten Randy Feenstra. Zach Lane is going to be the Iowa nominee for the Republican Party to be the next governor of Iowa. And I saw this circulating now that Zach Lane has won the primary, very close race in Iowa. He challenged Barack Obama back in 2009 about Obamacare. This is going viral. He also is a big fan of Rush Limbaugh. We need to get him on the radio program. But I thought you guys would enjoy this. We have broken it up into two parts. This is back in 2009. Listen.
21: This is from Grand Junction, Colorado on Saturday. Obama and a town hall meeting. Zach Lane.
22: I'd love to have a debate just all out anytime, Oxford style, if you'd like. I understand how I'm willing to do that. But my question is this. We all know the best way to reduce prices in this economy is to increase competition. How in the world can a private corporation providing insurance compete with an entity that does not have to worry about making a profit, does not have to pay local property taxes? They do not have to, they're not subject to local regulations. How can a company compete with that? And I'm not looking for anything. I don't want generalities. I don't want philosophical arguments. I'm just asking a question.
21: This kid is amazing, and there's no question in my mind this kid listens to this program. In fact, well, no, not really. And there's a New York Times column today, Ross Douted. And he just point blank says that these town hall meetings are filled with Limbaugh listeners. How does a private entity compete with a company that doesn't have to make a profit? The government? Stop talking generalities and philosophical arguments. This kid.
22: My name's Zach Lane.
21: This student challenges the president to a debate. Then with one simple question that Obama can't answer, nukes the entire foundation of Obamacare.
0: I thought this was awesome. We have a second part of the clip, but that is Rush Limbaugh giving a shout out in 2009 to the current nominee to be the next governor of Iowa on behalf of the Republican Party. That's pretty cool, right? This is going viral. Here's the second part. I think this is Obama responding to Zach Lane's question again. Zach Lane, back in the day, going at it with Obama over Obamacare. Listen.
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3: It is true that there are certain costs associated with a private business that a government would not have to worry about. You mentioned a couple of them. It's conceivable that a private entity that's having to pay a certain interest rate for their money would be really undermined if the government is able to get money much cheaper, implicitly because Uncle Sam backs this operation. I think there are ways that we can address those competitive issues. And you're absolutely right. If they're not entirely addressed, then that raises a set of legitimate problems.
21: Well, but here you have a rambling answer, and Obama just agreed with the student and explained why the centerpiece of his plan, the public option, won't work. Because he can print money. He didn't say that, but when he says,
6: Uncle Sam, get money much cheaper implicitly because Uncle Sam back,
21: print it. It's our tax people. Just go out and take it from people. Private insurance companies can't do that. So this student gets Obama to admit that his whole plan won't work, as he himself said. This kid is amazing.
0: What a perfect circle here. Now, yeah. Zach Lane, congratulations, the Iowa Republican nominee to be the next governor of the state of Iowa. And I would imagine we need to get him on the program, but I would imagine that anyone listening to us right now in Iowa is pretty gung-ho about going to vote for this guy, and certainly major salute from us on behalf of Rush and this program to taking people back to 2009, and now it's come full circle.
7: That's good. I like how we brought it all full circle at the end. You know what I'm saying? There's some balance to that. There's some synchronicity, you could say. That's how we
0: roll. You gonna watch your Knicks tonight? Are they gonna win against the Spurs?
7: The Knicks in six, my friends. The Knicks in six.
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2: Days and counting. I'm Carmen Roberts, Fox News. Today marks 100 days since the war with Iran started, and it appears the peace talks are at a standstill. U.S. forces downed two more Iranian attack drones threatening the Strait of Hormuz today. President Trump's defending his decision to launch the war, telling NBC's Meet the Press,
3: I had to stop a country, very powerful, very dangerous country, from having a nuclear weapon, because they'd use it. They'd blow up the world. They'd blow up the Middle East. They'd blow up Israel. They'd come here. They'd blow up Europe. They're crazy people.
2: Fox's Trey Yingston, Tel Aviv, reports on a social media post from Iran's top negotiator.
4: Iran's parliament speaker, Mohammad Khalibaf, posted on X, says, quote, the naval blockade against the Iranian nation and today's U.S. green light to the Zionist regime's turn of American bases and assets in the region into legitimate targets. A translation there indicating that the parliament speaker is connecting the strikes today in Lebanon and the ongoing U.S. naval blockade to the broader agreement with the United States. And again, he is echoing that parliament member threatening Israel with missiles tonight.
2: In Ohio, police are searching for at least two shooters who opened fire and wounded a dozen people at a festival. Fox's Madison Scarpino reports.
5: Police say that the suspect shot people as young as 14 years old, and the shooting happening at what was supposed to be a fun family festival. It's described as one of the most joyous and celebrated events in the community, and locals who were there say this type of tragedy happens way too often. City officials say because it was a festival, tons of roads were closed, people were trying to get out of there, golf carts were everywhere, so it was challenging for first responders to get to the patients, but all were off of the scene in an hour. The rest of the two-day festival is now canceled.
2: And two of those victims are in critical condition. 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
8: That heat's going to be out there for one more day.
9: Temperatures being 30 degrees above average.
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6: All right, thanks, Scott Shannon. Hour two this Monday, 800-941-SEAN, our number if you want to be a part of the program. Developments in Iran, and not sure what to make of all of it. The president has not changed his demands one iota, not at all. I mean, and we're just going to see how this unfolds. But there have been some developments. That what has happened is Hezbollah in Lebanon, the Israelis, you know, fighting back. These are defensive strikes they've made, but they have absolutely been devastating to Hezbollah. And, you know, now Iran is coming, of course, to their proxy's defense, and they're saying, you know, oh, we're going to slam the brakes on U.S. talks because Israel now has gotten deeper into Lebanon than they ever have before. They have taken out many of their top leadership and soldiers. We did have one incident over the weekend, a Hellfire missile fired by American forces into an engine room of a commercial ship trying to circumvent a U.S.-led blockade of Iranian ports. It is having a big impact on the Iranian economy. I mean, now we're hearing about gas shortages in Iran, not something I thought I'd report in my life. But it's not even their currency, dollar to dollar, you know, was maybe, I think, 100. Now it's like 1.5 million to 1. And people are really struggling. But anyway, Israel says more than 900 Hezbollah terrorists killed since the Lebanon ceasefire began. Iran's president reportedly submitting a resignation. I can't get this job done. Trump is warning Iran that they will finish the job if, in fact, these talks do collapse. And, you know, and on and on and on. The U.S. did intercept two Iranian ballistic missiles over Kuwait, according to CENTCOM. Iran insisting that Lebanon be included in the ceasefire. Well, Lebanon needs to also abide by the ceasefire themselves if they want that. Secretary Bessent, the Secretary of the Treasury, is touting this success economically of economic fury, he calls it. And anyway, he said that, you know, our economy is resilient. They were counting on America capitulating among political pressure of higher gas prices. That is not happening. And the president keeps talking about a diplomatic transformation. It would be historic on every level if, in fact, they can establish the recognition of Israel by all of these Arab countries. So we just don't know. We're going to have to wait and see what happens. I think it's coming to a head. But, you know, can I put a timeline on it? I can't. Here's the president himself saying on Iran that we left their military alone. We think the military is somewhat is more moderate, which is interesting. I think he's talking about the Quds forces here, if I'm not mistaken.
7: We've defeated them militarily. Look, they have no navy. Every ship, they have 159 ships. Every one of them are at the bottom of the sea. Every single one. We take pictures of them. We have people going down taking pictures of hundreds of ships. Their navy is totally gone, 100%. Their air force is totally gone, 100%. Their military, we've sort of left it alone because we think that their military is somewhat moderate. They have other people that aren't moderate. We've taken them out. We've taken different forms of leadership out. We've actually left their military alone. People would be surprised to hear that because mistakes have been made in wars where you wipe out everybody and then you have a country that's, you know, for 40 years can never rebuild.
6: And that's what the president said. There's 90 million people that'll be impacted by all of this. Here's the president also saying that he views it as a positive when Iran attacked other Gulf states. They came to our side, and they did. Listen.
7: And you get to see that when you see that when we went back, they had missiles aimed at Qatar, Saudi Arabia, UAE, Kuwait, Bahrain. They all got hit. And we were surprised. I was surprised. Actually, I viewed it as a positive because all those people came immediately to our side. They got hit. Now, they could have taken another view. They could have said, well, we want no part of it. Not that they like it, but they came to our side.
6: And the president's saying, if we don't get what we want, it will end a very different way.
7: I would rather get a deal because we can open the strait immediately upon signing. The one guarantee that I have to have is that there will be no nuclear weapons. They've agreed to that. And it was very interesting. They originally said, we will not develop a nuclear weapon. I said, well, what happens if you buy a nuclear weapon? So now it says we will not develop or in any way purchase a military weapon. That's a big difference. So we're getting what we want slowly. Very tough negotiators. It takes a long time. I'm in no hurry. I'd like to say I'm in a hurry because, you know, gasoline prices are going to come tumbling down. But if you're going to be in a hurry, you're not going to make a good deal. And slowly but surely, we're getting, I think, what we want. And if we don't get what we want, we're going to end it a different way.
6: Iran cites Israel's operations in Lebanon as the stumbling block as of this moment. And we'll just see what happens. Anyway, joining us now is Dr. Dan Diker. He's the president of the Jerusalem Center for Security and Foreign Affairs, and American-Israeli expert. What do you make of the uptick in tensions and the fact that Israel has never penetrated this deeply into Lebanon or taken out as many top leaders as they just did over the last week?
8: John, great to join you again. I very much subscribe and agree to your opening here. This is a war of wills and a war of resilience between the Iranian regime and the United States. We need to emphasize that the Iranian regime cannot be trusted with the paper or the ink on which a potential agreement is signed. I think the president is aware of the enemy that confronts him. And what the American people need to know is that the Iranian regime, while they're talking to the United States, are mobilizing their Hezbollah proxy against Israel, and they're getting ready to mobilize their Houthi proxy in Lebanon, in Yemen, and of course the Hamas proxy, which is getting frisky and ready to swarm even from eastern Gaza. So this is an Iranian strategy of deception. And just as our dear friend Mark Levin says, you cannot trust you can trust the regime to do one thing, Sean, and that is to lie, cheat, and steal. That is the regime's DNA. And this is classic Iranian regime Islamic Republic strategy. So we've got to be aware of the fact that they are very much on message from their own point of view. What has been revealed is that they have restored 65% of all the underground missile sites have been restored, according to intelligence assessments coming out of Israel. And we have a lot to be concerned about. But I think we're moving right now towards a

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1: They can't pay salaries to the IRGC, the Islamic Revolutionary Guard Corps. They're basically moving towards state failure and collapse. And I think that's where the president wants to go before he resumes any kind of military action. He wants to try to get to the midterms elections through this economic choke strategy. And then if the president doesn't get what he needs in negotiations, I think Israel and America, well, Israel is already engaged in very heavy counter-terror operations deep in Lebanon, suggestive of 1982 when we had to excise and expel the PLO from Beirut. Now we're talking about expelling the Iranian Hezbollah from Beirut. And that's where we are at this particular moment. It's a very dangerous moment, Sean.
2: It is dangerous, and I concur with you and the great one. And of course, they lie, they cheat, they steal. You can depend on that. But with all that said, my understanding is they don't get a thing unless the straits are open, that minesweepers are sent in, that they stay out of the strait, they don't interfere with it, and that the nuclear dust is handed over. Those are big steps before they would see any benefit from any deal anyway. Those are conditional. On top of anywhere, any place, anytime inspections. All right, quick break. Right back. More with Dr. Dan Diker on the other side as we examine the latest developments out of Iran and the Middle East. 800-941-SEAN, our number this Monday if you want to be a part of the program. 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
2: 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Heroes like FDNY firefighter Robert E. Welsh III. 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
5: 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Currently, along the beaches from Little River Inlet down to Merle's Inlet and 20 nautical miles out, the winds are out of the southwest at around 10 to 15 knots, and we've got seas at 3 to 4 feet. 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
7: Matthew.
8: Huh? Oh, sorry.
7: It's okay. 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
9: I know that a lot of times, Mom, it might not seem like I'm listening to you, but I am. 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

0: One-on-ones with our friend, Dr. Dan Diker, talking about the latest developments in the Middle East with Iran, with Lebanon and Hezbollah. Now, I did read that they were trying to reconstitute and dig out their ballistic missile program. Okay, let's assume for a moment the intelligence is correct, and that is true. It's not going to be that difficult to hit the same targets when they have no air defense system.
1: You're absolutely right. It's not going to be. But here's the deal. Here's the issue. We noticed that the Arab Gulf has, for the moment, switched sides. In what sense have they switched sides? They're now pushing. I mean, we know that the Saudis and some of the other Gulf countries are pushing for a compromise deal with the regime. Now, this is an about face from where they were a couple of months ago. And the question is, why are they doing this? And they're doing it because they're worried that from their point of view, from a Middle Eastern perceptual point of view, they see the regime as winning. Why? Because the regime is still standing. No one expected in his wildest dream that after 2.5-3 months of massive degradation through the amazing U.S. Military forces and the extraordinary Israeli Air Force operations, that the regime would still be standing. And they are standing. In fact, the IRGC, the Islamic Revolutionary Guard Corps, they're the ones running the show in town, which is why Pezeshkian, with the president, issued a resignation. Whether it's real or whether it's fake is another question. But the IRGC's most radical forces, headed by Vahidi, this guy Vahidi, is the guy that blew up the Israeli embassy in Argentina in 1992, and then murdered hundreds of Jews in the Jewish community center in Argentina in 19.
0: Well, let me ask you this: what did you make of the president putting out on Truth that he had a call with the Prime Minister of Israel, Bibi Netanyahu? No troops going to Beirut, and troops that were on their way turned back, and the Hezbollah representatives and Lebanon representatives agreed that all shooting will stop. So we've been here before, but then it flares up again. Is that short-lived or what?
1: It's deception strategy, Sean. This is exactly, I mean, the Iranian regime, the Islamic Republic strategy, is to peel off the United States from Israel and isolate Israel as the smallest state in the Middle East, and try to sort of isolate and destroy Israel by dividing it from its great ally, the United States. That is the Iranian regime strategy. So what they do is they use Western language, like let's call for a ceasefire and let's get the Hezbollah to try to agree. The biggest fan, if you will, of regime change or let's call it degrading the Hezbollah in Lebanon is the government of Lebanon itself. But the problem with the government of Lebanon, headed by Yosef Aoun, President Aoun, is that 60% of the Lebanese security forces are Shia Muslims, and they have very strong family relationships with the Hezbollah. So it means that the Christian senior command of the Lebanese security forces do not have any ability to force the lower chain of command, which are populated by Shiite commanders, in order to carry out the security instruction of the national security forces. That just leaves Israel to do the job. That's why Israel is in Beirut, in Dahia right now. The president is now being put under tremendous pressure by the Pakistanis, by the Turks, by the Gulf, and perhaps some people in his own administration to hold off in the interest. And I think it's fake diplomacy. I mean, the president says fake news, and he's right. This is fake diplomacy on the part of it's deception diplomacy on the part of the Iranian regime. Make Israel the tough guy, make Israel the heavy, and isolate Israel. That's what they're doing now, and they're putting the Iranian regime knows how to put pressure on the president, and that's why I think Jerusalem's hoping, and the prime minister is hoping, that the president doesn't fall for it and allows Israel to do what it needs to do, just because its northern communities are being bombed as we hold this conversation on Hannity. And Israel will not allow that to happen. We cannot allow, several million people that live in northern Israel to be bombed by the Hezbollah in the interest of Iranian regime's deception diplomacy from Tehran.
0: The president won't let that happen. He even reiterated that over the weekend. For this to have occurred, the Hezbollah, Iranian proxies had to agree to stop all aggressive actions against Israel. I guess that happened, albeit likely only temporary. Anyway, Dr. Dan Diker, thank you, sir. Appreciate you as always. 800-941-SHAWN is our number if you want to be a part of the program. Hey, you're listening to the best of the Sean Hannity Show. 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That's all coming up.
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7: Kathleen Maloney, President Trump celebrating the positive May jobs report, but not happy that the news resulted in stock market losses.
8: It should be the opposite way. You know, if you go back 15 or 20 years, when you had good reports, the market went up. Nowadays, when you have good reports, the market goes down because they think they're going to raise interest rates. There's no reason to raise interest rates.
7: He spoke on NBC's Meet the Press. All eyes on the Senate now after House lawmakers passed a resolution to limit the Iran war. House Minority Leader Hakeem Jeffries tells Fox's The Sunday Briefing.
9: End this reckless and costly war of choice and put the American people first, which is what the president promised that he was going to do. Not start wars in the Middle East, but stop them.
7: It is unclear if the Senate will vote on the House resolution. 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
0: You know, believe it or not, Tina Brown, who I never expected would get it, is realizing something a lot of Democrats are not getting is Graham Plattner is nuts. And Mr. Nazi Tattoo is now caught up in this big sexting, you know, up to a dozen women. Washington Times, I'm reading from there. His wife apparently alerted his Senate campaign about these texts with several women days before he announced he was running. And anyway, her name, Amy Gertner, telling the campaign she found the messages in the spring of 25, early into her marriage with the Democratic contender. And she disclosed the text to a campaign ad conducting op research last August to ward off any risk to Plattner's campaign. Campaign official told the Journal that the aide ultimately decided the texts were a private matter being handled by the couple in marriage counseling. Now, Plattner put forward his wife to answer him after he was outed as a serial sexter, as the Dem candidate himself, you know, remained silent. You know, a lot of people in the media, I saw more than a couple of headlines saying it looked like a hostage video, said she was deeply hurt about the campaign's former political director, whom she tipped off about the sexting, confirming the messages to the press. And it looks and sounds like a hostage video, says one person on X. Blink twice if you need rescuing Amy. Anyway, the farmer believed to have had sexting affairs with up to a dozen women. Okay, what they do in their own relationship, whatever. But anyway, you add that to everything else, the fact that he's an avowed communist, Nazi tattoo, all the insanity of that is his life, which we have covered exhaustively here on this program. And it's not a pretty picture. Anyway, let's start with Graham Plattner's wife and this video message slamming reports on Saturday about his sexually explicit text messages to all these other women.
23: So it makes me really angry, disappointed, and I find it really shameful that there's a group of media outlets and people who are willing to spread gossip instead of talking about real issues that Graham is running on, like healthcare and education and childcare. I just really wanted to make sure that everyone knows that Graham and I have a great marriage. Being married is hard. Being newly married is hard. Being newly married and going through infertility is hard. Being newly married, going through infertility and a Senate campaign is hard. I don't even know if I have the right words to describe what we've been going through, but I knew the man that I married had been through an immense amount of violent, active combat. and he's been in therapy for years. I admire the fuck out of him. So when there are news articles about our marriage, it's just extra shit.
0: Now, Graham Plattner, for his part, is slamming the establishment media for trying to rip apart his marriage. Well, maybe if he didn't want anything to rip apart his marriage, he should not have been sexting. Anyway, just a thought. Listen.
1: Graham, we heard Amy's video, saw Amy's video last night about this situation, the story in the Times and the Journal. What would your statement be at this point?
2: It's no surprise to me that the establishment media outlets are just going to run gossip instead of wanting to talk about the things that actually matter in this race, which are the material realities that the Mainers are working with. And these people are going to try to make this race about anything but what it's supposed to be about, which is policy. They never want to talk about policy. Amy and I have a very loving and very happy marriage. They would very much like to try to rip that apart. They're going to come after us in every awful way that they possibly can. And we're just going to keep talking about the fact that the hospitals are closing, the fact that child care facilities are closing, the fact that teachers and nurses aren't paid enough, and the fact that everybody down here continues to work harder and longer and get less. But, of course, the powers that be do not want us to talk about that. And so they're going to just do gossip instead.
0: And then Plattner denied the story that he was sexting other women. Okay, you know, don't believe your lying eyes. Here's what he said on that.
1: But the stories are true, right? About the texts.
2: No. This is the amazing part. The Wall Street Journal and the New York Times ran stories without any evidence besides the gossip from a former staffer. I'm sorry. That's frankly journalistic malpractice. We pushed back on it. They won it. They did it anyways.
5: Renata, do you have a question? So are you confirming that the messages did not exist?
2: What's that?
5: The messages, they did not.
2: I'm confirming that what Genevieve McDonald said in the New York Times is not true.
1: So you never met with her about uncomfortable, for lack of a better word, sexting messages as the campaign was going?
2: We talked about things in Amy and I's marriage that we've gone through over the years. We talked about that because that's our marriage, and we discussed it with the campaign. What Genevieve McDonald claims isn't true.
0: All right, here to weigh in on all of this, we have Brianna Lyman. She is a correspondent for The Federalist. Michael Knowles is with us of The Michael Knowles Show at The Daily Wire to discuss this and much more. I don't think this is playing out very well, Brianna. However, I'm not sure if you picked up it that they have in the state of Maine a very kind of bizarre scheme that Democrats can use. Even if Plattner wins, they'll have like a 3-week period of time to remove him from the ballot. Did you read that?
6: I did, yeah. It says that if he makes it through next week's primary, they would have, I think, about like a month and a week to replace him with a hand-picked candidate, which is exactly why we are hearing so much about this, you know, affair scandal. Look, to your point, Sean, this is a man who had a Nazi tattoo. That alone should have disqualified him. Then you add in the fact that he said victims of sexual abuse deserve it. He mocked a U.S. soldier who, thank God, survived and did not get killed by the Taliban. All of that would have been career suicide, but it wasn't, which leads me to believe that Democrats probably have some kind of internal polling showing if it's Plattner versus Collins, Collins wins. But if it's a different Democrat, someone maybe a little more moderate and toned down, maybe there's a real fighting chance. So first of all, they want to use this as that final nail in the coffin to his campaign because they let everything else slide. And two, look, Democrats make it seem like they believe Texas is in play with Tallarico and Paxton. How will you go after Paxton if you and your party are running a candidate who has done far worse with women and it was done far worse in every other capacity? So that's why you're seeing the Democrats kind of pick up on the story. It's why you're seeing the propaganda press suddenly discover their, you know, gumption for investigating a candidate over sexual assault allegations and not everything else.
0: Michael Knowles, let's get your take on all this.
7: I totally agree. I always look at what the source is. And Republicans, myself included, were having a great time dunking on Plattner here. But the story came from Democrat political operatives. You heard Plattner inveigh against the establishment media. Well, last time I checked, the establishment media is run by Democrats. So this is coming from the Dems. The New York Times was sounding the alarm on Plattner's candidacy a couple of weeks ago. Now you're getting this story out of the New York Times, out of the Wall Street Journal, which in its news division is liberal, even though the op-ed page is more conservative. So, yes, I think that the Democrats are sounding the alarm. They realize this guy is not going to go the distance. To me, this really reads like the Swalwell campaign. The Democrats tried to signal that Swalwell was not going to go the distance about a month before he dropped out. They tried to threaten him with residency requirements, with a potential financial scandal. Finally, they brought the hammer down with that sex scandal. But the reason they did it is not that they suddenly discovered morality. The reason they did it is they saw that if Swalwell was the nominee, a Republican could very likely become the governor of California. I think the same thing is going on here in Maine. Plattner is a weak candidate. The best defense he has of the sexting scandal is it wasn't a dozen women. It was half a dozen at most, which is not a good excuse. And I think Democrats are looking for plan B.
0: All right, Brianna, let's go to the very law I was referring to, because it's a very little known Maine ballot replacement provision that they have. And under Maine law, a candidate that will win the June 9th primary and subsequently withdraws by 5 p.m. on July 13th. Now, that this would require him to withdraw. He doesn't seem like the guy that's going to withdraw to me, but that would be part of it. He may be replaced by a nominee selected by party officials, and any replacement candidate has got to be chosen no later than 5 p.m. on July 27th. That timeline would give Democrats 14 days to settle on a replacement candidate and prepare for the general election campaign. Now, if you believe, as I suspect and as Michael suspects and you suspect, that Democrats are probably the people that leaked all of this to hurt their own candidate, they've got to be looking to this as well. But I would imagine Graham Plattner, if he thinks Democrats did it, he's only going to get pissed off and probably dig his heels in.
6: No, probably. But Democrats have now, we know, a history of just replacing a, you know, duly elected candidate. They did it to Joe Biden with Kamala Harris without a single vote. So they would have no problem doing this, Plattner. And I think it would actually fare better because it lets the Democrat establishment in Maine hand select a candidate, which they think could be Susan Collins, which, by the way, remember, in 2020, she was supposed to lose her race by like 5 to 8 points. She won it by like 8 to 9 points. So this is a woman who is a difficult candidate to beat, especially because she's not a bona fide MAGA senator. This is someone who voted to convict President Trump. So they have to find a very niche Democrat candidate. And I do think when it comes to Plattner, as crazy as everything we've spoken about with him has come out, I don't know if any of it will be enough to turn Democrat voters off. I mean, you saw Virginia Democrats elect Jay Jones. He fantasized about murdering his Republican colleagues and their children. They were like, who among us hasn't said those things? It's like a lot of us actually have never said or thought those things. So I don't think a sex scandal is going to be the final nail in the coffin. I think the final nail in the coffin will be enough pressure from the Democrat establishment onto Graham. But it certainly isn't going to come from the voters. It's going to come from the powers that be.
0: You know, that makes me suspect that probably they're going to make him an offer he can't refuse. That's my guess, Michael Knowles, or at least those discussions will probably take place. Is that conspiratorial on my part or more likely rooted in a possible reality?
7: Well, it might be a conspiracy theory, Sean, but these days it seems the difference between a conspiracy theory and the truth is about 6 months. So, yes, I think the Democrats fire.
0: That's a good line. Well, I mean, all of a sudden, Cory Booker, I have grave concerns about Graham Plattner. They obviously are turning on him, but look at all the support he's getting from Grandpa Bernie and Pocahontas.
7: Exactly. I think that tells you everything you need to know. The other thing to remember here is the Democrats do have alternatives. I look at Jared Golden up there, congressman, looks good, military service. You know, it's not as though it's too late for the Democrats right now. If you get to June 13th, it will be. And the Democrats really play for keeps. You know, I think they're very sophisticated political operatives. They think, at least, they're going to have the wind at their sails for the midterms, and they don't want to blow an opportunity to take what could be a swing state. So if I were Graham Plattner, I would be very, very cautious and worried about what the next shoe is to drop.
0: All right, quick break. We'll come right back. More analysis. Brianna Lyman and Michael Knowles on the other side. Then your call is coming up this Monday. Toll free is 800-941-SEAN if you want to be a part of the program.
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0: Hey, your friend Sean Hannity here. 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

0: All right, we continue our final moments with Breonna Lyman, Michael Knowles, as we examine Maine and the upcoming midterms. I never thought I'd find myself in agreement with Tina Brown, Breonna, but, you know, she writes this long, exhaustive piece that Democrats are, you know, thinking that they're going to win in Texas with Tallarico and six genders and all the crazy positions that he has, and no meat and no drilling and a welcome mat on the border in the state of Texas for people of Mexico. I'm not, and God being non-binary, I think they're delusional if they think they have a shot in Texas. And I don't think Susan Collins can lose under these circumstances in Maine.
1: I don't think Susan Collins will lose if Graham Platner is the nominee. In fact, she probably will have a bigger blowout than she did in 2020. And when it comes to Texas, look, you know, Republicans obviously are worried about the midterms, as any party is when they are the incumbent party and you're in an, you know, a midterm election cycle. That being said, what makes this election cycle much different from any previous midterm cycle, Democrats have a single digit approval rating lead over Republicans. Typically, 2018, I think 2006, there were double digit approval rating leads for Democrats over Republicans. You don't see that now because Democrats are still so politically toxic and they haven't changed anything from 2024. Their positions, if anything, have gotten more radical. And so someone like James Tallarico is running on a playbook that cost his party the election in 2024. And it's certainly not going to win him this election this time, especially when polls indicate Republicans are still favored on immigration, on crime, and that a Republican Congress is still preferred when it comes to the economy over Democrats.
0: Oh, I think you're both right on the money. It's going to be very interesting. I think the one thing that we absolutely have to watch out for is the time and the date and whether or not they try to pull this guy off the ballot and whether or not he'd be willing to do that. I tend to think not. But this, you know, little known Maine ballot replacement provision is troubling. He'd have to do it by 5 o'clock on July 13th. That's after the June 9th primary. Anyway, thank you both. Breonna Lyman, thank you. Michael Knowles, thank you.
2: Good to be with you, Sean. Thanks.
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0: 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Hey, when you hear news about Israel, it is easy to think of headlines, politics, oh, just another conflict far away. No, this is very real. They're in a fight for their survival. Now, anti-Semitic attacks in the Holy Land across the globe. It is sad. Its rise is frightening. You have elderly Holocaust survivors. They have endured so much, now again fearing for their lives. Now, Jewish families praying for freedom to worship and safety and security. In moments like these, not only does your voice matter, but your generosity matters. The IFCJ, the International Fellowship of Christians and Jews, are providing all the humanitarian assistance on the ground, but they need your help. And they provide food and water and shelter and clothing and medications. And they even have mobile medical clinics for the elderly that can't get out of their homes. Go to their website, PrayIFCJ.org. That's PrayIFCJ.org. And you can go there and submit a prayer today. All right, everybody cares about health, wellness, fitness, nutrition. 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
13: Still working on a ceasefire in Iran. I'm Kathleen Maloney, Fox News. President Trump insists Iran is close to making a deal to end the ongoing conflict, but says there are still details to work out.
14: Days after the U.S. military said it shot down drones launched toward the Strait of Hormuz, President Trump said he still believes Iran is ready to make a deal. On NBC's Meet the Press, he said Iran agreed to not develop nuclear weapons, but the president wanted that restriction to cover more ground.
15: They go out and purchase. They acquire. I want to put the word, if they buy or purchase or acquire, you know, you've got to have that in there, too, because that's not developing.
14: President Trump blamed Iran's rise on what he called weak and ineffective leadership by the U.S. and Europe. Gernal Scott, Fox News.
13: And sirens are blaring across Israel right now as the IDF says Iran has launched missiles at it. Tehran had warned of retaliation after Israel struck Beirut's southern suburbs earlier today. Officials still counting the votes in last week's California primary elections.
16: In the governor's race, former HHS Secretary Democrat Javier Becerra advanced to the general election on Friday with former Fox host Republican Steve Hilton behind him. And in third, billionaire progressive Tom Steyer, who has spent hundreds of millions of his own funds on the race. This morning, Steve Hilton made this bold statement on Sunday Morning Futures.
17: The most important thing is that actually we're very confident now that we'll be in the top two.
16: In the LA mayor's race, Mayor Karen Bass still holds the lead. She is leading the pack, followed by former reality star Spencer Pratt. But progressive city councilwoman Nithya Raman is nipping at his heels as thousands of votes that have come in the last several days have gone to her.
13: Fox's Anita Vogel. 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
30: 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Currently, along the beaches from Little River Inlet down to Murrells Inlet and 20 nautical miles out, the winds are out of the southwest at around 10 to 15 knots, and we've got seas at 3 to 4 feet. This has been your Weekend Marine Report, brought to you by the Freedom Boat Club, where the boat is waiting.
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0: This summer, more than half our population became second-class citizens. 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
3: 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They just should have seen it. And the only thing I want to hear from Joe Biden is, I'm sorry. We should have said something, sir.
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6: 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Toll free, it is 800-941-SEAN. If you want to be a part of the program, this is the 250th anniversary year of the greatest country God gave man. Maybe appropriate to start this segment with a little bit of God Bless America.

0: All right, the greatest country God gave, man. You know, the amazing thing, I say this all the time, you know, we're all so busy and, you know, most people don't wake up. They open their eyes like, ah, I live in the greatest country God gave man. No, you wake up and you're like, ah, here we go. Get to the grind. I got to get up. I got to get the kids dressed. I got to get them off to school. I got to pack their lunch. I got to put in my 12, 14 hours a day. I got to come home, cook dinner, do homework with the kids. And then the process starts all over again. However, in our more introspective, reflective moments, and you look around the world and you compare the gift that is America, all the blood sacrifice of so many for us so that we can live free, and the natural state of man, which is we were endowed by a creator. Rights come from God, not from men. So many people sacrifice so much so that we can live the great lives we live. It is an honor, a privilege to bring onto the program. Yes, she is my fiance, but she's also, you know, a rock star at the Fox News Channel, number one morning show on cable news by far, Fox and Friends. And years ago, Ainsley Earhart wrote the book, I'm So Glad You Were Born. And yes, because she is my fiance, I can tell you on more text messages, whenever it's somebody's birthday, she will send a note and then she will say, I am so glad you were born. And now she has come out with the 250th anniversary of this great country of ours, America, I'm So Glad You Were Born. And it is an extraordinary book for your kids. It is kind of sad that kids don't know that much about American history. And especially for young people, this is a reminder of their great inheritance that maybe they'll take for granted at some points in life, maybe not at other points. Anyway, I refer to her as Sunshine. Ainsley, how are you?
1: Hi, fiance. I love to hear you say that. Thank you.
0: Well, the funny part is, and Linda's seen these too, I mean, there are all these AI-generated videos that we are already married. And there are AI-generated pictures all over social media that show you shoving cake in my face and, you know, and me holding twins or triplets, or, you know, people have a lot of time on their hands. I'll put it that way. Or you singing to me at our wedding and me crying, which I never would do.
1: And you know I can't sing. Hi, Linda. Yes, we were together. Sean and I were together, and we were somewhere. I don't remember where we were, on a vacation. And we kept getting, or the weekend, we kept getting all these pictures from friends. Did y'all get married? Do you have something to tell me? And they would send us the pictures. And we were like, no, that really, if you look closely, it doesn't look anything like us. But yeah, that was a...
0: Let's talk about the book. First of all, great job today. I saw you on your show this morning with all those kids. That was very cute. I saw you also on Outnumbered. That was great. But, you know, here's the amazing thing. The illustration's phenomenal. The message is phenomenal. What made you want to do this for America's birthday? Because we are so blessed and we so often take it for granted.
1: Well, we are blessed. And the last book that was in honor of my mom, I'm So Glad You Were Born, because she would say that to us, and she was really sick. She had a stroke, and she died, but she did see the success of that book. And our viewers, they are so amazing. Just the conservatives that listen to your show, the ones that watch Fox News, they're so loyal, and we know each other. You know, we are so grateful to them. They put food on our table, but they know us. We're in their living rooms. We're in their bedrooms. And, you know, people will say, I wake up with you, Ainsley, and I go to bed with Sean, which I think that's hilarious. But my mom loved that phrase, I'm so glad you were born. And so the publisher said, that book, all your viewers loved that book. Will you do one for America's birthday? I said, what a great idea. So we sat down to write it, and Sean actually had a hand in that, because Sean really wanted, since I've been with Sean, he really stresses, and I hear him talk about this a lot, our founding fathers, and when they were writing the Constitution, we have these rights by God, and he was just saying that to you all. But he's always talking about the inalienable rights that are our rights, and I said to Sean, I said, well, that word is too big to put in this book, because it really is geared to, you know, 4, 5, 6, 7, 8-year-old children. Kind of a stepping off point if you want to buy a book and teach your children about the freedoms that we have, You can worship the way you want. You can be anything you want to be. You can be a scientist. You can be a doctor. You can invent a thingamajig, we talk about in the book. And you have the right to vote. There are other countries, we've been talking a lot about Iran. Women can't walk outside. Women can't go to school. Women can't drive. They can't walk out on the street without an escort. You know, and you can't live the way you want to live. There is no freedom of speech. And so we are so grateful, and we take it for granted. Many people take it for granted in America. And I just don't want to get away from that. I want it to be an opportunity for us. I think we should all do our part as we're embracing and walking toward America 250. Because I was talking to a friend at work today, Sean, and I was born in 1976. So I was born year 200. And Jimmy Fallon told me today he was born in that same year. But the other friend that we have at work was telling me that he was about 8 or 9 years old, and he remembers that being such a big deal in America. So I really hope, and I'm sure that it will be with Donald Trump as president, it will be such a celebration. And I'm glad that this book will be a little part of that.
0: You know, there is a celebration that is the gift of America. I mean, we have Memorial Day. We have Veterans Day to remember those that have fought our wars for us. Memorial Day, those that gave the ultimate sacrifice for our country. And when you really ponder and think in your quieter moments in life, in your introspective moments in life, you really realize that there was a heavy, heavy price paid so that we can live free. And unfortunately, as Reagan famously said, freedom is but one generation away from extinction. To begin the process, though, of teaching children about this great country, I don't think we teach this enough, as evidenced by, you know, we spend more per capita on education per child than any other industrialized country. We have the worst results.

0: following your dreams and your natural talents. That is a constant theme with you.
1: Yes, I talked to her about being the home of the brave, that we have the greatest military in the world, and because of the men and women who are willing to go fight for our country, she never has to be afraid. Sometimes little children will see things on the news, and they will talk to their parents about being afraid. Is that going to happen here? Can what's happening there happen here? No, honey, because we have the greatest military, and your grandfathers, you can thank them for that. You can thank your great-grandfathers who were both in the Navy, and you can thank them for the sacrifices they made to keep us home of the brave. We have these brave men and women. We have a land of the free, home of the brave, because of the people who fight for our country. We have amazing police officers and law enforcement, and we talk about that in the book. We talk about we have a voice, and we can choose our leaders. We no longer have a king, which is the very beginning of history of America. I'll read you that page. It says, the republic was founded a long time ago. We declared independence. The king had to go. It's rules made by people just like you and me, created for life, love, and liberty. And we have pictures of children, you know, with the Declaration of Independence. We have the parades and the floats. A lot of people think of 4th of July as the red, white, and blue, and parades and barbecues and beer and sandwiches on the beach. But it's really about, it's so much more than that. It is the birth of America. And everybody listening to your radio show would not be here today because you were created, I believe, by God. But God created you because he put your mom and your dad together here in this great country called America. And if we didn't have this country, which we wouldn't if it weren't for the brave men who came over from the UK, who fought for this country, who came up with our founding fathers, who wrote the Declaration of Independence, if it weren't for them, we wouldn't ever have had a chance to be born. My parents never would have met. And my family dates back to the Revolutionary War, and if it weren't for America, mom and dad never would have even been born or would have met. So this country's given us so much, not just our freedoms too, but just so much fun. I mean, I have a blast every day of my life. I can go to work. I'm a woman, and I can have a job. I can have a paycheck. I can love my job, and if you work really hard, you can get to the top.
0: Yeah, a lot of people don't know your personal story. When you started at Fox, you first worked overnights, what, for 7 years?
1: Yes, for 7 years. And then I think you had a big hand in that. You put me on your show often because you were at a point in your life, your children were little and you weren't able to travel. And your family, y'all were traveling always on the weekends for your kids' tennis tournaments. And so you said, Ainsley, I need a correspondent that will go and travel for my show. Will you get on planes? And I said, absolutely. I didn't have children. I was able to have a bag packed next to my door. I would work overnights. And then my 2 days off, I would either fill in on Fox and Friends, which I did often, or I would travel for your show. And I was on your show. You had a show called Hannity's America on Sundays, and I had a segment called Ainsley Across America. And Megan Halbano, who works on Fox and Friends now, she's the boss of Fox and Friends, she came up. She was on your staff at the time. We all worked together. She came up with this great graphic. Do you remember that, Sean? It was a picture of the map of America.
0: Oh, you in a pink car. It was hilarious.
1: Pink convertible, and I was driving across the map, this little cartoon character, and wherever it would stop, I was doing a story there. So you said one time, I don't want to jump out of airplanes. Will you go jump out of airplanes? I was like, oh my word. Okay, sure. I don't want to, but I will. So you made me do that twice, one with the Golden Knights and one with...
0: Well, I mean, I was giving you a life experience. I didn't think about it at the time, but you know what the audience really wants to know? The audience really wants to know what irritates you about me. Because apparently I irritate Linda a lot. I end up on her hate list. So if you want to add to the list, you can.
1: Okay, well, it doesn't irritate me, but...
0: Oh, boy. Here we go.
1: But...
0: Why did I open this box? Go ahead.
1: I'm a very clean, neat person, and I like... We don't have a lot, but we have... And our spaces are small. But when I go and visit him down in Florida, his room is a little bit messy. The side of his bed where he puts all of his, you know, vitamins, and he has all kinds of stuff next to the bed. He has all of his papers. He has a whole
0: my nicotine pouches, everything in between. Yeah,
1: he has an office in there, and it's just a little messy. But I can do
0: a little messy.
1: When we get married and we move in together, then we're going to have to work on this. But it's not that big of a deal because you do so much.
0: So how can people get a copy? America, I'm so glad you're warm. We're going to put a big link on Hannity.com. It's on Amazon.com.

0: Com. Now, as of today, in bookstores all across the country, if people want to get an autographed copy, can they get one?
1: Yes. So wherever you buy books, you can also go to my social media bios. The links are in there. And also, you can go to AmericaBornBook.com. AmericaBornBook.com.
0: Well, congratulations. You'll also be on TV doing another news tonight. We look forward to having you. You have added so much to my life, and for that, I am so grateful you were born, and I'm grateful we live in the greatest country God gave man. The book is called America. I'm so glad you were born. Hannity.com, Amazon.com, bookstores across the country, autographed copies on the website that she just gave you. And anyway, Sunshine, we appreciate you being with us, and I'm going to work on that cleaning up thing. I'm working on it right now during this radio show.
1: I'm joking. I love you. I don't care about that. But I will say, y'all, he is you hear him on radio, you get to know him more on radio than you do on TV. But he is the nicest, most generous. He's best friends with my dad. I talk to my dad like 4 times a day, but Sean talks to him more than that. He's embraced my family. He's an amazing person. He's a great Christian man. But we also have a lot of fun. I know we always talk about our faith, Sean, but we're fun. We laugh together. You know, we like a cocktail. We like to have fun. We like to go out on boats and do what everyone else in America.
0: No, you like to go out on boats. I'm not the big boat person. We got to run. Sunshine, America, I'm so glad you were born. We'll see you on Hannity tonight. We do appreciate you being with us. Congratulations. Very proud of you. The book is great for kids, and we are so blessed beyond my measure. That I will echo. Ainsley, thank you. Watching Fox and Friends every morning, too. Thanks for being with us. We appreciate it. All right, quick break. Right back. We'll continue.
2: Keeping the truth alive. Hannity is on right now.
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0: Born on America's darkest day, 9/11/01, the Tunnel to Towers Foundation, they have been helping American heroes ever since. Heroes like FDNY firefighter Robert E. Welsh III. Now, Robert served as a police officer before his appointment to the fire department in 2001, just weeks after the 9/11 attacks. He was on the front lines of 9/11 recovery efforts, and Robert dedicated nearly two decades of his life protecting his community. He also coached youth sports. 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But Robert lost his courageous battle with 9/11-related cancer, leaving behind his beloved family. Now, Tunnel to Towers honored Robert by paying the Welsh's family mortgage. 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Maybe you have land or an old car. Just please go to their website. It's the letter T, the number 2, the letter T.org. The letter T, the number 2, the letter T.org.
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3: This is a Fox News alert. I'm Carmen Roberts. A new escalation of fighting in the Middle East. Israel says Iran is attacking its territory with missiles for the first time since the April ceasefire.
4: The initial wave that occurred tonight was four ballistic missiles. Israeli officials telling Fox News all of those missiles were shot down. But then moments later, early alerts went out on phones across this country telling people that there were more incoming missiles.
3: Fox's Trey Yingston, Tel Aviv.
4: Regional sources tell Fox News they expect a harsh response to this missile attack.
3: And Axios is reporting that President Trump says he is going to call Israeli Prime Minister right now and tell him not to strike back. And still no sign of the two shooters who opened fire at a festival in Toledo, Ohio yesterday. 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
10: Talk to God the Father. 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Start talking to Him as the best dad there could ever be and that you could ever have, because He is. Talk to Him about your life, your concerns, your needs. 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
0: All right, so the midterm elections are coming, and I have been arguing, perhaps rightly, perhaps it'll be proven wrong, that I don't think the issues that define the outcome have happened yet. Certain things have happened that will impact the election. I think the Supreme Court's gerrymandering, racial gerrymandering decision, that could potentially impact the outcome. I think the Supreme Court of South Carolina and that horrific attempted power grab by Abigail Spanberger. But some fascinating things have happened. I talked about this on TV last night. The recent poll out in just the last week, week and a half, Democrats have lost over 9 points in terms of where they were. And I conclude the reason is this, is that the more people see the Democratic Party embracing the likes of Graham Plattner and James Tallarico and El Sayed in Michigan, the more the American people are going to reject this party. The antics that we played and how stupid they looked in these hearings with Marco Rubio and Scott Bessent and Mark Wayne Mullen, it is not instilling confidence. They don't have an agenda, except it's, you know, wake up in the morning, hate Donald Trump, wash, rinse, repeat, hate him all day long. If he cures cancer, you're still going to hate him. Anyway, here to weigh in on this, we have the one and only Chris Hahn. Now, Chris Hahn has an interesting background. He's a former aide to somebody I think is a moral coward, Chuckie Schumer. Chuckie Schumer can't even take a position on Mamdani. Couldn't take a position on Graham Plattner. Not taking a position on Mr. Six Gender. My female neighbor is a neighbor with a uterus, or that God is non-binary, and all the craziness that along with him, because Chuck Schumer deep down knows he's got no power. He, like Hakeem Jeffries, they're, quote, minority leaders in name only. And I find it pretty obnoxious. But anyway, this is what the party has become. Chuck Schumer dare not take on the radicals that control his party. Same with Hakeem Jeffries. And by that, I mean, they're not going to criticize Graham Plattner. They're going to try to work behind the scenes and get him to drop out if he wins the primary. Maybe they'll be successful. I don't think so, but it's possible. I think they're thinking about it.
1: that main provision that I've been talking about. They will go hard deep in the paint and try and support Tellerico. They will be wasting tens and tens of millions of dollars. Tellerico is not going to be the next senator from Maine. But then it's the party of Mamdani, and it's the party of Grandpa Bernie, and it's the party of Pocahontas, and it's the party of the squad, and it's the party of radicalism. And the one voice of sanity now in the Democratic Party is a friend of this program, John Fetterman. He was on TV last night. Anyway, Chris Hahn, he hosts his own progressive podcast and former aide to Chuckie Schumer, also pollster. Our friend Doug Schoen is with us. All right, Chris Hahn, I want to know why your party can't condemn, let's see, the guy with the Nazi tattoo, the guy that said horrible things about victims of sexual assault, the guy that actually referred to people in his home state as bigoted and ignorant. I thought that was a little over the top. And then, of course, the other guy that thinks that there's six genders, not two genders, that God is non-binary, that wants a welcome mat on the southern border, that wants to run a vegan campaign in Texas, and a guy that is against oil and energy in Texas. Which of these people have you condemned?
20: Well, I was with Mills, as was Chuck Schumer.
1: And I didn't ask you that. Well, Chuck Schumer had a chance to condemn Plattner yesterday. He punted as usual.
20: The party did not want Graham Plattner. They wanted Janet Mills, the incumbent governor, who's very popular in the state of Maine, and who would be ahead by 15 points right now in a general election matchup.
1: Not the point, because they're supporting, you know, the guy had a Nazi tattoo. The guy said horrible things about women that get raped. He said horrible things about heroes in the military. And Kristen Gillibrand yesterday, we're going to support him.
20: Well, you
1: and Chuck Schumer wouldn't condemn this guy.
20: In Texas,
1: that speaks volumes.
20: In Texas, Republicans are supporting Ken Paxton. They said horrible things about Ken Paxton. So
1: okay, who has the moral high ground here?
20: It's been a long time.
1: How about if a guy had a Nazi tattoo for 20 years? Maybe the party should have condemned him then.
20: I think
1: if he attacks victims of sexual assault, maybe distance yourself then.
20: I'm pretty sure we did.
1: No, stop. Not pretty sure. You're wrong.
20: No.
1: You're dead wrong.
20: They put another candidate up against him.
1: That was from the beginning. She bowed out, and all the Democrats coalesced around the guy with the Nazi tattoo that he blacked out only because he's running for office.
20: Well, you know, look, as the grandson of a Holocaust survivor, I had a real problem with that Nazi tattoo.
1: Well, why don't you call your buddy Chuck and say, I cannot support Graham Plattner or James Tellerico.
20: I'll tell you what. When John...
1: Because he's gutless.
20: Paxton, maybe we'll make that deal. How about that? Because Paxton is a horrible...
1: Okay, Chris. I'm talking about your party. Your party's been taken over by radicals.
20: Oh.
1: And the guy you worked for doesn't have the moral clarity, courage to challenge the nuts that run your party.
20: I agree that the party's been taken over by radicals. I think the primary
1: really?
20: Iowa was very clear that it has not.
1: Okay. Nice spin job. I don't think Doug Schoen is going to agree with you. Doug.
21: Schoen, Chuck Schumer believes in regime change in Jerusalem, but not in Tehran. Do I need to say anything more?
1: Not really.
21: Well, I'll answer your questions directly in the way that Chris did not. Plattner is an abomination. If Swalwell can't run because of sexual harassment, why can Plattner run given the Nazi tattoo, his misogynistic behavior, and his extreme radicalism? I don't get it. I can't, as somebody, and I respect Chris and certainly his family, but somebody who had relatives myself in Europe in the 1930s, how can I support this man? He says what's going on in Israel is genocide and apartheid. In Gaza is genocide and apartheid on the West Bank. This is an abomination. It's pretty simple. We need Fetterman-like Democrats to have a chance to win. The greatest asset the Republicans have are these far-left Democrats. Is this not clear, Sean? Am I being evasive?
0: Listen, historical trends, and you're a great pollster, Doug, and I've known you for decades.
21: Yeah.
0: And historical trends would otherwise favor Democrats, but not this group of extremists. And then the rest of the party has this fear that they can't speak out against the crazy in their party, the Mamdanis of their party, the Platners, the Tellericos, the AOCs, the squad. They're not going to touch it. They're not going to touch Grandpa Bernie, because they know if they dared to do that, they would be out of leadership, probably out of office in no time.
21: Well, of course, but this is about right and wrong, Sean, not about party loyalty. I mean, I'm glad that Chris likes Janet Mills. I was for her, too. But we got to deal with the world that is, not the world that he hoped it would be or Schumer hoped it would be. Why can't we be intellectually honest, Sean?
2: What are we supposed to do if he's the nominee? Are we supposed to then go ahead and support the Republican incumbent who is just slightly better on Trump issues than most other, you know, lapdogs to the president?
0: Look, you know, Chris, I'm going to push you because Doug brought it up. You don't ever answer a freaking question. I am asking specifically about the people that now run your party. And all you want to do is you want to transition and talk about Republicans and Trump. We can have that discussion, but I want to hear you say what Doug said. I want to know if you find these people morally repugnant. I want to hear that your old boss is lacking moral clarity and you're disappointed in him.
2: I find Graham Platner morally repugnant.
0: How about James Tallarico? By the way, do you think there are six genders?
2: Absolutely wrong about James Tallarico.
0: Oh, really?
2: I think Doug will agree with me.
0: And do you think there are six genders?
2: I think the moral choice in Texas would be...
0: Doug, was that a straightforward question?
2: Who is a felon, who is a criminal...
0: I am... Okay, I'm not asking you about Ken Powell. I'm asking you about James Tallarico. He's running in Texas. He thinks there are six genders. Do you agree with him?
21: I don't.
0: Thank you, Doug.
2: Or Tallarico.
0: Well, let me ask you. He wants a welcome mat on the southern border. He thinks God is non-binary. I mean, do you agree with those positions?
2: I know you've been playing that God is non-binary quote. I think it's completely out of context.
0: I have. Oh, whoa, whoa, whoa, whoa.
2: Well, what?
0: Thank God for the audio tape.
2: Tell me what.
0: Because I don't take things out of context. Let us play it.
2: God, that
0: for this one
2: Trinity. It's the Father, the Son, and the Holy Spirit. So what is the Holy Spirit?
0: Well, he said God is non-binary. So all these years as a Christian, I've been saying our Father who art in heaven. I guess I'm wrong. Let's play Tallarico here.
4: The first two lines in Genesis use two different Hebrew words to describe God. One is the masculine Hebrew noun for divinity. The second is the feminine Hebrew noun for spirit. God is both masculine and feminine and everything in between. God is non-binary.
0: Now, Chris Hahn, you just lied to my audience and to me. You said he never said that. I just played it for you. Say, I'm sorry, Sean. Go ahead.
2: Taking it out of context.
0: I'm sorry, Sean's audience.
2: Sorry, Sean, but you are not a seminarian. You're a lot of things. You are not a...
0: Excuse me. I actually did study Latin and theology and went to seminary high school for 4 years and went to Mass every day. I study the Bible almost every day of my life.
2: Okay, right. So then you understand that there's a Father, a Son, and a Holy Spirit.
0: It's called the Trinity, if you want to put a name to it. All right, quick break. Right back. We'll have more with Doug Schoen, Chris Hahn on the other side. Then your call's coming up. 800-941-SHAWN, our number if you want to be a part of the program.
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0: we continue with former Schumer aide Chris Hahn of the Chris Hahn Podcast. And Doug Schoen is with us, Democratic pollster. All right, let me go to Doug because Doug will straighten you out. Doug, did I take out of context James Tallarico's words?
1: No, of course you didn't. It's pretty simple, Sean. This is not rocket science.
0: Well, maybe Chris can inform us then, Doug. Tell us what the other four genders are. I'm very interested. What are the other four genders?
2: I am not a gender scientist. What said was
0: God. But you're supporting somebody that claims there's six genders.
2: What? Okay. Look, if you want to run the campaign of 2024 again, you would have had to done good on the economy. You would have had to have done well in foreign policy. You would have had
0: doing great in foreign policy, and the border's secure, and we have GDP growth close to 3%. And yeah, we have rid the world of a nuclear-armed Iran, which the president, I don't think, had any choice but to do it. Is that a good thing?
2: The president has made Iran more dangerous. Period.
0: Oh, you're making it so Iran having their nuclear reactors blown to smithereens, and the president insisting on recovering the dust, you're saying makes the world less safe.
2: The president has told Iran, you want to hold the world hostage? You don't need a nuclear bomb. Get a couple guys with shoulder-launched grenades to stand at the Strait of Hormuz in places where they can't be seen. And you
0: can- Let me ask you, Doug, do you agree with Mr. Hahn?
1: Sean, I'm still a Democrat. There's much that Donald Trump has done that I object to. So I'm not abandoning my party. But how can you, as a rational person, say anything other than thank you, Mr. President, for degrading their regime, degrading their military, and degrading their nuclear program? I could disagree about aspects of policy, but for goodness sake, this is the greatest friend of Israel we've ever had, and I can tell you, every Israeli prime minister that I've dealt with, and I've dealt with five, all of them believe that the threat of Iran is an existential one to our nation and our world.
0: Chris Hahn, do you think Mamdani, his wife, his family are anti-Israel?
2: I don't know what's in their heart. And I think he's doing a fine there. I think he's got a great police commission.
0: Really?
2: I think the city's cleaner. I think the city's working. And that's his job. He's not a policy ambassador.
0: Let me tell you the beauty of this conversation. There is a beauty here.
2: Yes.
0: And I've got to go. I'm going to let you guys go. But I'm going to tell you the beauty of this is Doug Schoen would actually, if the Democrats listen to him, would be far more successful in this midterm election year than if following the Chris Hahn model, which is to defend the indefensible. That's my last word. We do appreciate you both being here. Chris Hahn, thank you. Doug Schoen, thank you both.
2: Bye.
1: Thank you very much, Sean.
0: All right, 800-941-SEAN, our number if you want to be a part of the program. 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
6: Todd Stevenson here. 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
8: This is a Fox News alert. Missiles are flying. I'm Carmen Roberts. A new escalation in the Middle East. Israel says Iran has been firing missiles at its territory. It's the first such attack since the April ceasefire. And Fox's Trey Yingst reports from Tel Aviv that the attack has been widespread and that many of the people in the northern part of Israel have rushed to bomb shelters.
9: There are currently missiles in the skies of this country. We just saw one soaring toward the northern city of Haifa from our position here in Tel Aviv. The Iranians say they are responding because of the Israeli strikes that took place earlier today against the Lebanese capital of Beirut, and that followed Hezbollah strikes on northern Israel. I'm speaking now with regional intelligence sources who say they believe the Iranians feel that they are confident there will not be a U.S. or Israeli response to this missile fire. But regional sources tell Fox News they expect a harsh response to this ongoing missile attack.
8: And President Trump does not want that to happen. He told Axios he's going to call Israeli Prime Minister Netanyahu and tell him not to strike back because Iran didn't hurt anyone. And he warned that a counterstrike could escalate a long-running cycle of the conflict and that the U.S. is close to a deal with Iran and he doesn't want that blown up. Well, before the attack, President Trump talked about that deal and said that he was still optimistic about it. But Democratic Senator Mark Warner tells Fox News,
10: while there has been some incremental progress, we don't have regime change. I think the new crowd is worse than the prior supreme leader. We know we don't have the enriched uranium, and I think it's going to be extraordinarily difficult to get it out.
8: And on the other war front, UK Prime Minister Keir Starmer is hosting Ukrainian President Zelensky for a critical meeting to discuss the war in Ukraine. 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

0: This summer, more than half our population became second-class citizens. 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
4: 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Coming up next, our final news roundup and information overload hour.
6: All right, news roundup and information overload hour. 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If you want to be a part of the program, it's 800-941-SEAN. If you want to join us, it is a remarkable thing that has happened in just really the short amount of time, less than 18 months, that Donald Trump has been president. And law and order has been brought back into this country at the highest level. Now, whether this last caller in the last half hour we're talking about ICE or whether we're talking about the FBI. Under Joe Biden, the FBI only got in 4 years, four of the 10 most wanted on the most wanted list. I mean, these are the worst of the worst criminals. Under Cash Patel, after a little over a year in office, he's been able to apprehend eight of the top 10, eight of them. And they're working hard every day. And it gets even more interesting than that. They announced Operation Summer Heat 2.0 today. And last year, the operation led by then deputy director, our friend Dan Bongino, and they resulted in 8,629 arrests, 2,281 firearms seized, 557 children that were identified and saved, 7,757 search operations, 421 kilograms of fentanyl seized, 44,569 kilograms of cocaine seized, 2,081 criminal indictments as well. I mean, it is remarkable what they've been able to do and what they've been able to pull off. But the mainstream legacy media will never report it. It is so frustrating to me. Now, joining us is the director of the FBI, Cash Patel, is with us. You have news out today, Operation Turf War, in a press conference that you had. Can you explain this to what's going on? And by the way, great job for you and all the rank and file agents that are working so hard.
7: Sean, thanks so much. And it's great to be back with you. Look, last year under Bongino, we led Operation Summer Heat because what was plaguing our communities the most? Notorious, violent, localized street gangs in every single town in America, urban and rural. And you just rattled off the statistics that were so successful in Operation Summer Heat last year. So we decided to double down and do it again this summer, and we launched it yesterday in West Virginia with Operation Turf War. We took down 36 individuals in a tri-state operation, sweeping guns and drugs off the street to show the American public that we don't just do it from New York City and Chicago and L.A., we come out to your communities. We work with our interagency partners and state and local police, the brave warriors of law enforcement on the front line with the FBI, to safeguard our children. And I'm so glad you're covering this because now we're taking Summer Heat 2.0 to every town in America once again. And we are going to replicate, if not increase, our successful operations from last year and get even more guns and drugs off the street and apprehend even more animals who are committing these horrific acts of violence and crime and drugs, and especially those harming our children. But behind every statistic you name, Sean, just think about it, and you know this. It's a kid saved. It's a child that gets to go to college. It's a community that's safeguarded, and they get to go to their places of worship, and they get to go to their homes at night and go to sleep in peace. It is drugs off the street permanently. It is less shootings, 20% less homicides this last year, and that's the lowest drop in murder since 1917, and that's all because President Donald Trump is leading the charge of backing the blue.
6: And I want to be very clear that this is not just a summer operation. You had the FBI operation Spring Cleaning, crushing violent crime. You had nearly 1,500 joint operations, nearly 1,200 arrests, 615 criminal indictments, 586 search warrants, Nearly 1,000 firearms seized, cocaine seized in massive levels, same with fentanyl. So it's ongoing. Now, I'm not sure if I'm allowed to ask you about what the FBI did yesterday. It has not gotten a lot of press yet, but there was a huge success by the FBI. And if you what you're able to tell us, I'll just hand it off to you and let you put it in your own words, because I know this is a continuing operation.
7: Well, look, you're right. We're not stopping. These operations are continuous. But some of the most tactically sound work this FBI does is led by our hostage rescue team, our elite Tier 1 tactical operators who are on the insertion force for the Maduro raid and in the gunfight and on the ground and on the extraction force. That's what HRT does. Think of them as your special forces community for law enforcement. And yesterday there was a hostage situation in Bakersfield, California, where an individual strapped a bomb to himself, walked into a school office, and held 10 people hostage in the middle of the night, literally, Sean. We dispatched our hostage rescue team from the East Coast, flew them to California. They secured the facility with state and local law enforcement and 150 FBI personnel on the ground. And in the middle of the night, a hostage rescue team for the FBI breached that office, shut down the individual, put him down, and saved every single hostage's life there.
6: Well, I'm going to tell you something. These are things that are happening every day. You know, to the extent that you can tie this together, and when you were on my podcast, and if people haven't seen it, I urge people to watch my podcast. I did one with you. I did one with Dan Bongino. I did one with Todd Blanche. Mm-hmm. And we are getting to the bottom of the weaponization of the Department of Justice, FBI, under the heading of the DOJ. And, you know, the fact that it's not politicized in your FBI or the Attorney General's office, and that we're back to the basics, the fundamentals, keeping our cities and towns safe and secure, maintaining law and order, and Tom Homan doing his part in his position, which is a thankless task after Biden, Harris, Mayorkas. There's so much good that has been accomplished in part. Is it not in part, I should ask, because you're not focused on going after political opponents or people you disagree with, although the grand conspiracy investigation is a very real investigation.
7: Yeah, I mean, and I agree with you. We had a great sit down. So if you want to hear about the grand conspiracy, we gave you the exclusive in that podcast. And it was a lot of fun to hang out with you down there in South Florida. And a lot of details were discussed there. But here's the most important thing. When I was nominated by President Trump to take on the top law enforcement officer job in the country, is simply this: remove the fangs of weaponization. We open investigations based on the facts and the law, and we don't care who the target is. We don't consider what the reverse of it would be. Oh, we can't go after so-and-so because they're X and Y. We'll take down the SPLC. We'll take down corrupt public officials like we've done coast to coast. We'll take them down for being in bed with China like we did in Southern California, an elected mayor. She's now out of office and getting locked up. We have also taken accounting of our own. The American public lost trust in the FBI at record levels because prior administrations were weaponizing it. We're illegally surveilling political opponents, and anyone that doesn't know enough about Russiagate needs to go on and listen to your podcast and your show more often. And we are holding ourselves accountable. If you participated in weaponization and politicization of government, you don't get to work here anymore. And that's why when I see headlines in the mainstream media that are so baseless, saying we're getting rid of and terminating people without cause, the only thing we do is terminate people for cause, because they failed to live up to the standards that I demand of every single one of my 36,000 employees. We are ending weaponization, and we are holding the people who weaponize government and law enforcement specifically actually accountable, externally and internally.
6: You know, you just said something I don't think people really realize. With all the statistics that we've laid out here, and getting 8 of the 10 most wanted in this country, and Biden only got 4 in 4 years, and moving at the speed of light,

0: success. Because I do contend, and I say it often, that if you want to pursue happiness, the prerequisite for that is you must have law and order and safety and security. And half of Americans right now, Cash, they don't feel safe, in large part because of what happened the previous 4 years under Biden, Harris, Mayorkas.
1: Mm-hmm. And look, when I travel around the country and I meet with folks from coast to coast, what they're coming up to me and telling me is they have never seen law enforcement do the job so effectively as they have since Donald Trump came back into office. And you're right. Just take the following three statistics. Dropping the murder rate 20 points in 1 year. Dropping opioid overdose deaths 20 points in 1 year. And every single state has seen a reduction on average in violent crime by 10 points. Those would be headline banner news, any individual one of those, if it were achieved under a different administration. But because it's President Trump delivering these results, along with his FBI and Attorney General Todd Blanche and DOJ and their prosecutors, they don't want to talk about it. So we know we're making the work happen, and we know the Americans are coming back and saying the FBI's credibility has been restored, because you're going after the bad guys. You're going after the Abbey Gate bomber. We got him in 2 weeks. He wasn't even on the top 10. It wasn't even enough time to put him on the top 10, and we got him in the first 2 weeks of the admin. And then we got guys like the Benghazi attack suspect. Brought him back, too, along with Ryan Wedding down in Mexico and countless others. Gangbangers, narco traffickers, murderers, rapists. And if you harm our children, we're coming after you. We've netted more arrests in these last 14 months for offenders of violent crimes against children than ever before in the history of the United States. You do not get to prey on our kids in person or online. We will hunt you down.
0: All right, quick break. More with the FBI Director, Cash Patel, on the other side. Then your calls are coming up. 800-941-SEAN, our number if you want to be a part of the program.
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0: Hey, when you hear news about Israel, it is easy to think of headlines, politics, oh, just another conflict far away. No, this is very real. They're in a fight for their survival. Now, anti-Semitic attacks in the Holy Land across the globe. It is sad. 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

0: more great news coming out of the FBI. It's amazing when they focus on law and order and safety and security, the great results that can occur when there's not weaponization going on. But we continue with FBI Director Kash Patel. I want to give people, and this will be my last question, because I know you have work to do and you have to run, and we've kept you over time already, and I apologize for that. But I want to ask you one thing, and this we went into great specificity and detail on the podcast. And that is, and this is remarkable, and you highlighted this, and Dan highlighted this, that there are good people. I always made a distinction when I was covering Russia, between rank and file, the people that would put their life on the line to save all of us, every American citizen. They I admire them. They're heroes to me. And the most remarkable part of the story is everything that I spent 4 years plus, really 11, of my life reporting on about Russiagate and a dirty dossier and FISA abuse and, you know, deleted emails and bleach pit, all of it, that some honorable FBI agent that was supposed to burn evidence related to all of this put it in a safe room in the FBI headquarters, and you guys found it, and they put a lot of what they did in writing. I want you to just clarify that, and then people can watch the podcast for more detail.
1: Yeah, look, the one thing I learned from spearheading the Russiagate investigation way back in the day on House Intel that you covered so brilliantly when others wouldn't, was the former leadership of this place, the Comeys and McCabes of the world, they were so arrogant, and the Strzoks and the Pages of the world, that they wrote down their own arrogance. And we caught them doing it and lying to a FISA court just for political purposes and literally breaking the law. And I knew that they had left the same trail here. And there's more than some good. There's a lot of good people at this FBI. I've wiped out the entire leadership cadre, replaced all my field leaders and every single person at headquarters. It is a new brand of the FBI from agents that wanted to get out there and crush violent crime and defend the homeland. And that's exactly what we're doing. We're deflating and decreasing and eliminating the bureaucracy. We put 1,500 FBI people permanently into the field and out of Washington, D.C. This operation is headquartered in Washington, D.C., but it takes place on the streets of America, and that's what we're doing. And we did it with the burn bag situation, and we're in the middle of that case and investigation, as you know. And, yeah, your listeners should take a look at that Attorney General Todd Blanche sit-down and my sit-down with you, because we went into great detail that we had never publicized. And, unfortunately, we can't jump into all of it now, but I was one of those people, along with the president and so many others, that were illegally, unlawfully surveilled or subpoenaed or searched for political reasons. And I'll leave you with this, Sean. If what we're doing isn't working, as so many on Capitol Hill scream about, then how have we seen the most historic reduction in crime in the history of the United States of America in the last 15 months?
0: You know, it really is refreshing when people actually are committed to doing the best job they can. You know, I used to refer to Director Ray, and I said after Mr. Higher Honor James Comey was director, my hope was he would restore the FBI to its former greatness. But it took you getting that position to make that happen. These numbers are incredible. You deserve a lot of accolades for all the hard work you and your agents are doing. And please keep up the great work.
1: Thanks, Sean. It's always great to be with you. Thanks for covering the real work of the FBI.
0: I appreciate it. 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I just want to reiterate this point. And, you know, I started this podcast. 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
4: This is a Fox News alert. I'm Kathleen Maloney. Iran launching a large missile attack against Israel.
5: Four waves of Iranian ballistic missiles have targeted civilian areas of Israel. The Iranians say this is in response to the IDF strikes that targeted the Hezbollah stronghold of southern Beirut earlier today.
4: Fox's Trey Yingston, Tel Aviv. President Trump says any deal to end the war with Iran has to prevent the country from getting nuclear weapons by any means.
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0: All right, 25 now till the top of the hour. Toll free, our number is 800-941-SEAN if you want to be a part of the program. All right. I am tired of lies. I am tired of conspiracy theories. I am tired of people that don't know what the hell they're even talking about, that don't have anywhere near the sources that yours truly has. And this is not me bragging. This is me doing my job, basically, and you shouldn't get a pat on the back for doing your job. To a fault, I have spoken with the people that would know, that will talk to me, and there are many of them. I've known a lot of people in the Trump administration for decades, including President Trump himself, and to a fault, there is no deviation from their analysis that what the president did and is doing with Iran, Operation Midnight Hammer, Operation Epic Fury, was in America's interest. It was vital. And they all pretty much use the same term, that the president had no choice. Now, I think we had the definitive interview with Steve Witkoff. The Iranians acknowledge they have, you know, the 460 kilograms of enriched uranium at 60%. They rejected civilian use of uranium for free in perpetuity as part of the deal they were trying to make early on. That tells me that they want a nuclear weapon. Okay, the president had no choice. The president standing firm on the nuclear question, he knows deep in his heart that you can't allow, you know, Islamo-fascists and fanatics and a death cult to have nuclear weapons. You think the problems in the Strait of Hormuz are bad now? Imagine a nuclear-armed Iran. They would be far worse. And yeah, have we partnered with one of the greatest military mights on the planet? I think we're number one. I think Israel is number two. And we have a great relationship. Israel's never had a greater friend in that Oval Office than Donald J. Trump. And anyway, it's frustrating to read the lies. It's frustrating to hear the lies that the intel didn't back this. Whoever says that, know that when they say it, they are lying to you. When people say that Israel caused Donald Trump to make this move, they are lying to you. Prime Minister Netanyahu forced President Trump's hand. They are lying to you. Fox News hosts like Mark Levin and Sean Hannity, they're the ones that influenced the president. They are lying to you. And I'm just getting sick and tired of all of it. Now, today, Congressman Marlon Stutzman, Indiana, introduced a House resolution to transition the U.S.-Israel relationship away from one of traditional foreign assistance towards a new era of mutual cooperation, joint investment, and shared development. I like the idea. They're one of our best, closest, most reliable allies. We learned in this whole conflict, don't ever count on Europe. What I've been saying about Europe as a continent in a precipitous decline that's been going on forever is real. But Israel has been a loyal partner of this country. And we have done the world a favor, this uniting, this force of Israel and the U.S. Anyway, I just wanted to get a quick update from Congressman Stutzman as to what this is actually all about. And have you talked to the president about it, sir?
18: Yeah, Sean, great to talk to you. Thanks for having me on. You know, this is...
0: By the way, is there anything I said that's not true?
18: No. Absolutely.
0: Did the intelligence warrant that the president had no choice but to prevent Iran from having a nuclear weapon? He had to act when he did.
18: No, he absolutely did the right thing, and he acted according to the intelligence that told us all along, even back last summer when Operation Midnight Hammer took place. And the two, you know, the bunker buster bombs went in and did a tremendous amount of damage. But this is what people need to realize is that the IRGC, as you describe them as a death cult, these guys will fight to the death for their religious beliefs. These guys are hard to negotiate. That's why these negotiations are difficult, that President Trump is navigating some of the most difficult waters. This is the leading state sponsor of terrorism in the world. And this is Iran, folks. This is the IRGC that we're dealing with here. And it's the head of the snake. And so Congressman Abe Hamadeh and I, we were in Israel last week meeting with Prime Minister Benjamin Netanyahu. And Prime Minister Netanyahu had nothing but thanks to President Trump, to our military, to our administration, to the American people for what we're doing right now in going after the leading state sponsor of terrorism. And so when these people get caught up in this propaganda, they need to realize they're eating into the machine that's trying to divide the United States against ourselves. And that way we don't go after the real evil that's in this country.
0: Well, this is a very pivotal moment. And I think the wisdom of President Trump, and I think he's used three historical events. He's learned three lessons from history. In the last century, over 100 million souls died because of Mao, China, Stalin, Russia, Hitler, Germany, Mussolini, fascism, Tojo, Japan, Pol Pot, the killing fields. In other words, learn the lesson. If you can negate or neutralize the threat early, do it. Don't wait. I think the president learned that lesson. I think he learned the lesson of Ronald Reagan, and that is peace through strength. I think he also, and this will be proven true, has learned the lesson that you can't have forever wars and American boots on the ground in perpetuity, stepping over IED after IED. And I think he's applied all of that to his America First principles.
18: That's absolutely right. And, you know, if there are two nations that are standing together against totalitarianism and for freedom, it's the United States and it's Israel. I mean, you mentioned this earlier with Europe. You know, most people, we would say, well, who's the United States' greatest ally today? We used to say Great Britain. You know, maybe we would say other countries in Europe. But today, it's Israel. And it's incredible to me being there. The country is growing economically. There's around 10 million people that now live in the country. They're approaching $1 trillion in GDP. And that's what Prime Minister Netanyahu said about our supplement that we give to Israel of $3.8 billion every year. He said, you know what? We can stand on our own two feet. We are a strong country. We want to do this on our own. And that way people stop using it as leverage against Israel. And he said what he'd rather see is a trade agreement and a defense agreement. And that's what my resolution does, is it's a sense of Congress. It's a resolution.
0: Well, it'll codify it, which I think is a good idea.
18: Right. As we go into the new memorandum of understanding with Israel, we're going to say we're partners in this. I mean, the mature relationship that we have between Israel and the United States is one that we don't have with any other countries. And if there's a country that's fighting for freedom in the Middle East, it's Israel. And there wouldn't be any other president that I can think of that would be able to do what President Trump is doing and bringing the Gulf states in the region, Israel, you know, maybe even Syria someday will get their act together, and in which we need them to keep Turkey at bay between Israel and Turkey. Syria's got to be a strong, independent country supporting the Syrian people. So it's only President Trump who is the strongest negotiator, strongest diplomat that we have had in decades since Ronald Reagan that can make these sort of deals happen.
0: Oh, we appreciate what you're doing. Thanks for the update, Congressman. Marlon Stutzman of Indiana, sir, thank you. 800-941-SEAN if you want to be a part of the program. All right, let's get to our busy telephones. All right, Linda, you want me to go to one caller in particular? Which caller is it?
19: So this guy's awesome. His mom is a skydiver, and obviously after we heard about the horrible struggles that you made your poor fiance go through jumping out of planes to get on the show, I was like, what kind of, like, it's like hazing, Sean. I couldn't believe it. Anyways, turns out.
0: Okay, well, first of all, I didn't make anybody do anything. No, I provided opportunities for people. Remember, I was doing a news magazine show, and and she was more than happy to do it. I might take a different position.
19: I think if I play that tape back, I heard your fiance kind of go, well, sure, Sean, I'll jump out of the plane, not once, but twice. I was like, dear Lord almighty. But I have to say,
0: really are leaning into me pretty hard here.
19: I'm just on your fiance's side. That's all. It's just not your side for once. I'm on the other Hannity side. That's okay.
0: I mean, I sent Lawrence Jones out to do crazy stuff for years, too. I mean, I identify very talented people. I mean, if I could, I'd send you out on the road, too, but you're just too busy.
19: I cannot jump out of a plane, my friend. Let me tell you something.
0: Yes, you could. I can shove you. I can push you.
20: Wow.
19: Well, we do have somebody on the line whose mom is 99 years old.
0: Well, wait a minute. Before you get to that, one of the worst calls of my life. So my son is at this tournament in, believe it or not, Australia. And this is before college. And he has adults with him. And I get a call from him. And I get a call from one of the adults with him, one of the coaches with him. I don't know how to tell you this, but your son is insisting that we jump out of an airplane and go parachuting. And I'm like, well, what do we know about the company and planes? I mean, usually those planes are like these rickety, broken down 1960s models. And it turned out it wasn't much different than what I initially thought. I talked to the owner. I said, something happens to my son. I'm coming there. And I am holding you personally accountable for this. But, you know, it's one of those moments, if you say no to your child, you're the worst parent in the world. I did not like the idea at all. But anyway, Donna, Michigan, apparently your mother went skydiving, Rocky Mountain climbing, you know, went on a bull named Blue Man Shoe, whatever the song says, Tim McGraw. She really went skydiving at 99?
21: Yeah. She started talking about it about a year ago, that she wanted to do it on her 100th birthday. And then she decided that she may not make 100 and she feels good right now. Let's go do it now. So me, I'm her youngest son, and three of her grandkids and her went skydiving. Yep.
0: How did you like it?
21: I was a little bit nervous. My mom, if you watch the video of her, she is like totally calm. She loved the whole thing. I mean, she's ready to go back. She's already got it. Wants to go back in August or September to do it again. She's ready to go again.
0: Wow. Well, what a special lady. I do admire the courage of people that are daredevils. I do.
21: Well, here.
0: I don't have. I personally have no interest in jumping out of an airplane, and I would not, for the record, push Linda out of an airplane. Although it might be fun, you know, to say, I'll do it if you do it, and then let her jump first and say, I'll see you on the ground.
21: Where we were skydiving, you can see, like, the Mackinac Bridge and the Great Lakes, and, I mean, it's just beautiful scenery. I mean, just absolutely gorgeous.
0: Yeah, people love that daredevil stuff. I kind of admire people that do it. Please send our best to your mom for us, okay? Will you do that for us?
21: Yeah, hey, my mom, she's a big Trump fan. She stayed in line twice to watch him here in Michigan once. She got in and once she waited for 12 hours and he never made it, but she's a big Trump fan. Yeah.
0: Wow.
21: She loves that.
0: Well, she sounds like a special lady, and send her a happy 100th birthday when that day comes, and maybe she'll call in one day. We'll talk to her too. And by the way, for the record, Linda, I did not make anybody do anything.
19: No, you just said, hey, do you want to be on the biggest TV show in America? All you have to do is jump out of this plane.
0: I will send you skydiving.
20: With or without a parachute.
19: Oh, my God, Ethan. Good Lord almighty. Tough day for Linda.
20: Sometimes he does stipulations, so we want to make sure safe.
0: I won't give her a parachute, but I won't give her one that has a backup parachute. Let's take
19: her. Oh, how kind.
0: Let's increase the entertainment.
19: Who's backsliding now?
0: Okay, I'm very tongue-in-cheek. All right, everyone needs to go to this website, byrna.com, today. You need a safety security strategy for you, your children, everyone that's important to you in your life. That's where this technology comes in. It is non-lethal. The FBI, last year we have statistics for 2022, points out, rightly so, that 0.01% of all altercations require a lethal response. Do you need to have that option? Yes, you do. But for all the other times, you want the non-lethal option first. Even if you can get away, that's your first option. But anyway, the beauty of this technology, you don't need a permit. You don't need a background check. It's legal in all 50 states. I own them myself, and it's great for your family. Now, this launcher has powerful deterrents, tear gas, kinetic rounds, and also pepper spray. You can hit a target 60 feet away, and one shot can incapacitate any attacker for up to 40 minutes. Now, when the pros in mass numbers start adopting this technology, you know it's effective. 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

0: right, that's going to wrap things up for today. Hannity tonight, 9 Eastern, on the Fox News Channel. We are loaded up. The only Democrat with some common sense and decency, John Fetterman, Linda's senator, will join us. We'll have a wrap-up of all the elections, what's happened, where. Congrats to Steve Hilton and Spencer Pratt. That's going to be interesting. We'll have a preview of the general election and news you'll never get from the legacy media mob. Tonight at 9, we'll see you then back here tomorrow. Thank you for making this show possible.
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0: Born on America's darkest day, 9/11/01, the Tunnel to Towers Foundation. They have been helping American heroes ever since. Heroes like FDNY firefighter Robert E. Welsh III. Now, Robert served as a police officer before his appointment to the fire department in 2001, just weeks after the 9/11 attacks. He was on the front lines of 9/11 recovery efforts, and Robert dedicated nearly two decades of his life protecting his community. He also coached youth sports. He shared a full life with the love of his life, Jennifer, and their three children. But Robert lost his courageous battle with 9/11-related cancer, leaving behind his beloved family. Now, Tunnel to Towers honored Robert by paying the Welsh's family mortgage. Let's all help more families like the Welsh family. 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Maybe you have land or an old car. Just please go to their website. It's the letter T, the number 2, the letter T.org. The letter T, the number 2, the letter T.org. 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
12: This is a Fox News alert. I'm Kathleen Maloney. Iran launched a large missile attack on Israel today. Fox's Trey Yinks has President Trump's response.
13: At least four waves of Iranian ballistic missiles have targeted northern Israel. I just got off the phone with President Trump to get his reaction to the ongoing missile attack. As I was speaking with the president out the window, I could see some of these incoming missiles headed toward the northern part of this country. The IDF says they were able to shoot down the majority of the incoming fire, but the president telling Fox News, it's certainly not going to help negotiations. I asked him if he had a message for the Iranian regime. He said, what I would suggest to Iran, you've shot your missiles, that's enough, get back to the table and make a deal. President Trump indicated in our conversation that negotiations with Iran were progressing toward a possible agreement as early as this coming week.
12: Iranian officials say the missile strikes were in retaliation for Israel's attacks on Beirut. Congress faces a deadline to renew a key part of the Foreign Intelligence Surveillance Act, and a recent presidential appointment has some lawmakers worried.
14: Democratic Senator Mark Warner said placing Bill Pulte as acting director of national intelligence is puzzling to him and his party.
15: He's terribly concerned that we're going to have interference in our elections this year. You're going to turn the keys of all of our intelligence agencies over somebody so grossly unqualified.
14: Republican Senator James Lankford said the president trusts Pulte for a short-term appointment.
16: To be able to step up in the for a few weeks to a month or so, to be able to step in and to be able to just manage this agency.
14: Both were on Fox News Sunday. Section 702 of FISA, which allows warrantless surveillance of adversaries, expires Friday. Grinnell Scott, Fox News.
12: And President Trump says he wants Pulte to begin shrinking the office of the Director of National Intelligence. 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
2: 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Ricky is in Riverside, California. Hi, Ricky. How are you?
3: I'm doing well. Just a little nervous, but happy to be on talking to you guys.
2: You too. What's up?
3: I have a pretty stressful situation that my wife and I are going through. I've been animating and games, making pretty decent money for the past 4 years. And I've recently lost that job about a month ago. And now just doing the budget over the weekend, it showed that we were short about $3,000 this month, just with the mortgage and all of our bills and just groceries and all that. So I've been trying to figure out what is the best path, and the only thing that I can think of is possibly selling our house. But I've listened to you guys in the past, and I'm not sure if like our situation warrants that or if there's anything else that I can do, but just incredibly stressed.
2: Not bad. So I'm sorry. That's scary. Yeah, so you were an animator, did you say?
3: Yes. Yeah.
2: Okay. And you were making what?
3: 2019. I was on average, it was 120 to 150. Recently, most recently, I was making 130. Mm-hmm. I just got a job at Home Depot.
0: Good.
3: About 6 weeks ago. And I'm making $21 an hour, so I think that's like $40K. So I don't know if I should.
2: Yeah, is your wife working outside the home, sir?
3: Yes, she works for the state of California. She makes about, her take home pay is $4,000. It would be higher, but they automatically deduct her retirement. And
2: what does she do there?
3: Health insurance. She checks the licenses for foster care facilities. So
2: okay. And why did the animation job go away?
3: It's just been, the industry's been really rough. The one that I just had was just a contract position after a layoff that I had last year. So this was the contract from September to the end of April. And right around the new year, I've been applying, reaching out to old coworkers, anybody that I can, recruiters on LinkedIn, anyone that had any sort of connection. I've had interviews. I had an interview recently at Apple. Just found out I didn't get it yesterday. And interviewed the other game studios. I get close, and then it's usually that final interview where I just don't seem to get it. So I haven't been able to line up another animation job.
2: So but it sounds like there is jobs out there in this industry, that the industry isn't dying. You just hadn't landed after your last contract. You haven't landed the new gig is all.
3: In my opinion, I think it's dying. During the pandemic, it was doing really well because everybody was stuck home gaming. So gaming studios overhired, things leveled back out. And games aren't doing nearly as well. So there's
2: is gaming what you were doing before?
3: Yeah, I've been doing game animation.
2: How is AI affecting animation?
3: I think it is starting to affect it to a degree. I think like commercials are starting to use AI more, which that takes jobs away from animators. I don't think it's really affected games yet, unless I just don't know. Mm-hmm. But it's affecting like movies and TV and advertising for sure.
2: Okay. All right. But you're bringing in $3,000 a month, and she's bringing in four, and you're still three short.
3: Yeah, I've mortgaged.
2: How much debt do you guys have, not counting your house?
3: Not counting the house, I did the math. It was about $160,000.
2: On what?
3: My student loans were $55,000. My wife's are $20,000. We do have a car for $40,000, and just a couple of like personal loans, like one for $17,000, another one for $10,000. Another for five. We owe $10,000 to the IRS from taxes not getting enough taken out of checks.
2: Okay. All right. So the levers to pull are before I'd sell the house, I'd sell the car and I'd sell it tomorrow. And get out of a $40,000 car, get into a $5,000 car. And I would let the student loan, put the student loans on hardship deferral temporarily. I'm trying to get cash flow going here. And then you need, but if you're going to pay something, you pay food first, lights and water second, house third, and cars and car gasoline fourth to get to work. So food, shelter, transportation, and utilities before you do anything, before those cards or loans, student loans or anything else gets paid, okay? But, yeah, I'd get rid of the car immediately. Then I would set a, you know, pick up another second job to go with this one.
0: Yeah, I was going to say.
2: And fill in the blank here, because you're not working 40 at Home Depot.
0: And can your wife pick up a side hustle as well?
3: Maybe my wife, on Monday, I had a breakdown at work, so they actually converted me to full-time on the spot, which was super nice. So I'm working 40 hours now.
2: That's all, though. I mean, you can work another 30.
3: Yeah, I can.
2: Yeah, I'm not, this is not a permanent solution. I'm trying to keep the water in the lake while we get a new position as an animator. Okay? Mm-hmm. And then what I would do, so let's pretend that you can strain and work 60, 70 hours, and she can work 60, 70 hours. We sell the car. We're on beans and rice and beans. We're having a garage sale. We got so much stuff on Craigslist. The children think they're next. You know, we're really, really dumping stuff out of here. And we can barely hold on. That's what I want to get to.
3: Right.
2: And I think you can get there.
0: I think you can get there.
2: But that's a temporary thing. And then I would say, if I don't land an animator's job and get my income back up to get us back to where we can breathe again, within X number of months, then we're going to sell the house. And so like 3 months, 4 months.
3: Okay.
2: You can't sustain the thing I'm talking about for 6 years.
0: No, this is a short term.
2: So we're saying, you know, we're going to give this until after Christmas. We're going to give this until Thanksgiving. But, you know, if we're thinking about selling a house, we would want to sell it after the first of the year. So if you could hang on for 6 months doing this, and if you haven't landed the animator job in 6 months, then, yeah, you probably do need to do something different. You need to adjust your career.
3: Okay.
2: The other thing I would advise you, and I am not an AI expert by any stretch of the imagination, although Ramsey is spending a lot of time on it here, the people inside this building are, it is not the answer to everything. It is artificial. It is not real. But it is affecting, disrupting some of these industries. And if I'm in your shoes, I'm going to learn what it's doing to my industry, and I'm going to start learning how to use it instead of it putting me out of business.

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0: Sophia is in Maine. Hi, Sophia. How are you?
14: Hi, I'm good. How are you doing?
0: Better than I deserve. What's up?
14: So I'm going into my junior year in college, and I want to study abroad next semester, well, next spring in 2027, but it's a good chunk of money, and so I would probably have to take a loan out for it, so I'm wondering if it's a good idea to do that.
0: Should I take out a loan to go on a European vacation?
14: Well, that's
0: what studying abroad is, Sophia.
14: Yes, I know.
15: How much does it cost to study abroad?
14: So, including literally everything, tuition, home and board, and even like spending money, they estimated it around $18,000 to $20,000.
15: Okay, $18,000 to $20,000. Do you have any sort of job or any work that you're doing right now?
14: Yeah, I made about, I go to school full time, but I made about $25,000 last year.
15: Okay.
14: I think around that.
15: Are there scholarships for this?
14: Yeah, so all of my scholarships for my home university will transfer, so I'll get about like $8,000 covered.
15: Okay.
14: And then my own personal savings, I don't have to pay until October, and so I'm planning on saving like everything until then, so I think I'll be able to get like a good, probably another $8,000 on that.
0: Okay.
15: So we're getting close.
0: Yeah, we're getting close,
14: yeah.
0: But you are spending every single dime you can scrape up on a European vacation while you're a broke college student.
14: Well, I mean, I don't.
0: I mean, this has absolutely no economic or marketplace value, honey. Zero.
14: Yeah.
15: What are you studying?
0: You're not going to come home and go, oh, every employer in Maine is going to line up to hire me because I studied abroad for one semester. Zero chance.
14: Yeah.
0: This is a fun vacation thing to do.
15: How old are you?
14: I'm 19.
0: Yeah. I, you know,
15: I don't disagree with it.
0: If your parents are rich, That's fine. But I would not tell a 19-year-old person that I love to spend their very last dollar.

0: so rapidly in San Antonio.
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3: The chairman of the GOP has got to have his hands full. You got all the candidates talking about each other and ads. I bet he can't even sleep. Can you imagine? Him, they probably go to the chairman. Did you hear what he said about me? 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
6: My name is Whitney Allen, and I'm a widow. My husband, Ryan, died. We never thought we'd ever have to use life insurance, but the unexpected happened. With Ethos, signing up was fast and 100% online. 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I'm grateful we were prepared.
7: 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Online health questions required.
8: As a combat wounded veteran, I know how hard it is to come home and build a meaningful life. I'm Latoya Lucas, and I'm a veteran. When I was in Iraq, our vehicle was hit. A rocket-propelled grenade exploded right under my seat. Traumatic brain injury, a fractured pelvis, severe burns. 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
11: Maine's front-running Democrat, the U.S. Senate candidate, Graham Nazi Tattoo Platner. He is a man that Democrats have just completely been infatuated with. And the corporate media, they love him. They don't care what he does. They don't care about his background. They don't care about his history. They don't care about the scandals until the last 24 hours. Why? For one reason, because he's a Democrat. And if you say you're a Democrat, you can do and be and just about anything you want, right? You don't even have to know what a man is or what a woman is. The Democrats will stand by you the more radical you actually are. The corporate media will also stand by you unless the Democratic Party tells you that then we need to turn on them. We saw this happen in California with Eric Swalwell, right? California loved the guy. The Democratic Party loved the guy. Then all of a sudden he might lose and a Republican might win. And what they do? They used all of the dirt they knew about him. They protect him from to then take him down. Well, we're now living in a world where that same media that created this individual, this Nazi tattoo guy, may actually look to destroy him, or maybe not. Why? Because, well, even the Obamas seem to be trying to help behind the scenes. Now, let's just go through the list, all right? If you look at the list of things that this individual has done, if my count is correct now, it's at 14 different scandals, all right? So let's start with number one. And I hope, by the way, all of you will take this information, and I hope you will share it wherever you can. I hope that not only will you share it, but share the podcast, put it anywhere you can on social media. So let's start at number one. This is a guy who had tattooed on his chest a Nazi SS tattoo. And he said that he didn't know what it was, but he had the tattoo for 18 years. Now, you may not know about the Nazi SS and exactly what they did. Like, you can almost go even further than just like there's generic Nazis in Germany, and then there's the SS. What did the SS do? Well, they were the major paramilitary organization